Wheeler to put here with a purpose. And the only way you can, I guess, get a grasp on that, you have to go back to the Bible, see what the Bible has to say about it, what it tells us about it. And really, it's the only source of information that you have that you can depend upon is the Bible. Go back and see what God's Word said. So God created us, and He wants us to worship Him. Keep that in mind. God wants us to worship Him. And as I think about that, what I want to get on our mind and ask you and look at it myself as well, do you worship God? You might say, what do I do that? How do I do that? See, that's the question that always arises. But when I notice here what the Lord said, He wants us to worship Him in spirit and in truth. In spirit and in truth. And I guess you look at that, and I'm going to try to take a real simple approach to this. In spirit and in truth, I'm going to say it this way. It's to be real. It's a reality. It's not a front we're putting on. It's not something we try to make somebody believe or somebody think something about us. It's really what's there. It's what is real about it. When I look at the Spirit that's mentioned here, you can go back and say, well, talk about the Spirit of God, and God is a Spirit. But we worship Him in spirit and in truth. Let me look it out from this angle to begin with. Paul made mention something briefly about this. And we talk about it oftentimes. Sometimes we talk about it in view of the laws of our land. Sometimes in the courts, whenever lawyers are debating the different things, what's happening, whatever, and they're talking about the laws and how it applies to us. Sometimes they use the terminology, but the spirit of that law is. In other words, what it's really about. What did it really mean? What was it trying to accomplish? The real issue, the meaning in that law. The Bible refers to the law that was given to Moses. It was a good thing. It was the law was spiritual. It was right. It was good. Although we're not under that law. And yet the law was good. Paul used this terminology concerning the letter of the law, and he used the terminology of the spirit of the law. The letter of the law killeth. The letter of the law said, thou shalt not. Almost in every case, thou shalt not. And if you do, here's the punishment. That's what the letter of the law says. But the spirit of the law giveth life. You might say, what do you mean? If we allowed the law to have its course in our life, it didn't kill us because we were exempt from it, but it led us to Christ. It caused us to see that how sinful we were and how much we needed Christ. And by doing so, when we see that, we turn and believe upon the Lord Jesus Christ. The law then brought life. That was the spirit of the law. Now, that was not the intent of the law, it would just kill everybody. It was to lead people to Christ, to take and know more about Him. So when I look at that, then the Spirit, we're talking about worshiping God in spirit. I go back to, in the book of Luke, I'm not going to turn back and read it at the present time, I'll paraphrase. But that was the time when the people didn't listen to the Lord, and they turned and kind of rejected Him, walked away. And a couple of the Lord's disciples were there, no doubt James and John. And as those people left, they asked, Lord, do you want us to call down fire from heaven and destroy them and kill them? And the Lord said, you don't even know what spirit you're of. I didn't come to destroy. I come to seek and to save. I didn't to heal. I come to do good. You don't know what spirit you're of. Don't know that spirit. He's talking about what attitude you're having. How real is this? How real is the front of which that you have? How real is what we see in you? That's the spirit. If we worship the Lord in spirit, that means whenever we worship the Lord, we're not putting on a front. We're really concerned about that. We're doing this because of where we hold Him in esteem. We'll try to talk about that again in a moment. Then He said also, in spirit and in truth. You go back and maybe see how to obey the Lord and serve Him by doing the things that are teaching the God's Word. I'll agree with that. But I think really the real issue still is that we do it in truth. It's not a front. It's not a false pretense, but rather it's really what we're about. When you talk about worshiping God, we'll try to get into some of this as we move along. No doubt praise comes into the picture here. Praising God. That's what we talk throughout the Scripture, praise Him. But you could sing praise to His name and praise His name everywhere you turn.
But if you really didn't mean it, if it really wasn't from your heart, if it wasn't in spirit and in truth, you're really not worshiping God. You may be showing the symptoms, but it's not real. Let me give you an example. Years ago, working involved in business, and I won't go into all the details of that, but selling some produce. And there's a man came up to our farm one day and wanted to buy a good bit of materials. When he drove up in his car to begin with, and I noticed when he drove up, on the tag on the front of it, I think it said Jesus Saves, and stickers all over it, hallelujah this and hallelujah that, and praise the Lord. And that was all over his car. And he got out, and oh man, just happy and shouting, and everybody singing when he got out of the car about how great God is. And boy, he's such a great God. Made such a lovely day. And that was almost the entirety of what he had to say. On his clothes, he had pinned on them about God's love. Jesus saves. All these different things. And y'all kind of made me feel ashamed of myself. Because I've been saved a number of years at that time. This was a long time ago. And I was not quite so open about just talking about the Lord like he was. And man, he was just everywhere. That's about all he had to say, just over and over. I just thought I'd never met a fellow like him. So we did a business transaction, and sure enough, the check was bad. It bounced like a rubber ball, and I began to try to get in contact with him, and never could get in contact with him. The phone numbers I had, whatever, was always the wrong number. He was gone, and I'd leave messages and never could make contact with him. Matter of fact, the last time that I called and talked with him, I'm pretty sure I had the right number. And he answered the phone. I'm going to tell you, it was him. I picked up on his voice right away. And then I told him who I was. By the time he changed, he said, "You have the wrong number. This number's been changed." And said, "You need to get a hold of whoever this is you're looking for," and whatever. That was that man himself telling me that. So what I'm telling you is, he's some kind of front he's putting on out in the world, but in reality, in his life, he's not worshiping God. He's putting on a front. He may be singing praise with his voice, but see, what he's doing is not in spirit and in truth. He's doing something, but that's not what God wants. God wants somebody to worship him and to do it in truth, in spirit and in truth. It to be a reality with him. I'm gonna kind of go a little further with this, try to go about it this direction. I want to try to look at things that deals with our emotions or how we feel about others. We're not supposed to hate anybody, but there's people we probably hate their ways. And if you stop trying to look, maybe if I had a scale here I was going to put up about our emotions and how great they are, you put it at the very bottom of this, a person, maybe you just, you're the only thing to do with them. You'd all but detest them. They just don't have anything in common with them. And maybe the experiences you've had has been bad, and you kind of got them down pretty low. Well, you come up from there, and then there's people that you tolerate a little better. You don't particularly care around them, but it's not the folks you want to go fishing with or the folks you want to spend your holidays with. But you can tolerate them. So they're up a little higher on this ladder. And then you come on up from there, and then there's people that they're nice neighbors. It's nice to do business with, nice to see them. You enjoy talking with them, and they kind of hear. That's kind of how you feel about them. And then maybe you have your family, your children. And boy, you're there with them, and they on up higher now. They're higher than everybody else that you mentioned back here. And you love them. And you like to be with them. You want to be with them. You want to do the best you can for them. You want to help them in every way. And then maybe you come to the place above that. Maybe there's your wife. And that's somebody you love. And you love her. You want to be with her. You want to know all that's going on. And sometimes we use the term that a man and his wife are close. Notice that terminology. They're close. What does that mean, they're close? It could be, let me go back. If they're close, that wouldn't mean that they're in proximity, not much distance between them.
It might be that one of them is in California, and the other one could be on the East Coast, maybe in Georgia. And if they're close, what happens is if they have to make some decisions that's going to affect them and affect the whole family, before they make those decisions and close whatever deal out is they make, they call each other and consult one another to know how this is going to affect them. Boy, they just don't do it without it. They're close. Their relationship is close. And that's really where a man and his wife is supposed to be. But they love each other. There's something great there. So you come up this ladder from down here where you don't care much about them. To here, man, you love them and you hold them in high esteem. Before I go any further, I remember hearing statements when I was just a boy growing up about a man and his wife. And what happened was everybody, some things going on that everybody knew that, and I say everybody, a lot of people knew anyhow. The statement was made about this man's wife that she worshipped him. She all but worshipped him. She about worshipped the ground he walked on. So what did that mean? That meant she tried to do everything she could to please him. She didn't want to do anything against him that would maybe hinder their relationship. She didn't want to do anything that would cause a conflict in their relationship. So she put forth every effort that because she cared so much. And the term, keep in mind, that she didn't just exactly worship him, but that's what people said. On the other side of that coin was he was running around with other women all the time involved in his work. And that was pretty well known, far and near. So she was all but worshiping him, but see, somebody said that he's pulling the wool over her eyes. He was fooling her. And what was going on, so he didn't love her like she loved him. But the term, all but worship him, I think you can gather from that, all but worship him. I've heard the same statements made about maybe old boy and girl, they dating, and after a while somebody said, boy, he never about worshiped that girl. That means the closest way for him to go anywhere is to go by her house. He might get to see her. If not, he blows the horn. At least he passed by the house. He wanted to know more about that. Wanted to be there. Wanted a relationship with her that's so close. He all but worshipped her. Well, then that's still somewhere up here on this ladder. But somewhere on above that is God. And we worship him. That we hold him in esteem higher than everything else in the world. That's where our worship begins. And it has to be a willing worship. It has to be real. It comes from the depth of us. It's in spirit and it's in truth. That we hold him in, and because he is so high, and because we hold him in awe, he's awesome, holy, without blemish, without error. I mean, that's where our God is, all-powerful, all-knowing, that we hold him in such high esteem that we just want to magnify him. We want to glorify him. We want to know more about him. We just want to be with him. Don't want to do anything that would hinder our relationship with him that would cause distance between us. That's to worship him when we do that. So then we worship him, and that's one view of worship. Another view of worship is maybe what we do in action. And yet the worship that we have because of how we hold him in esteem has to be the motivation factor for those things that we do that we worship him with. Let me tell you something, kind of a new thing is going on that I hear a little bit about. Not really new, I've heard about it for years. But I think there's going to be more and more of it. There's these people that really care nothing about what God said. They don't really care what the Bible taught. They don't really care about those things. And yet you talk with them and they say, I worship God. I can worship God anywhere. If you worship him, you worship him from anywhere. Or either you don't worship him. You don't have to go somewhere to worship him. You may have to go somewhere to carry out the action side of worship. But if you hold God in high esteem, you hold God in high esteem wherever you are. But they say that I don't have to obey him. And there's people that don't obey him. They live their life like they're following the devil. And you talk with them, I worship God. You can worship God anywhere. And they say, we don't worry about going to church. We don't worry about reading the Bible. We don't worry about any of that. You can worship God. You can go to the coast.
You look out on the ocean, worship God. You go in the woods and you worship God. Why are you deer hunting or whatever? You can if you worship God. You worship God wherever you are. But when it comes to the action side of worship now, there's some things required by God's Word that you do. There's some things that comes about because we worship. There's some of both of this. I know there's been churches that I've been to, and there's probably been some churches probably where you've been. Maybe a sign over the door says, we'll come into worship, but we'll go out to work. Understand that. We talk about our worship service on Sunday morning or whenever we have our worship service. And that's what we come for. We come to worship, but also we come because we do worship. I obey God because I do worship Him. So I don't want anything to come between me and Him. I don't want anything to cause our relationship to be destroyed or hindered because I worship Him. I hold this in the highest esteem that can be held above. So, Lord, see, if you remember our letter. He's above everything. It's truth and spirit. We hold Him there. That's real with us. And because of this, I want to obey Him. When I worship Him and understand what God's taught, that's why it changes my life wherever I go. I'm going to seek every way that I can to please God in everything I do. If I worship Him, I'll go back and teach. I think you get a little glimpse of this out of the boy and girl kind of dating one another. They don't want anything to ruin that relationship. They try to please each other in all the things they do. Why? Because they love each other. And because of this, see, and yet I've told you that worship with God, yeah, we love Him. The Bible said we love Him with all our heart, with all our soul, with all our mind, with all our being. Love God above and beyond everything. In other words, we do love Him, but it goes beyond that. To worship, that means we just hold Him in esteem that's greater. Words don't quite describe it. The language fails us, but above everything. And that's where you hold Him. And because of this, we will know what He wants us to do. We want to obey Him. We want to follow Him in everything that we undertake to do. And I'm going to talk about some things here in a few moments we do because we worship Him and some things that He tells us that we need to do. And again, because we do worship Him and we do it as we worship Him. If you go back and study the Old Testament, you'll find out there was something related to in worship in almost every situation. And also you can look at examples given us of people who are in false worship. They worship idol gods. They worship false worshipers. And see pictures maybe of them facing the mosque where their God's supposed to be dead and where He's supposed to be buried and whatever. And sometimes you see pictures with just numbers of them bowed down on the ground and with their heads toward the ground and facing maybe that mosque or wherever they're what God's supposed to be buried. Somebody said, look at all those worshipers. See, you could do that and not worship at all. You could go through the motion and not be a reality. You could show up at church and it not be a reality. You could do a good thing once in a while and it not be real with you. You might have meant to do something different from that. It might have just been it worked out this way. You try to put on a front. Maybe whatever the reason might be. But see, if you truly worship, it's real. So get back to those. What you see in that is maybe worship and set forth by an example of bowing. Bowing. But with us today, not under the law, we're under grace. The way we worship God is to bow before God. Not so much in posture, but we bow our way to God. We bow out. In other words, you've heard the terminology. We'll take maybe it's two people in a race running for a political office. Then what happens is after one sees he can't win, he just bows out. In more words, he gets out. He's getting himself out of the way and turning the race over to this other individual, recognizing and giving them that respect that he's just getting out of the way. Sees he can't win. Well, what we do in life, see, we can't win with God. We bow our way out. We bow out and let God have His way. The Bible tells us this. If you go back and read the book of Luke, and I won't go back and read it. He said what we're to do is, and this is willingly. It has to come from a willing heart. That we deny ourselves and take up our cross and follow the Lord.
To deny oneself means to forsake or let go what you want to do. You bow out and let God have His way. You take up the cross and you follow Christ. You obey Him. You listen to Him. That's where we begin our worship. Whatever it is in life, we see what God wants us to do. And maybe where it crosses what we want to do, we bow out to God and let God have His way. We obey Him. So we take up the cross. That means we willingly choose the life that God wants. And we do that and let our way go. That's where we, in essence, in action, we worship God. I want to go back with you to the book of Peter just a moment. Book of 1 Peter. I could refer to this, but I'll turn and read it for the sake of time and clarity. Listen, he said, "For you are lively stones, or built up a spiritual house, a holy priesthood, to offer up spiritual sacrifices acceptable to God by Jesus Christ." You're to offer up spiritual sacrifices. Spiritual sacrifice is the praise of our lips, the desires of our heart. Maybe it'll also lead to other sacrifices we make, maybe the material things, but to begin with, it is our heart that we're dealing with. Drop down a little further. He said, "But you're a chosen priest, you're a chosen generation, a royal priesthood, a holy nation, a peculiar people, that you should show forth the praises of Him who hath called you out of darkness into marvelous light." That you praise Him. You show forth the praises of God in your life. You do this. You praise Him in word. You praise Him in deed. And let it be from the heart that you... It's not just some words you're saying. I made mention a few moments ago about the man that we dealt the business with. That boy, he's had all the words. But he wasn't really obeying God. He knew the day he wrote the check it was no good. He knew he didn't ever intend to pay. His heart was not praising God, obeying God. He wasn't trying to do what God wanted him to do. But he's using that as a front, I guess, to convince somebody else of whatever the case might have been. I'll drop back the book of Hebrews with you just a moment to chapter 13. And notice some terminology that's used here. "For by Him, therefore, let us offer the sacrifice of praise to God continually, that is the fruit of our lips, giving thanks to His name." When you give thanks to God, if you truly mean that, that's a form of praise. That's a form of worship. To recognize God has given you whatever you have, whether it's your health, your strength, your food that you eat, the clothes you wear, the money you have in the bank, the car you drive, the job you have, whatever it is. If you truly thank God for that, that is a form of worship. You're recognizing Him, holding Him superior to you. And recognizing the fact He's done this and you're appreciative of it. So that when you do that, there's a ground where you're showing Him you appreciate this. So, with the giving of the thanks to His name, He going on to say this, "But do good and to communicate, forget not. For with such sacrifices, God is well pleased." The sacrifice that he's talking about here, giving of the goods that God has given you, that you serve God with that. Also, that where there's a need in the service of God, you give of the natural, material things that you have, your money, your goods, and you do that. And see, that is, again, that's a sacrifice that God's well pleased with. That's a form of worship. You worship God by giving Him of what you have. You worship God by using the things you have to honor and glorify Him with. You worship God by praising Him for the things that's happened with you. I'll drop back to chapter 10 of this same book. You know what you notice. Let us consider. Let me go back earlier, verse earlier. "Let us hold fast the profession of our faith without wavering, for He's faithful that promised. And let us consider one another provoking to love to good works." He said, here's how we worship God. We try to be a blessing and an encouragement to edify others. And he said, also, "Not forsaking the assembling of yourselves as the manner of some is." He said, go to church. Be there. That's, how can somebody say, I worship God, I love God, but I won't do what He says? See, there's a contradiction there. That just will not work. So God said, you need to assemble yourself so you can be a blessing to others. And that's part of how we worship God. And we'll try to come to a close here, but I want to say this before I close. I hope that you're saved. If you're not, you need to trust the Lord Jesus Christ and be saved. Or otherwise, there's no way you can worship God. But to worship Him, first of all, is to trust Him with your soul. Receive Him. God will give you eternal life, if you will. After that, you can serve Him, worship Him, and please Him. We thank you for listening. Until next time, God bless you. Dear Heavenly Father, use the message of your honor and glory
Cleanse of our blunders and errors. Forgive us where we failed you. In Jesus' name we pray. Amen.

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2: Greetings and welcome to the Circuit Rider Broadcast. Hope you had a great day today. We're enjoying this a whole lot cooler weather, which we're very, very thankful for, that's for sure. Now, we're going to continue on how to treat yourself. How you need to act, what the Word of God says, for how your life should be and what you should be doing and how you should treat others and how you can be successful in winning people to the Lord Jesus Christ. You know, I'll tell you one thing. A lot of people look at us and, they've already judged us by our character, by how we speak, by what we say, these kind of things. And I'm asking you today, how do people recognize you? Wherever you go, whatever you say, are they looking at you as a humble servant of God? Are they looking at you with a joyful smile, with the idea said, man, you know what? That fellow has got, obviously, he's got something that I'd love to have. You think about what I'm saying. Do you ever see people like that? We're going to go on and continue on here, and I hope that this will be a real blessing for you. Amen. Now, the next thing I want you to look at is to hide yourself from evil that is foreseeable. I know that we don't have all these situations. We don't know what a day may bring forth. We don't know everything that is fixing to take place and all that other business, but I want to tell you one thing. There's a lot of things that we can foresee and say, wow, I don't know if I want to be around that situation there. That don't look good. I'm not going to bring my family around that. You get what I'm saying to you? I'll tell you one thing. I don't want to go around the worldliness that is going on today, especially in some of these big cities. What it once was isn't anymore, and it's become very, very wicked. Amen, amen. So, we're going to talk about the idea of hiding yourself from evil that is foreseeable. Proverbs chapter 22, look with me there, and we're going to go to verse 3. Proverbs chapter 22 and verse 3, where it says, a prudent man foreseeth the evil and hideth himself, but the simple pass on and are punished. Now, let's go ahead and let's do some good Bible study. And let's look at this. A prudent man foreseeth the evil. First of all, a prudent man. What does the word prudent mean? Well, the word prudent means cautious. Circumspect. In other words, practically wise. Careful of the consequences of what's going to take place. Measures actions. Cautious not to act when the end is doubtful of what will take place. Now, you think about that. A prudent man. Foreseeing by instinct, that don't look safe. So I'm not going to go across that bridge. That way don't look good. So I don't think I'm going to go that way. There's too many things that I'm looking at that are very, very shaky. You get my point? A prudent man foreseeth the evil. What does foresee mean? When we look up the word foresee, that word, that Bible word, means to see beforehand, to see or know an event before it takes place, to have a foreknowledge per se. So, in other words, you know, if you've got some foreknowledge of something, if somebody has warned you before, if something that you feel, maybe the sweet Lord's even putting it upon your heart, you know what, you better not go that way. Did you ever have that? I've seen times we've been on the road when we were doing our ministry of helps for years. We'd be going down the boulevard, and then all of a sudden, you know what, I just have it in my heart, I better get off here and just take a break for a little bit. And I get off at a truck stop and so forth, and I park my bus, and you know, we'll get out, we get a drink or a sandwich or something like that, pass out some gospel tracts, come in. All of a sudden, we're hearing about this great big wreck down the road, which we could have been part of if we would have kept on. And you know what? I didn't know anything about it. I remember that distinctly. Well, one time, how that happened. We were up in the mountains and going down the road. And we went ahead and pulled over into a truck stop for just a little bit. And used the restroom and got a sandwich, got something to drink. And we're there just kind of sitting and relaxing for a little bit. And all of a sudden, buddy, I mean, the reports came in about this great big wreck. I mean, that's closed down the highway the way we were going. And brother, let me tell you, what a thing. You know something? You know, we pray. And I, you know, when we before we go on our trips and all that, we give it to the Lord and ask the Lord to give us safety and to guide and direct us and keep us from any wreck or any hurt or any injury and help our vehicle to run well. And you know what? The Bible says the angels of the Lord are camped around about those that fear Him. You know, a prudent man foreseeth the evil. And look what it says. And hideth himself. Now, I want you to think about that a second. You know, you will hide yourself from evil that is foreseeable. I mean, the idea of it is you know, something, you know, it don't look good. And maybe it's the weather. Maybe the idea of it is great big storms and you can't see in front of you. What are you going to do? Just chance it and go on down the boulevard? You got your family with you? Absolutely not. A prudent man foreseeth evil. I want to ask you a question. Do you foresee the evil coming? Or do you pray and ask God to order your steps? The Bible says the steps of a good man are ordered by the Lord. And brother, let me tell you one thing. When you trust in the Lord for taking good care of you and watching over you, oh, I'm telling you, God will do just that very thing. And I mean, you know what? A man that is a prudent man, you know what he does? He's very careful. Here's the Bible word. He's watching. He's a watchman. He's careful about the matter. And brother, he'll seek it out. He'll pray about it. He'll research it out. Is this the way for me to go? Lord, order my steps. You said the steps of a good man are ordered by you, Lord. Let's see. Do you hide yourself from evil that is foreseeable? Let me go on to the next one. Deny yourself so as to spread the gospel. Look, if you would, in the book of Matthew. We're going to go to the book of Matthew in chapter 16 here. Matthew chapter 16 and verse 24. Look what it says over here in verse 24. It says, "Then said Jesus unto his disciples, If any man will come after me, let him deny himself and take up his cross and follow me." I want to ask you today, what does deny mean? Do you know what deny means? What that means to, and by the way, let him deny himself. To refuse, to grant, to withhold, to refuse, to neglect, to acknowledge. You think about that. Let him deny himself and take up his cross and follow me. I want to ask you a question today. Do you do that? Do you deny yourself so that as to spread the gospel? What comes first in your life? Would you rather be a soul winner? Or would you rather be rich? Would you rather go ahead and have all the riches of the world? Or would you rather go ahead and be a soul winner and lead others to the Lord Jesus Christ? Deny yourself so as to spread the gospel. That's why God has allowed us to be here. You know, I mean, do you ever think about that? I've said this multitudes of times. You know what? When God saved your soul, and let me tell you what, He gave you eternal life, wrote your name in the Lamb's Book of Life. You know what? You know where you're going when you leave this world. I want to ask you a question. Are you being a soul winner? Do you know that He bought you with a price? The Bible says, therefore, glorify God in your body, which are His. God could have, should have just, you know, just went ahead. I mean, once we got saved, we got heaven as our home. Instead of just ding, ding, dinging along down here, living for ourselves and sinning against our Lord, why didn't God just take us on home? Did you ever think about that? Oh, I heard that years and years ago. And let me tell you one thing, brother, that has really been on my mind. He did buy me. Jesus paid an awful price so that I wouldn't have to burn in hell for all eternity. I belong to Him. And one of the most precious things in this life is to be able to serve my Lord Jesus Christ. Amen and amen. Do you deny yourself? Here's the next one I want you to see. The Bible says, humble yourself. Matthew chapter 23. Look at 23. And we're going to go to verse 12. Where it says, and whosoever shall exalt himself shall be abased, and he that shall humble himself shall be exalted. Now, let's dissect this verse a minute. It says, whosoever shall exalt himself. What does exalt mean? Biblical word. It means to raise high. It means to elevate in power, to elevate in wealth, to elevate in rank or dignity, to exalt one to a throne. I want to ask you a question. Who's sitting on your throne? Is it you? Christian, I'm talking to you. Or is it the Lord Jesus Christ? Who has your reins that steers you where you should go and how you should act and what you should be? Is it you? Or is it the Lord Jesus Christ? I want you to think about that. Whosoever shall exalt himself shall be. Oh, it's not maybe. Oh, it's shall be. It's as good as will. Shall be what? Why, let's think about this. The tops are turned downwards. Why, it's the idea when the wings are shut. Abased means the idea of reduced to low estate. Humbled. Degraded. You know what? God knows our life. God knows what we're all about. So I want to ask you today, what about you? Are you humbling yourself before God? I mean, are you walking around with this proud critter look? You know, I seen the other day a fella pull in one of these sports cars you know, he had everything, and I think I said this already. I know I said some folks. I mean, this guy had the biggest proud look on his face. You know what? I mean, it was like he was big cheese on campus. You know, he came in with his sports car, and the sports car had the same markings that his T-shirt had, that his seats had. You know, I mean, all kinds of stuff. You know, he spent big-time money on this thing. But the idea of it is they go around like big cheese on campus. Why, look at me. Do you go around like that, or do you humble yourself? Humble yourself before the mighty hand of God. Do you know what? There's going to be a lot of people in hell like that. You know, it's going to be a rotten shame when people that absolutely, just like Luke chapter 16, how the rich man fared sumptuously every day. He fared. I mean, he didn't have no want. And, buddy, when he walked around, people knew, oh, that's the rich man. And you know what? He knew that the people knew. And you know what? When that boy ended up in hell, you read it. You read it in chapter Luke, in Luke chapter 16. You read that. That was a true story that happened. And you know what? There's going to be a lot of people that, buddy, you talk about how they're going to hate their life. You say hate their life? Absolutely. Where they could have had a chance to have eternal life through the Lord Jesus Christ if they would have humbled themselves before the mighty hand of God. Humble yourself. That's what the Word of God teaches. You know, here's another one. Let's go over here to verse. Go here to 1 Corinthians, and let's go 1 Corinthians chapter 14. That's where I'm going. 1 Corinthians 14, and look with me in verse 8. For if the trumpet give an uncertain sound, who shall prepare himself to the battle? Well, I want to ask you a question. Are you preparing yourself for eternity? Look up Luke chapter 24. Luke chapter 12. I said that wrong. Luke. I'll have to start learning how to read my own writing. Luke chapter 12. And look with me, if you would, over here in verse 47. In Luke chapter 12, verse 47, where the Bible says, and that servant which knew his Lord's will and prepared not himself, neither did according to his will, shall be beaten with many stripes. Why? I want to ask you a question. Oh, by the way, you say, well, who was that speaking to? Well, this right here was something that the Lord was using to absolutely give you a message. Now, there was an example. This was an example. That servant which knew his Lord's will and prepared not himself. Now, I want to ask you something, and we're going to go into this. You know what? Here we are living life. Do you have Jesus Christ, your Lord and Savior? If He is your Savior, He's your Lord. And you know what? He wants to send you places. He wants to use you. Are you willing? Are you submitting to Him? Let's read over here in that parable here, since we're over here in Luke chapter 12, and verse 47. You know, in verse 37, the Bible says, blessed are those servants whom the Lord, when He cometh, shall find watching. Verily I say unto you, that He shall gird Himself and make Him to sit down to meat, and will come forth and serve them. And if He shall come in the second watch, or come in the third watch, and find them so, blessed are those servants. And this know, verse 39 of Luke chapter 12, that if the goodman of the house had known what hour the thief would come, he would have watched and not have suffered his house to be broken through. Be ye, here's the instruction, be ye therefore ready also, for the Son of Man cometh at an hour when ye think not. Do you believe Jesus Christ is coming? I certainly do. The Bible teaches it. It's a fact, and it's going to happen. Amen. And it says here, then Peter said unto him, Lord, speakest thou this parable unto us, or even to all? And the Lord said, who then is the faithful and wise servant, whom his Lord shall make ruler over his household, and give them their portion of meat in due season? Blessed is that servant, whom his Lord, when he cometh, shall find so doing. Of a truth I say unto you, that he will make him ruler over all that he hath. But if that servant saying in his heart, my Lord delayeth his coming, and shall begin to beat the men servants and the maidens, and to eat and drink and be drunken, the Lord of that servant will come in a day when he looketh not for him, and at an hour when he is not aware, and will cut him asunder, and will appoint him his portion with the unbelievers. And that servant, which knew his Lord's will, and prepared not himself, neither did according to his will, shall be beaten with many stripes. I want to say this to you. You know what? I'm going to tell you. What we ought to do is we ought to prepare ourselves. You know what? What are we preparing for? Well, do you realize that one day we're going to stand before the judgment seat of Christ? Are you preparing yourself when we stand before the judgment seat? There's five crowns that a person can win. A born-again believer in Christ, a child of God, can win. I mean, there's a soul-winning crown. Do you have any kind of crowns? Do you have a crown for the living right of walking uprightly? Do you have a crown for winning people to Jesus? Do you have a crown for being a martyr? What do you mean, being a martyr? Well, I'm going to tell you what. All the apostles were martyrs. Either got crucified, killed. I mean, for the cause of Jesus Christ. Why? You know what Jesus said in the Gospel of John? Marvel not that the world hates you, for they hated me, they will hate you. Christian, born-again believer in Christ. Let me tell you what, we're not popular with the world. We're not supposed to be popular with the world. Over here, you got all these outfits that call themselves a church that absolutely hobnobs with the world and does all that stuff and so forth. Now, it's one thing of being a good neighbor. It's one thing about, you know, helping your neighbor and loving your neighbor and being a blessing and the whole deal. But let me tell you one thing, in all sincerity, we don't go out and party with them. We don't go out and fellowship with them on Friday and Saturday night like we once did. I mean, the idea of it is, you know what? Their life is their life, the ones that are lost. Their interest is not supposed to be our interest anymore. You know what I told you about that, according to the Word of God in the book of James. I mean, come out from among them and be ye separate, saith the Lord. I mean, touch not the unclean thing. What fellowship hath light with darkness? There is no fellowship. Now, preparing ourselves. The next thing I want you to see is love yourself. By what? Now, Christian, I want you to hear this. Love yourself by loving your wife. Oh, my word. I don't believe you said that. Well, I just did. Ephesians chapter 5. Look with me, if you would, in verse 28, where it says this. So ought men to love their wives as their own bodies. He that loveth his wife loveth himself. Now, you know what? That's a real hard verse. But when you look at it and study it out according to the Word of God, it's right on the money. Look also with that, Ephesians chapter 5, verse 33. Nevertheless, not let every one of you in particular so love his wife even as himself. And the wife see that she reverence her husband. Why, do you know what sir called Abraham? The Bible says this, Lord, small L-O-R-D. She knew who ruled the family, who led the family, who provided for the family. And I want to tell you one thing. That's God's way. Amen. And sir, you know what? If you're married, you ought to love your wife as yourself. You know what? What's important? Is it the idea of you going out with your cars and you going out with the fellas and all this other stuff and doing your man thing like your cow pasture pool? That's golf, by the way. And, you know, you're going out with the guys and all this other stuff. What's wrong with you? What about your wife? You know what? She has needs. Amen, amen. And the idea of it is that, you know what? You ought to be soul won, and I've seen this time. Very rarely, but I've sure seen, and I've had some real wonderful people within my church. And I'm going to tell you what, the idea of it is when you've got a husband that loves the wife and the wife loves the husband and they're one and they go around and you see them where you see one, you see the other and so forth. And when they talk, I mean, it's like they're in unity. Brother, I'm going to tell you one thing. That's the way it ought to be. That's God's way. Amen and amen. There'd be a whole lot more. I mean, more peaceful, kind, loving Christian folk in that kind of a situation. Here's another one I want you to see. What should we do? How to treat yourself? Why, you purge yourself of past sins and wrong attitudes. How is your attitude? When something goes wrong, what do you speak? What do you say? Let's go to 2 Timothy chapter 2. We're going to go to 2 Timothy and chapter 2 and verse 21, where it says, "If a man therefore purge himself from these, he shall be a vessel unto honor." Why, think about that a second. I mean, you know, and you know, sanctified and meet for the master's use and prepared unto every good work. Why, we're to flee youthful lust, follow righteousness and faith and charity and peace with them that call upon on the Lord out of a pure heart. You think about that. You know, I mean, you know, you purge yourself of your past sins. Do you do that? I mean, when you purge yourself, you know, I mean, when you was an evildoer, you know, when you was in the world, I mean, you know what you ought to do? Purge yourself. I mean, what, by the way, let's go over there again, and I want you to look at this. You know, when it says to purge yourself, why, the Bible definition, you know, means to cleanse, to purify, to separate. Carrying off whatever is impure. What's impure in your life? What are you doing? I mean, listen. What's your conversation? Why, do you remember, I mean, using God's name in vain? Using all these four-letter words? These filthy things that came out of your mouth? Why, you know what? You ought to purge yourself of all that filthy talk. Why, think about that. How about the idea of it is you know, what you're thinking about and what kind of things you put before your face on the computer or the phone or whatever. You ought to purge yourself of any of this wicked, worldly, ungodly garbage that draws you into sin. I see I'm running out of time. Are you saved? Do you know Jesus Christ, your Lord and Savior? May God help you.

0: The fiery tribulations have to do with three forms of tribulation which every Christian has to deal with: the world, the flesh, and the devil. We've been talking about the flesh. What else does the Bible say?
1: 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Vern Zumpano's spirit-filled teachings on practical Christianity have touched and transformed the lives of many people who have opened their hearts to God's Holy Spirit as a result of Vern's instructional teaching. Vern shows us how Jesus Christ is the same yesterday, today, and forever, and how he can change your life and circumstances. We invite you now to listen in with family and friends as Vern discusses Christian issues and answers that will teach you to walk in the power and the knowledge of God through the Holy Spirit. And now, here's Vern.
0: Thank you, Glenn. Before we get started, let's pray. Father, on behalf of all of the people of Souls Harbor Church and all Christians worldwide, I come together in agreement, firstly speaking our voice of thanks, praise, glory, honor, exaltation, and majesty to your holy name, to all of the men of the earth and to the ends of the world. Anoint the people worldwide with eyes to see and ears to hear. We agree that all demonic scales are broken off of their spiritual eyes and ears, and that they will see and hear with the eyes and ears of your Holy Spirit. By the Spirit of power and might of your Holy Spirit, we call a clear, wide, open, unobstructed path cut to the heart, mind, soul, and spirit of every person listening, and to every man upon this earth, and agree that you will shine your light and truth upon them and into them. We agree for and call in, by faith, the greatest spiritual end-time harvest that the world has ever seen. Also in agreement, we bind Satan, the prince of the power of the air, the princes of the north, south, east, and west, all principalities, powers, rulers of the darkness, wicked spirits in high places, all territorial spirits everywhere, all ruler spirits over all communities and peoples worldwide, all spirits above, around, and below them, all spirits of antichrist, lies, deception, religion, witchcraft, python, unbelief, doubt, divination, all spirits of harm or immorality of any kind, all spirits of opposition, hindrance, interference, and obstruction, destruction, murder, theft, the Jezebel spirit, the Ahab spirit, the Absalom spirit, all spirits of slander, scandal, rumor, libel, defamation, maligning, derision, opinionated spirits, rumor and gossip, accusations, and false accusations, along with all of their physical and psychic attacks, assignments, and operations. We loose all the peoples everywhere from such activities, assignments, and attacks and operations, and call their strongholds down and destroyed, canceled, made null and void, cursed and destroyed at their roots, never more manifested or come to pass, rendered of no effect, judged, spoiled, and never seated, and decree any and all retaliation, revenge, or getting even permanently, immediately, completely, and continually forbidden, all in the mighty name of Christ Jesus, and in the authority of his name, Father, this is our faith confession, and we believe that we receive, and the saints said in agreement, amen. Well, greetings to you, my brothers and sisters in Christ, and friends of our radio listening audience. Welcome to our worldwide Bible study, where we have been talking over the past several weeks about the fiery trials of the world, the flesh, and the devil, akin to the fiery trial of Shadrach, Meshach, and Abednego in the fiery furnace of the book of Daniel. Now, we see the New Testament equivalent of that, of course, is the fact that every Christian goes through a fiery trial or tribulation, that is a furnace experience, and that that is administered by the world, the flesh, and the devil. We've already discussed how we deal with the tribulations of the world and the devil. And if you are interested in listening to those teachings, I invite you to visit our website at www.walkinginpower.org and click on the tab that says Radio Broadcasts, where you can see our radio broadcasts listed, and you can click on the program you desire to listen to. They're in order, and this series is called Freedom in the Fire, so if you click on the previous broadcast with that title, you will be able to catch up with us
2: 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Well, we have been talking about the world and the devil. Now we continue our discussion this week about how we deal with the fiery affliction of the flesh. In our previous broadcast, we said that the flesh has to be crucified, which means to bring under subjection. In actuality, the word in the Greek actually means to subdue or extinguish unholy desire, to subdue unholy actions or habits. We said that we do this by recognizing that Christ in our spirit man is in charge, not our soul or our body. So we must yield to him and invite him to take over and live his life in me, and to live his life in us and through us by giving him the problem. We confess it gone by faith, that involves a faith confession, in other words, until it is extinguished in us and from us. We set our heart and will and attitude against the particular thing we need to get rid of in our life, until Christ works it out of us, and we persevere until we get the victory, and we confess all in the name of Christ Jesus. Now, this is an important principle to understand, brothers and sisters in Christ and friends who are listening in, because what it really is saying is that it is Christ's life, our body, Christ living his life in us and through us, which makes us sons and not slaves, which brings us to today's point in the faith walk. If we're going to get victory over the flesh, we must then go on to ask ourselves, are we sons or are we slaves? Listen to what the Holy Spirit says to Paul through Galatians chapter 4, verse 1 to 7. Paul says, now by the Holy Spirit, now I say that the heir, as long as he is a child, differs nothing from a servant, though he be Lord of all, but is under tutors and governors until the time appointed of the Father. Even so we, when we were children, were in bondage under the elements of the world. But when the fullness of the time was come, God sent forth his Son, made of a woman, made under the law, to redeem them that were under the law, that we might receive the adoption of sons. And because you are sons, God has sent forth the Spirit of his Son into your hearts, crying, Abba, Father. Wherefore, you are no more a servant, but a son, and if a son, then an heir of God through Christ. It goes on to say, howbeit then, when you knew not God, you did service unto them which by nature are no gods. But now, after that you have known God, or rather are known of God, how turn you again to the weak and beggarly elemental spirits, whereunto you desire to be again in bondage? My goodness, what is Paul saying? Paul says that at one time, before you were saved, you were in bondage to the elemental spirits of the world. Then, when you became saved, you were no longer a slave, but you became a son of the Father, a son of God by adoption. So you are no longer slaves, but sons. So why do you want to turn back to them, the elemental spirits that governed your life before you were saved, and submit yourself to their rule and submit yourself to their governing of your soul man, so that you do their will? In other words, if you are going to get victory over the flesh, the carnal mind, the mind that when left to itself will agree with sin, then you are going to have to understand who you are in Christ. You're going to have to understand that you are a son of God, and not a slave to elemental spirits, and you are going to understand that you are empowered by the Holy Spirit to overcome by trust on Jesus Christ. The scripture says, who is it who overcomes? He who believes that Jesus is the Christ. Now, here's the point. Galatians chapter 4, verse 1 and 7 is saying to you and me that if we are going to have victory over the flesh, if we are going to crucify the flesh by Christ in us, the hope of glory, His life, our body, in other words, the scripture says, if we are going to crucify the flesh, that is to extinguish its desires, we must have a right identification first, and that identification must be as a son of God and not a slave to elemental spirits. Now, what is the difference between a son and a slave? Do you know? Well, let's talk about it a little bit. The first thing we need to know is that if you are born again, and if you are relying on the Lord Jesus Christ as your personal Lord and Savior, you must be feeding from the right tree. Remember the story of the two trees in the Garden of Eden? We said that there was the tree of knowledge and the tree of life. The tree of the knowledge of good and evil had a mixture. It had the knowledge of good, it had things from above, and then it had the knowledge of evil, that is information or knowledge of things from below or from the earth. And it was a mixture, a hodgepodge of things. And God said, in the day that you eat of that tree, you will surely die. The tree of the knowledge of good and evil represents religion. And if you are into religion, you will lose your soul because Jesus is not at that tree. In the Bible, Satan was at that tree wooing Adam and Eve over and saying, come on and eat from this tree. Huh? Okay, no, it isn't a matter of being at that tree. There was another tree of all the trees in the garden that was of most importance, and that was called the tree of life, the tree of covenant, which represents Jesus. Huh? Because Jesus says in John 14, I am the way, the truth, and the life. No man goes to the Father, that is to Father God, except through me. So what does that mean? It means that you can go to the tree of life and become a born-again Christian, because the scripture says, unless you are born again, you cannot enter the kingdom of God. You cannot go to heaven unless you are born again, which means what? You must be born once physically into existence, and you must be born once spiritually into the kingdom of God by receiving Jesus Christ into your heart as your personal Lord and Savior. Now, if you understand that, and you go to the tree of the tree of life, you become a son of God. And as long as you stay at that tree, and as long as you feed from that tree by the Word of God, and the Holy Spirit quickens the meaning of the Word to you, which feeds your spirit man, then you will develop continually as a son of God, and you will overcome the flesh, and you will subdue the flesh, and you will extinguish its desires. But if you are at the tree of the knowledge of good and evil, no such thing will happen. Why? Because at the tree of the knowledge of good and evil, which is religion, you can know about Jesus Christ, but you can never know Jesus Christ, because he is a living person and he represents the tree of life, and he is at the tree of life, and you must go directly to him in order to get a personal experience of him. Now, at the tree of the knowledge of good and evil, you may know about Jesus, but you can never know Jesus. He's at the tree of life. You can know about the transforming power of the work of the cross, but you can never know the transforming power of the work of the cross, because that's at the tree of life. That's through Jesus and what he did on the cross. You can know about faith at the tree of the knowledge of good and evil, but you can never know faith and the transforming work and experience of faith, because that's in effect at the tree of life. And so you must be at the right tree, being fed by the right person, Jesus himself, in order to become a living son of God by adoption. And that means that you have to walk away from religion, folks, and walk over to the tree of life, which is the tree of covenant. See, God has never been a God of religion. He's always been a God of covenant. And covenant means relationship, entering into a contract directly with Jesus, the Son of God, and no middleman, no priest, no minister, no Ayatollah, no imam, no Hindu priest, no Buddhist monk, nothing like that. Not me, not the Pope, no one. Just you and Jesus. And when you reach out to Jesus first, you will get a revelation directly from him. And guess what? You can reach out to Mohammed. You could reach out to Gautama. You could reach out to Ramakrishna. You could reach out to Confucius. You could reach out to Lao Tzu. You could reach out to this person or that person, and you will never get an experience of God from any of them. But if you reach out to Jesus, who is called the Christ, the Anointed One of God, you will get a direct experience of him, which will prove to you that the Bible is real and true, and that everything in the Bible is self-proving. But you must take the first step first and reach out, because you will never get an experience of Jesus until you reach out to him first. He's a perfect gentleman, and he will never reveal himself to anyone unless he is invited first. Now, having said that, understand that if you are at the tree of life and you have invited Jesus Christ into your heart to be your personal Lord and Savior, then you start a process of transformation, and you are in the process of becoming into the image and likeness of Christ. The Lord molds you, makes you, forms you, breaks you into his image and likeness, which is the process of sanctification and perfection of you, starting in the here and now. Now, if you can comprehend that and hold on to it, then you will see that at the tree of life, transformation is from within. So the overcoming of the flesh becomes a process from within outward. But if you are into religion, which is rules and regulations, trying to keep this rule and this regulation, and trying to do this and that because the priest said it, or the minister said it, or the imam said it, or the Ayatollah said it, or somebody said it, then what you are doing is you are trying to perfect yourself from without. And guess what? It doesn't work. And the proof that it does not work is the fact that you are the same person in your religion that you were 5 years ago, or 10 years ago, or 15 years ago. And all of your trying to walk in those external rules and regulations has done nothing to transform your life, except in a few instances, probably to make you obedient to man rather than to God. And that's not what it's about. What it's about is God, Father God. What it's about is the Son, the Lord Jesus Christ, and the Holy Spirit of God. And so, for that reason, if you are at the wrong tree, the tree of religion, you are being guided externally by men instead of internally by the Spirit of God within you. Internal guidance can only be found at the tree of life. At the tree of the knowledge of good and evil, which represents religion, you can never get victory over the flesh and the desires of the flesh, because at the tree of the knowledge of good and evil, which represents rules and regulations, which represents religion, you are driven by obligation. Whereas at the tree of life, which represents Jesus, you are driven by love and the desire to obey out of love, what is ministered to you, the truths that are ministered to you from within by the Holy Spirit. At the tree of the knowledge of good and evil, you are led by men who become or claim to be the stewards of your soul, the watchmen over your soul, and they are going to try to lead you to heaven, taking over the function of the Holy Spirit, who alone can lead you to heaven. But at the tree of life, you are spirit-led by the Holy Spirit. You see, at the tree of knowledge, which represents religion, you are led by men. And you cannot be man-led or spirit-led. Correction, Mikey. And you cannot be man-led and spirit-led. The Holy Spirit is not in it. He does not sanction it. He does not approve it. And he will not work with it. So if you insist on staying in religion, then you will discover that you will never get an experience of the Holy Spirit because of your failure to depend on him alone to lead you. Because God is a God of covenant. Now, many of you folks have the Old Testament as part of your scriptures, and that includes not only Catholics and Protestants, but Muslims and Orthodox. And if you have the Old Testament as part of your scripture, you should know that the Old Testament means Old Covenant, and the New Testament means New Covenant, which means what? God is a God of covenant, relationship, contract. Covenant means contract. God agrees to save you, you agree to worship him and to follow his word and depend on him alone. That's what covenant is. But if you are not in covenant and you are in religion instead, you are at the wrong tree. You are at the tree of the knowledge of good and evil, not the covenant tree, which is the tree of life. Old Testament means Old Covenant. New Testament in the Bible means New Covenant. Covenant means contract or relationship. So you must be in covenant with God in order to be saved. And you cannot be in covenant with God at the tree of the knowledge of good and evil, which represents religion. It's a different tree. God is not a God of religion. He's a God of covenant, which means you must walk away from religion and from the tree of the knowledge of good and evil over to the tree of life, which represents Jesus, and you must feed from that tree to come to spiritual life in the here and now and to eternal life in the hereafter. Now, at the tree of life, you are subject to rules and regulations. At the tree of... Mikey, correct that and strike it. I'm sorry. Now, at the tree of life, you embrace the cross and the work of the cross as the only cure for the flesh. At the tree of the knowledge of good and evil, you subject yourself to rules and regulations and to self-imposed codes of conduct in order to develop in you a self-humility rather than letting the Holy Spirit work it in you and through you, which is why you need the Holy Spirit. Now let me ask you a question. Do you have the Holy Spirit in you in order to walk and move and receive ministry from Jesus Christ at the tree of life? If you do not, should you not? Today is as good a day as ever, and there is no reason why you should not receive Jesus as your personal Lord and Savior, so that he can begin changing you from within to give you the victory over the flesh that every man needs. He'll accept you just the way you are, where you are, in the condition you are. Are you ready? Pray this prayer with me right now aloud, being willing to repent of your sins, and pray it sincerely from the heart.
0: Say, Lord Jesus Christ, I'm a sinner. I can't save myself. I repent of my sins, all of them. I turn from them by my own free will. I renounce them. I ask your forgiveness. I invite you into my heart now to be Lord and Savior. That is, to lead me through life and save me. I confess you before men as the resurrected Christ. Come into me now, Lord Jesus Christ. I receive you by trusting faith. And faith alone. Amen.
2: Now, if you prayed that prayer, get yourself into a Bible... repeat it, Mikey. Now, if you prayed that prayer, get yourself into a Bible-believing, Spirit-filled, non-denominational church. Get water and Holy Spirit baptized. Get into Christian community where they can help you to learn the Word of God. And I promise you, my friend, you will never again be the same, and you will see the transformation from within beginning. The first evidence of which is change of attitude towards the things of God. I promise you, my friend, you'll never again be the same. How else do we get victory over the flesh? Let's talk more about it next week. God bless you.
1: 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We desire that this broadcast become a spiritual nourishment and blessing to you. There's a lot of Christian entertainment and testimony activity on TV and radio worldwide, but there's a greater need for instruction in the Word and the ways of God. Our desire is to help fill that need. If this program has been a blessing to you and others, you may wish to become a contributor to this ministry as you feel led by the Holy Spirit. Your contribution in the form of an international money order or a personal check stateside would be greatly appreciated to carry on God's work and to keep us on the air. If you can't afford to support us financially, please be our covenant partner through your prayer support. Pray that our mission will be carried out according to God's will as we carry out His command that our voice go into all the earth and our words to the end of the world. We pray that this program is a blessing to you and that you'll tell others about us. Burns' classic and timeless Bible teachings given over many years past are highly anointed and are now available on cassette tapes along with his books and other ministry materials that teach the believer to walk in the power of the Holy Spirit. We want to hear from you. Write us or send us a postcard with a clear return address requesting our catalog or making your comments. Our address is Walking in Power, P.O. 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That's 1-888-273-9673. Until next week, we remind you that the Bible tells us that there is no salvation apart from the Lord Jesus Christ, and that there is no other name under heaven by which we can be saved from our sins. If you do not know the Lord Jesus Christ as your personal Lord and Savior, and as a living person, willing and able to get involved in your life, shouldn't you? Invite Him into your heart today to be Lord and Savior, and receive Him by a trusting faith alone. If you want to know more about the necessity of being saved, write us. And remember, faith comes by hearing, and hearing by the Word of God. We hope you'll tune in next week at this same time as we bring you more of the Holy Spirit's timely Bible teachings through Burns and Pano. Until then, God bless you and keep you in His love. Walking in Power is a production of United Ministries International.

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0: Welcome to Freedom Synergy Radio. Thank you so much for joining us today. My name is Donatella Angreda. On today's episode, OFAC announced new sanctions against the Cuban regime. Chinese embassy in Panama attacks U.S. ambassador following his remarks on Taiwan. Democracy and social media, and more. So please stay with us. On Thursday, September 17, the United States announced a new round of sanctions against the Cuban communist regime. The sanctions target three high-ranking officials linked to the military, as well as eight state-owned entities involved in research, technological development, and defense industry, and strategic sectors of the economy. The Treasury Department's Office of Foreign Assets Control, OFAC, adopted the measures as part of the Trump administration's policy of pressure. Those sanctioned include Joaquin Francisco Cancio Monteagudo, a colonel in the Revolutionary Armed Forces and director of the Center for Research and Development of Simulators, as well as Julio Hurtado Betancourt, a first colonel and head of the Center for Naval Research and Development. The sanctions also target eight state-owned entities linked to the military industry, electronic communications, and the nickel sector. These entities are located primarily in Havana, Camagüey, and Holguín provinces. According to OFAC, these designations are part of a broader strategy aimed at limiting the sources of funding that sustain the Cuban regime. Since the beginning of Trump's second term, the agency has imposed over 130 sanctions on individuals, companies, and economic entities associated with the Cuban government. Previously included on the specially designated national lists are companies from the Gaesa military conglomerate, the state-owned oil company Cupet, the Mariel container terminal, and firms involved in remittances, mining, and energy. The current sanctions framework is based on two executive orders issued in 2026. Executive Order 14380, signed on January 29, declared a national emergency regarding Cuba and expanded OFAC's authority to target the regime's financing mechanisms. Subsequently, on May 1, Executive Order 14404 authorized the application of secondary sanctions under the International Emergency Economic Powers Act for the first time, allowing for the penalization of foreign financial institutions and the third countries that engage in significant transactions with sanctioned entities or individuals. The U.S. decision comes amid growing bilateral tension. In an interview with PBS, Cuba's Deputy Minister of Foreign Affairs, Carlos Fernandez de Cosío, said that the frequency of sanctions has hindered progress in negotiations between the two governments. However, he acknowledged that there have been direct and confidential meetings between Washington and Havana. The official also asserted that Cuban communist regime is taking the possibility of U.S. military action seriously while denouncing the new measures' impact on relations between the two countries.
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0: Thursday, the Chinese embassy in Panama lashed out against U.S. Ambassador Kevin Marino Cabrera after the diplomat questioned Beijing's reactions to Panamanian lawmakers' contacts with Taiwan. In a post on X, the Chinese diplomatic mission stated that, quote, "youth is no excuse for ignorance," end quote, and argued that prejudice is the most dangerous poison. The message did not mention Cabrera by name, but was accompanied by an image of the ambassador and was posted after his remarks regarding China's travel restrictions related to Taiwan. The Chinese embassy noted that for some, the principle of non-interference in the internal affairs of other countries has never existed, and that respect for sovereignty and territorial integrity are empty words. The embassy also described a mindset according to which what's mine is mine and what's yours is mine too, and attributed that view to those who pretend to act as if they were the king of the world. During a ceremony to deliver four drones to Panama's National Air and Naval Service, Cabrera questions China's threats regarding the creation of a

0: Panama-Taiwan Multi-Party Parliamentary Exchange Group. I don't know which airline or travel agency has broken their hearts, Cabrera said. According to the newspaper La Estrella de Panama, the ambassador added that China stands on such transfers and the travel of Chinese citizens struck him as an obsession that isn't very healthy. Cabrera also quipped about Beijing's reaction. If you say the word Taiwan three times, the Chinese ambassador shows up, he said. The Chinese government increased diplomatic pressure on Panama regarding lawmakers' contacts with Taiwan. Through its spokesperson, Guo Yakun, the government warned that crossing the line regarding the island would lead to serious consequences following the creation of a parliamentary group seeking to expand exchanges with Taipei. The controversy exposed differences between the National Assembly and President José Raúl Mulino's administration over who sets foreign policy. The Panamanian government distanced itself from the legislative initiative, maintaining that foreign policy is the responsibility of the executive branch and the Ministry of Foreign Affairs, not the National Assembly. Mulino also reaffirmed Panama's adherence to the One China policy. The legislators who make up the Panama-Taiwan group responded that their ties with Taipei do not imply diplomatic recognition, nor do they alter the country's official position. They defended the possibility of promoting trade relations and parliamentary contacts with various international actors.
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0: Democracy and social media. Social media has profoundly transformed the global political landscape, acting as a double-edged sword for democratic systems. On the one hand, social media has democratized access to information and facilitated citizen mobilization. On the other hand, social media has become a vector of polarization, disinformation, and mass manipulation. Following a structured analysis of how these digital platforms affect the functioning, stability, and future of democracy. First, we will discuss the democratizing potential and citizen participation of social media. In their early days, social media platforms were seen as tools for political liberation. Their positive impact centers on three pillars. Horizontal communication. They break the monopoly of traditional media outlets, such as television and print media. Any citizen with an internet connection can disseminate information, denounce abuses of power, and expose injustices in real time. Mobilization and activism. Social media has been the driving force behind historic social movements. It enables the quick and inexpensive coordination of collective actions on a massive scale. Accountability. Social media makes it easier for political representatives to interact directly with their constituents. This opens a channel for constant public scrutiny, in which those in power must immediately answer for their decisions. Second, the architecture of the algorithm, echo chambers and polarization. The business model of major digital platforms, Meta, X, TikTok, and ByteDance, is based on the attention economy. To maximize user engagement and sell more advertising, algorithms prioritize content that generates the strongest emotional reaction, fear, outrage, and confrontation. What are echo chambers? Algorithms show users content that aligns with their pre-existing ideological biases. This creates information bubbles where people only interact with opinions identical to their own and assume that this is the absolute reality. The disappearance of basic consensus. By eliminating space for moderate debate, society becomes polarized. The political adversary is no longer seen as someone with different ideas, but as an existential enemy. Without a foundation of shared facts, democratic dialogue and parliamentary consensus becomes impossible. On the third place, the epidemic of disinformation and fake news. The truth is indispensable for informed voting. If citizens cannot distinguish real information from false information, they cannot exercise effective democratic sovereignty. spiro spread. Various academic studies have shown that due to its sensationalist nature, disinformation spreads up to 6 times faster than real news on social media. Troll farms and bots. Local and international actors, including psychological warfare campaigns and foreign interference by authoritarian regimes, use automated accounts to flood public debates. They do not always aim to convince people of a lie, but rather to generate so much noise and uncertainty that citizens end up distrusting all institutions, the free press, and the electoral system. The fourth place we have microsegmentation and electoral manipulation. The Cambridge Analytica scandal exposed a technical reality that remains true today. The massive personal data collection makes psychological profiling of the population possible. How? Through hyper-targeted ads. Political parties and lobby groups no longer send a single message to the nation. Instead, they can send thousands of personalized ads to specific groups of undecided voters, appealing to their particular fears, such as insecurity, unemployment, and religion, creating opacity in political spending. This fragmentation of the message occurs behind the scenes. Since the ads are visible only to specific profiles, it is extremely difficult for election authorities to audit campaign spending, verify campaign promises, or detect illicit funding sources. In the fifth place, the erosion of traditional institutions. The immediacy of social media creates a demand for instant solutions that slow, deliberative, and bureaucratic pace of democracy cannot provide. This has consequentially led to the rise of digital populism. Populist leaders find social media to be the perfect channel through which to bypass institutional checks and balances, such as the judiciary or investigative journalism. They communicate directly with the people through simplistic slogans, thereby eroding the legitimacy of democratic institutions that regulate power. In conclusion, social media is not inherently bad for democracy, but its current technological design rewards conflict over deliberation. To safeguard democratic systems, the 21st century challenge is not to censor the internet, but to regulate algorithmic accountability, ensure data transparency, and promote digital literacy. The survival of democracy depends on states' ability to subordinate technology to the common good.
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0: Last week, a whistleblower, a former employee of a well-known technology company, sounded the alarm about the dangers of artificial intelligence and the possibility that it could wipe out humanity by the end of the decade. The news made a huge impact, but for some world leaders, this warning may or may not be considered false or exaggerated. Or perhaps some see the danger of AI in other aspects. Could AI be used as a weapon against the Chinese regime, for example? DW sought the opinion of an expert, Rebecca Arcesad, an analyst at the Mercator Institute for China Studies. Let's listen.
2: The end of the world might not be coming next week or even the week after, but of all the voices, of all the organizations, of all the geographic locations for the alarm to be sounded on AI, the Chinese spy agency's warning hits quite differently on multiple levels. It was on Sunday, China's Ministry of State Security detailed the threats AI presented to China, including to China's cyber defences, sensitive data and military apparatus. That's from a story in the Financial Times. Now, we won't stop there, but it maybe bears repeating. China's spy agency is worried that what is being unearthed by some of its own companies, its own models, as well as the American market leaders, that might pose a risk to the Chinese regime. Our guest will tell us why in just a second. So the Chinese spy agency was Sunday, but it was at the end of a week that might have really marked a turning point for the discussion about AI. It was the end of a week where AI's own manosphere were lining up to admit they're getting worried too. Sam Altman, the CEO of OpenAI, his former business partner Elon Musk, Demis Hassabis of Google, Think Gemini, and Daria Amodai from Anthropic, started the whole thing by writing an open letter addressing his many concerns. Questions for you at home along the way today. How likely is it that someone, anyone, is really going to tap the brakes on development of AI? Are you worried because the tech bros are worried? And who on earth do you trust at this moment? Questions I ask you at home as I turn to Rebecca Acciazzati in Brussels, head of the Science, Technology and Innovation Program at Mercator Institute for China Studies in Belgium. Rebecca, I'll put those questions to you along the way here, but great to see you, by the way. But let's start focused on trying to look through the Chinese concerns as a starting point. Why are the Chinese spy agency worried? Is this new that they're worried, or are they joining the chorus because the American chapter of AI leaders are suddenly voicing their concerns?
3: Thanks so much for having me. So the Minister of State Security is worried, and it's not the first time that they express concerns around AI risks and capabilities. Indeed, we saw that China's top leader, Xi Jinping, in July at the World AI Conference in Shanghai, for the first time publicly refer to the risk of governments losing control, or humans at large losing control of AI systems. The loss of control risk, you could also call it the misalignment risk. This is something that China's top leader hadn't publicly spoken about before. And so we're seeing this intensification of concern among the Chinese leadership. You need to put yourself in the shoes of an authoritarian one-party state, which is increasingly preoccupied, intensely preoccupied with its hold on power. And this is why the first concern that the Minister of State Security, Chen Yixin, mentioned is political security. So the fact that hostile foreign forces could use AI systems in ways that destabilize China, destabilize the country, for instance, influence its public opinion negatively and ultimately threaten the Chinese Communist Party's hold on power. That is their number one concern, and that explains an increasing focus on regulating emerging technologies like AI to make sure that the government doesn't lose visibility into what Chinese AI labs are doing.
2: So we hear, Rebecca, hour to hour, opinions, really strong opinions about whether AI is an extinction of the human race concern or the best thing since the invention of the internet. What was China's moment that scared them most? We hear Anthropic lost control of its agents. We think the Hugging Face incident. What happened in China that was somewhat of a tipping point for them?
3: Well, my sense is that it isn't so much one episode that sort of triggered concern in Beijing as much as a series of events which really demonstrated AI's growing capabilities, especially in the cyber domain. You know, you mentioned the agentic attack by OpenAI's agent towards Hugging Face. That was certainly a moment that Chinese leaders paid close attention to. There was also the release, or I should say non-release, of Claude's Mythos, which the Chinese government reportedly tried to get access to as well. So I think over the past year, there has been a realization in Beijing that frontier AI labs in the United States had been developing incredibly powerful capabilities which could destabilize cyber systems worldwide, including in China. Last week, there was another interesting moment when a cybersecurity firm in the U.S. found a vulnerability in the messaging app WeChat, which the entirety of China uses to communicate, but also make payments online, etc. And that vulnerability would have allowed an AI system to penetrate and take control of a user's entire WeChat just through an unanswered phone call. And so I think that was certainly a moment where, you know, the alarm bells in Beijing really rang, and we certainly assume, Rebecca, the MSF and other agencies as well were paying attention.
2: And we assume WeChat, sorry to butt in, that is built from the ground up to prevent that exact type of thing happening, and that agent coming in from America from a cybersecurity firm could have taken over the whole system. Is that right?
3: The idea is that WeChat is built in such a way that allows deliberate control access points for the Chinese Communist Party, not for anyone else. And so there are those vulnerabilities. Some of them are actually inbuilt because they allow authorities in China, especially the cyber watchdog, the Cyberspace Administration of China, to control any kind of interaction that takes place on WeChat. But obviously, it's a very different story if a foreign government suddenly has a capability and can, you know, even take control of a Chinese user's WeChat account. That could pose tremendous risks for, as I said before, the Chinese Communist Party's political security as well.
2: So you talk about the development frontier sounding like sometimes a pretty scary place where greed, mistrust, hundreds of billions of dollars are in the mix, government ambition as well. And in this case, a certain amount of embarrassment for China, I put it to you, its users were in one case trying to use the local model, but being rerouted to the American model. Is that right? Can you explain that to us?
3: Yes. So this is what came out of Anthropic's threat intelligence report, which was also released last week. It is something that I think the Minister of State Security of China indirectly references in his speech when he speaks about the danger of Chinese users basically using foreign systems instead of domestic Chinese systems. So what Anthropic alleges is that companies like Moonshot have been rerouting requests from Chinese users onto Claude and other foreign systems. So basically, the user in China thought they were interacting with, in this case, Moonshot's Kimi 3, but in practice, the answers were generated by Claude's model. This is the first time that we see such an allegation, and it really isn't a good look for China. You know, right after the World AI Conference from the summer, you know, Kimi's release of the Kimi K3 and the Chinese government presenting Chinese open weight models as a global public good and as an alternative to proprietary U.S. models.
2: Yeah. And just, Rebecca, in a country that loves control, is it possible that China here is beginning to fear that it has more to lose than other countries where security and particularly surveillance from that surveillance point of view goes deeper than in almost all other places?
3: For sure. The Chinese government is keenly aware of the risk of foreign eyes, you know, be it government, analysts, you know, intelligence agencies, having greater visibility into what's happening in China. And they've been trying to limit that visibility, including for people like myself who conduct research based on Chinese sources. That's become increasingly difficult. And so I think that is why the top concern for the Chinese government for a while when it came to regulating AI was information control or, you know, ensuring that AI wouldn't destabilize online debate, you know, wouldn't influence the public opinion at large. And this is why early regulations in China on AI, for example, on recommender systems or generative AI services really were focused on this piece, the information control piece. Now, more recently, I think China has been more concerned, it seems to me, about other types of risks as well. For example, more extreme types of safety risks stemming from these frontier capabilities. So I think the debate and the kinds of concerns that they have is evolving, but they are constantly trying to square the circle between security on the one hand and development on the other.
2: So the debate and our discussion today, I feel like we're rounding to get to the restrictions part of the conversation and what's the likelihood. So if Sam Altman, if Musk, the Google boss and the Anthropic CEO all want restrictions, China are starting to make similar noises, for different reasons perhaps, but similar noises. If they're asking for caution, are we going to get it? Or what form might it take that someone might tap the brakes on the development of AI?
3: That is really hard to tell at the moment. I think these frontier labs have an incentive to demonstrate that they mean it when they, you know, talk about safety, that it isn't just rhetoric, because at stake is their reputation, it's the trust of their users. So there is this incentive. But at the same time, they also have an incentive to be at the frontier, to be the leading AI developer, which is why US labs are now in this prisoner dilemma, and they're asking the government to basically make exemptions to antitrust regulations to be able to agree among each other to stop those releases and to slow down development. They don't have an incentive to do that because right. they don't know that the adversary would necessarily do that first. This, I mean, adversary in the sense of their competitors within the U.S., but then there's also the China piece and the question, will Chinese labs slow their releases out of safety concerns?
2: Yeah, so we have the prisoner's dilemma, which you explained to me earlier, which I really like as a cynic and someone following this as close as I can. I think this sounds like it might be a plausible explanation of where we go next. That to you sounds like what will frame the market, if you want to say that, in the foreseeable months, perhaps years, that prisoner's dilemma, as you put it.
3: I think U.S. companies for a very long time have sort of made the argument that if the industry in the U.S. is regulated, then China will, you know, make the leap and surpass the U.S. at developing this incredibly strategic technology. Their argument has been quite effective so far, to the extent that what is happening in frontier AI labs in the U.S. is only known to those companies. They wield immense power to control the releases of that technology, the pace of development. Ultimately, they're the only ones who can decide to stop or to decelerate. But again, they don't have an incentive to do that. And the U.S. government itself is also worried that China may surpass U.S. capabilities and refrain from any form of discipline or self-monitoring mechanisms. I'm watching with interest the upcoming meeting between President Xi Jinping and President Donald Trump, where AI safety will also be mentioned. At the same time, I don't expect necessarily any breakthrough, precisely because the countries are locked in this strategic rivalry, which is construed as an arms race. And so they're worried about getting to the frontier first. And so long as the adversary won't, you know, blink first and take a step back, they won't do that. So this is the situation we're in, and it's an extremely dangerous one.
2: So where does this arms race take us? Just last one before we go. Where do you sit / stand? Everyone's watching, being bombarded by these two camps. The sky is falling and we're all going to be living in a cave because of AI, or AI is great and it will help us find just the right cave on just the right cliff. Where do you sit on the matter?
3: I think, you know, notwithstanding the real concerns around these potentially catastrophic extreme risks stemming from these very powerful systems, I also want us to maybe take a step back, because while we're talking about all these capabilities, all these, you know, doomsday scenarios, there are incredibly disruptive impacts that AI is already having on our societies, on our economies. Think about, you know, labor market displacements, think about environmental hazards and the increasing use of environmental resources to power, you know, data centers, such things critical infrastructure exploits. So there are a number of concerns, some of which are, you know, current risks that are already materializing and that countries around the world should have the interest in addressing. So it's not just, you know, the doomsday scenario that I'm worried about.
2: Equal parts frightening and fascinating. Rebecca Arcesati, Head of Science, Technology and Innovation Program at the Mercator Institute in Brussels, Belgium. It's been a pleasure. Please come back.
3: Thanks very much for having me.
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0: This is all the time we have for this episode of Freedom Synergy Radio. 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Please join us next time. My name is Donatella Ungreda. Until then.
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0: Hello and welcome to Freedom Synergy Radio. Thank you so much for joining us today. My name is Donatella Ungreta. On today's show, more pressure from China in Latin America, an attempt to block legislative initiative between Panama and Taiwan. Taiwan called for a refutation of the Chinese regime's interpretation of Resolution 2758. Democracy and checks on power. The latest diplomatic clash between Philippines and China, and more. So please stay with us. Recently, 46 Panamanian lawmakers, more than half of the legislature, launched a new interparliamentary group with Taiwan's legislative yuan. This marks a historic stance of democratic solidarity despite growing pressure from Beijing. Emphasized the Interparliamentary Alliance on China, IPAC, an organization that brings together lawmakers from around the world concerned about the rise of the Chinese Communist Party. The pressure was brutally directed at Panamanian authorities and the lawmakers themselves the day before the initiative was finalized. Letters, phone calls, and emergency meetings were desperate maneuvers that the Chinese embassy in the Central American country attempted to prevent it. At the Chinese embassy, they found out on the evening of September 7 about the creation of this association and went berserk. They tried to stop it by any means necessary. They even threatened lawmakers, a source within the Panamanian diplomatic corps told Infobae. There was a lot of pressure, but in the end, the lawmakers didn't let themselves be intimidated, the source added. Once the working group had been established by the 41 Panamanian legislators, the embassy led by Zhang Xiangyan issued a furious statement expressing its strong dissatisfaction and vigorous rejection. The Chinese side categorically opposes countries that maintain diplomatic relations with China from engaging in any form of official contact with the Taiwan region. The National Assembly of Panama is part of Panama's state institutions. Therefore, it is the responsibility of parliamentary institutions and legislators to fully and accurately implement the state's foreign policy, the statement reads. It adds, "We urge the lawmakers in question to change their stance as soon as possible, abide by the state's foreign policy, stop interfering in China's internal affairs, and cease hindering and undermining relations between China and Panama." Although Panama under former President Juan Carlos Varela ceased recognizing Taiwan in July 2017, ties between the two countries remain strong. Varela took the initiative to recognize the One China policy based on the regime's promise that it would bring a flood of investment and prosperity to the population. None of this happened. Taiwan remains the largest Asian investor in Panama and the seventh largest globally. In contrast, the Beijing regime has attempted to pressure the Latin America government in various ways to maintain some control over the canal linking the Atlantic and Pacific Oceans. According to official data, Taiwanese investments in Panama total $2 billion and are concentrated primarily in the transportation and warehousing, manufacturing, finance and insurance, and wholesale and retail trade sectors. The most tense moment in relations between the two sides occurred in recent months when Beijing challenged a ruling by Panama's Supreme Court of Justice that declared the concession granted to Panama Sports Company, a subsidiary of the Hong Kong conglomerate CK Hutchison, unconstitutional. The Chinese regime, unfamiliar with the principle of separation of powers, raised a huge outcry and imposed retaliatory measures against Panamanian companies, in addition to challenging the court's decision and accusing the court of acting under external pressure.
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0: President Lai Ching-te stated on Monday that China misinterprets United Nations Resolution 2758 to claim that Taiwan is part of its territory, and he called on the legal community to help refute that interpretation in national and international forums because he said that text only resolved the issue of the People's Republic of China's representation at the UN. During a dinner marking the 79th Lawmakers' Day at the Taipei International Convention Center, Lai linked this request to a broader agenda for the legal sector, defending Taiwan's international standing, developing regulations for artificial intelligence, implementing the existing carbon tax system, and increasing the participation of legal professionals in public life. The president maintained that the Beijing regime not only resorts to verbal and military threats, but also to infiltration and united front tactics against Taiwan. Added to that strategy, he said, is the use of General Assembly resolution to portray the island as part of the People's Republic of China. Lai maintained that Resolution 2758 does not define Taiwan's status. Lai said that the resolution merely resolved the issue of the People's Republic of China representation at the United Nations and has no bearing whatsoever on Taiwan. With this argument, he called on legal professionals to clarify this point whenever they have the opportunity to speak in legal forums, both within and outside the country.
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0: Democracy and checks on power. Democracy and checks on government are bound by a relationship of mutual necessity. Democracy cannot survive in the long term without constitutional checks on power, and checks on government lack legitimacy if they do not stem from the democratic will. There is often a misconception that democracy is simply ruled by the majority. However, historical experience shows that a majority without checks and balances can become a tyranny just as dangerous as that of a dictator. Following, this fundamental relationship is analyzed, structured around its key aspects. In the first place, the majority's dilemma. Why limit the people? In its purest sense, democracy grants decision-making power to the people through the vote. However, political philosophers have historically warned against the tyranny of the majority. If 51% of the population could vote to strip the remaining 49% of their property, imprison them, or silence them, that would be democratic in strictly numerical terms, but it would destroy the very essence of freedom. This is where limits on government come into play. Constitutionalism establishes the rules of the game. These limits ensure that no matter which party or ideology wins an election, there are certain fundamental rights, such as life, property, freedom of speech, and freedom of worship, that no majority, no matter how large, can take away. Constitutionalism as a shield for democracy. The primary tool for limiting governments is the Constitution. In a true liberal democracy, the Constitution acts as a supreme social contract that defines what the state can do and cannot do. There are substantive limits or direct exclusions on the government. For example, the state may not censor the press. They protect citizens' private sphere. And there are procedural limits. These establish how the government must act. They compel authorities to follow due process, preventing arbitrary arrests or surprise legislation. Without these limits, a democratic government runs the risk of degenerating into an elected authoritarian regime where the ballot box is used to legitimize the gradual destruction of independent institutions. The separation of powers, or checks and balances. In a democracy, limits on power cannot remain mere written promises. For them to truly function, there is an essential principle. The separation of powers, formulated by Montesquieu several centuries ago. His idea is simple yet powerful: to divide the authority of the state into three branches that keep each other in check. First, the executive branch, headed by a president or prime minister. Its task is to administer the country and enforce the laws. And take note, it cannot invent laws by decree or judge anyone. Its role is to execute, not to legislate or administer justice. Then there is the legislative branch, Congress or Parliament. They create and amend laws, but they also have limits. They cannot directly enforce them or hand down judgments. Its job is to write the rules, not to enforce them. And finally, the judiciary, the courts and tribunals. They interpret the law and ensure justice. They are independent, and that allows them to curb abuses of power. They can declare the actions of the executive or the legislative branch unconstitutional when they go beyond the legal framework. This structure ensures that power checks power. If the executive branch attempts to overstep its authority, the judicial or legislative branches have the legal tools to stop it, thereby protecting democratic stability. The relationship between these two concepts is embodied in the rule of law. This principle dictates that laws govern citizens, but also those in power. In a dictatorship, the ruler stands above the law, and his or her wishes are decrees. In a democracy with checks and balances, the president is just another citizen before the law. If a ruler commits a crime or abuses his or her authority, judicial oversight mechanisms must be activated to hold him or her accountable. This prevents the personalization of power and ensures that the government is predictable and fair. In conclusion, there is a vital balance. Democracy and limits on government are not opposing forces, but complementary ones. Democracy provides legitimacy, which means power comes from the people, while limits provide security, that is, power cannot destroy the people. A government with too many limits can become ineffective and unable to solve the people's problems, leading to social frustration. Conversely, a government without limits destroys individual freedoms and eventually democracy itself. The success of modern societies lies in maintaining this delicate balance. Government strong enough to protect its citizens, yet strictly limited so as not to oppress them.
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0: China tried to have the last word at a major defense summit in Seoul. But the Philippines wasn't willing to let it slide and called out Beijing's position right on stage. What happened next has now gone viral. Balki Sharma tells us more. Let's listen.
5: You know what every bully fears? Being called out, not in private or behind closed doors, but in front of everyone. And that is exactly what has happened to China at a defense summit recently. Now, the Chinese, as you know, have a long-running dispute with the Philippines. So China tried to have the last word. The Philippines hit back, and that takedown has now gone viral. Tonight, we'll tell you what happened and why it's making waves. Our story is set in South Korea. It was hosting the Seoul Defense Dialogue in the South Korean capital, Seoul. The Philippine Defense Secretary was on stage. This man, Gilberto Teodoro, he was speaking on stage. That's when a man in a white coat walked up behind him. The man was a Chinese delegate. He placed a sheet of paper on the table beside the Philippine leader. Teodoro looked down. The paper had a note from China. Now, Teodoro could have ignored it. He could have looked away, but he did something else. The Filipino defense chief chose to read it out aloud. Listen to this.
6: I have a note here. I think this is from China. You should have joined the... and may I read it? China's position on the South China Sea arbitration is clear, consistent, and firm. They have no position. The arbitration violates fundamental principles of international law. So what you signed, UNCLOS, you mean violates international law. That's what you mean. The so-called award is illegal, null, and void, so say you, and has no binding force because you don't want to be subjected to UNCLOS.
5: Now some context. This is a territorial dispute over the South China Sea. Beijing claims most of it. It says it has historic rights over these waters dating back centuries. But other countries contest this claim. Let's take you to our map room to understand where all of this is. This is the South China Sea. Beijing claims most of it. It has created what it calls the nine-dash line. All official Chinese maps have this line, the nine-dash line. China says this line marks its sovereign claims. It shows the territory that belongs to China. The problem is that this line takes up almost 90% of the South China Sea. So basically, China stakes a claim on 90% of this region. Of course, the world doesn't agree. Several countries in the region dispute Beijing's claims. Over the years, those disputes have led to naval standoffs. So in 2013, the Philippines had had enough. It took the dispute to the Hague, to the Permanent Court of Arbitration. Manila accused China of violating international maritime law. Those rules are set out under UNCLOS, the United Nations Convention on the Law of the Sea, UNCLOS. It's called UNCLOS. So Manila said that China's nine-dash line violates the law. The case went on for 3 years, and then in 2016, the court ruled in favor of the Philippines. It declared that China's so-called ancient rights do not matter. What matters are the UN rules. Rules that both China and the Philippines had ratified. Now, this verdict was an embarrassment for China, so it rejected it. And that's what the Philippines defense chief was talking about. This UNCLOS verdict, he rebutted China's claims on stage.
6: Neither accepts nor recognizes the award, of course, because you lost, and opposes it and will never accept any claim or action arising from it. These are words slipped to me. And there is a legal principle called res ipsa loquitur. The thing speaks for itself. How can you deal with a country in an international forum beyond the question asked to me, disrespecting the organizers of this forum, how do you expect to deal with it civilly?
5: Teodoro had three big problems with that note. First, China is party to UNCLOS. It's a signatory to the law, the framework that was used to settle the dispute. So Teodoro's question was quite simple. How can you sign up to the rules and then reject the ruling when you don't like the result? That's one. Second, he saw it as disrespect for international law because the 2016 ruling was not some political statement. It came through a legal process. Just because China did not like the result doesn't mean it's fake. And the third problem, the note itself. If China wanted to register its dissent, why not use proper channels? Why walk up on stage and slip a note when the Philippine Defense Chief is speaking? For Teodoro, this was intimidation. A powerful country making sure that everyone in the room knows it is not happy. So he called a spade. It was classic bully behavior.
6: I ask you the question, is this the right paper to pose to me when I'm being asked a question on the floor? And how will you treat this kind of behavior? It not only disrespects, shows, if this is a Chinese position sent to me, it not only disrespects international law. Throwing UNCLOS to the floor and trampling upon it, but it also disrespects the basic decency accorded that should be accorded to our most gracious hosts, the Republic of Korea, and the rest of the audience here. So perhaps basic decency and behavior is what China needs to do.
5: And the Philippines is not the only country at the receiving end of China's tactics. Earlier this month, it was Palau. It was hosting the Pacific Islands Forum. It's a major regional gathering of Pacific nations, but China had a problem with it because Taiwan was attending. It was attending the forum's opening ceremony. So Beijing objected because it sees Taiwan as part of China. So it issued a warning. It came from China's special envoy for Pacific Island Affairs. He said there will be consequences. Reporters asked him if this was a threat, and he said no, which makes one wonder what a Chinese threat sounds like. And these episodes are part of a pattern. Beijing wants its claims respected. It wants its version accepted. But in Seoul, the Philippines pushed back. And that's the larger takeaway here. The more China bullies its neighbors, the more it pushes them to stand up to it.
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0: The world was shocked by the sheer scale and speed of a flash flood that raced down the mountains in Nepal, wiping everything in its way. But how is this linked to China? Why is Tibet's dam infrastructure considered a ticking time bomb? How does this leave not just Nepal, but also India and Southeast Asia vulnerable to more disasters? Shubhangi Sharma hosts The Link. She explains us how this tragedy is linked to China and what dangers could it bring to India. Let's listen.
7: Just take a look at this. High on the Nepal-Tibet border at a height of about 17,000 feet, a massive slab of bedrock and glacier tore loose somewhere here. And it fell with such force that a 5.2 magnitude earthquake was registered in the area. The debris crashed into the Lende River on the Tibetan side and dammed the river for a few minutes. And then the blockage gave way. And what came down wasn't so much a flood as it was a moving wall of water, mud, ice and massive boulders that tore through the valley and funneled straight through China's Girong Port right here and the Ras Wagadi Friendship Point.
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0: Good evening, Shabbat Shalom, and Chag Sameach. This is Nomi Segal with a special program of music and interviews for the Sukkot holiday. On our program, Reflections on Sukkot. Holiday happenings over the holiday week. A dance performance for children of all ages. The Abu Ghosh Music Festival. Autumn breeze and more at Ramata Nadiv. The KKL JNF Birdwatching Extravaganza. Let's begin. Here's Shlomit Bonasuka.

0: Rabbi David Sedley teaches Torah and Jewish thought for Web Yeshiva. Originally from New Zealand, he was formerly a communal rabbi in Britain and now lives in Jerusalem. He has written and translated several books covering a wide range of Jewish topics. He shared his thoughts on the holiday. He spoke to us on a weekday.
1: Hi there. I want to share a few thoughts about Sukkot and what it means to be happy on Sukkot. Maybe a little bit about the TV show Ted Lasso as well. Rabbi Nathan C. Finkel had a question about the transition from Rosh Hashanah and Yom Kippur to Sukkot and Simchat Torah. He writes in his book Or HaTzafon, "It would seem at first glance that there is a great difference between the Yamim Noraim

0: High Holy Days, and the Pilgrimage Festival, for the Yamim Noraim are days of sorrow and bitterness, whereas the festivals are day of joy and gladness. But this is not so. We have already noted that even regarding Rosh Hashanah, it is written, "Do not be sad, for the joy of the Lord is your strength." Furthermore, the Mishnah in Ta'anit tells us that Rabbi Shimon ben Gamliel said, "There were no days as joyous for the Jewish people as the 15th of Av and as Yom Kippur." So Rosh Hashanah and Yom Kippur are happy days. If so, why do we spend all day on Yom Kippur in synagogue, fasting and praying, whereas on Sukkot we spend the day sitting in the sukkah with our families and friends, eating, drinking, celebrating? Before I tell you Rabbi Finkel's answer, let me tell you more about him and his philosophy. He was born in 1849 in the city of Vrsinai in Lithuania. He was orphaned of both his parents at a young age. So as a young man, he studied under Rav Simcha Zissel Ziv, known as the Altar of Kelm, at the Kelm Talmud Torah. This was his formative training in the Musar method of Rabbi Yisrael Salanter. Musar is the striving to perfect oneself morally and ethically and be a better person. So Rav Finkel dedicated his life to striving for that ethical perfection and to educating others in the movement's teachers. He is more commonly known as the Altar of Slobodka, or in Hebrew as the Saba of Slobodka. Now, Slobodka was a suburb of Kaunas in Lithuania, which is where Rabbi Finkel founded his yeshiva. And why is he called the old man? Even though he was still in his 20s when he founded the yeshiva, people recognized his maturity and began calling him the Altar. He was a superb educator, and students flocked to his yeshiva. His method was personal oversight of every student. He also created the system used by virtually all yeshivot today. He housed and fed students in dormitories, whereas previously they would be billeted by families and have to go every day to a different family for their food. He introduced the idea of a spiritual advisor, Mashgiach Ruchani, who was alongside the yeshiva, and his job was to take care of a student's physical and spiritual needs. In the early 1920s, the 76-year-old Rabbi Nathan Zvi Finkel moved his entire yeshiva to Israel. He passed away in 1927, but his students went on to become the heads of some of the greatest yeshivot of the 20th century in Israel and the United States. His main philosophy can be summed up in two Hebrew words, Gadlut Ha'adam, the greatness of each person. The core of his teaching was that every person is created in the divine image, and our task is to recognize our own potential greatness. In this, he had a fundamental disagreement with one of his contemporaries, Rabbi Yosef Yosel Horowitz, known as the Altar of Novarduk, who founded a rival yeshiva. The two schools of thought were neatly summarized by an exchange regarding two different verses in Psalms. Novarduk emphasized in Psalms 144, which says, "Lord, what is man that you should notice him?" which emphasizes human insignificance. Novarduk yeshiva encouraged students to think of themselves as worthless, failures, who despite their best efforts could not possibly fulfill everything that was demanded of them. Slobodka countered with Psalms 8, "What is man? You have made him little lower than the angels and crowned him with glory and honor." The Altar of Slobodka maintained that a person who views themselves as a worm will eventually crawl like one, while a person who views themselves as royalty will act righteously out of a sense of noble responsibility. These two views are similar to the two notes Rabbi Simcha Bunim of Peshitzka would keep in his pocket to remind himself of who he was. In one pocket was a note which read, "For my sake the world was created," and in the other pocket was a note that read, "I am but dust and ashes." The Altar of Slobodka believed that a person could only truly serve God if he first believed in his own self-worth. He writes in Or HaTzafon about Adam and Eve in the Garden of Eden. The entire universe was created for them, and just for them to perform a single mitzvah of not eating from the fruit of the tree. And even though they failed, that universe continues to exist. And that same entire universe was also created for each of us. And even a single good deed justifies the entirety of existence from the beginning of the world until now. Or as the Mishnah says, for this reason man was created alone, and each and every person is obligated to say, the world was created for my sake. In the philosophy of Slobodka, you cannot honestly serve God or treat another person with dignity until you first believe your own existence matters. To quote the words of the altar, this is a person's obligation, to contemplate and recognize his true worth and how precious the value of a single moment in his life is. And if a person understands this and strives to attain what he is meant to attain, then we apply the Talmudic statement. If someone tells you, I have labored and I have found, believe. Of course, the statement believe reminds me of the TV show Ted Lasso. One of Ted's first acts as coach of Richmond FC was to stick up a big sign with the word believe above the changing room door. His success with the team was built around encouraging them to believe in themselves and thereby to become the best people they could be. In fact, a lot of Ted Lasso could come straight from the world of Slobodka. In a photo, the altar of Slobodka looks very distinguished, with his long combed beard and his John Lennon glasses. He was not just dressing up for a photo. He believed that a person should dress with recognition of their importance. They should take care with their appearance to look like someone for whom the world was created. If you remember, one of the first things Ted Lasso did to encourage Coach Nate to believe in himself was to buy him a new suit. Similarly, if a student in Slobodka could not afford appropriate clothing, the elder would find a way of giving the necessary funds without embarrassing them. Now, I'm sorry to lean so heavily into Ted Lasso in a talk about Sukkot, but there's a lot of wisdom there that can be traced back directly to Slobodka. Without giving too much of the plot away, at one point in the show, Ted says, everyone who ever underestimated him in his life had zero curiosity about who he actually was. In other words, they only looked at the outside, but not who he actually was as a person. They misjudged his potential because they never bothered to be curious about who he was. In contrast, in Slobodka, the rabbis and teachers were primarily interested in what was inside each person. What was their true potential? What hidden talents did they have? What could they do that would allow the person's inner essence to shine forth? The famous sage, the Chafetz Chaim, famously summarized the altar's life's work with the observation, I write books, he creates people. And now we can understand the altar's answer to the question, why is Sukkot known uniquely as Zman Simchatenu, the time of our happiness? What is the difference between the happiness of Yom Kippur and the happiness of Sukkot? Because Sukkot gives us the opportunity to take the inner joy that we experienced on Sukkot and express it outwardly by elevating our interaction with the physical world to become a spiritual act. Rabbi Nathan Tzvi Finkel, the altar, explains the difference between the high holidays, the Yamim Noraim, and the festivals in these words. During the Yamim Noraim, the inner dimension is joy, while the outer dimension is trembling. And on the festivals, it's the other way around. Expanding on this idea, when we build our Sukkot, we take the branches and leaves from trees, which we would normally throw away, and place them above our head as the schach. We elevate the most mundane items to become the most spiritual. We take the lulav, the etrog, willow and myrtle, branches and fruit that the rest of the year have no value or meaning, and elevate them to tools with which to serve God. Ashkenazim have a custom to read Kohelet, Ecclesiastes, on Sukkot. That book begins with the famous words, vanity, vanity, all is vanity. The common explanation of why we read this bleak work on Sukkot is so that we temper our happiness with the recognition that all our physical wealth and success is ultimately meaningless. But the altar would say that we read it to remind ourselves that we can take even the least important thing, even those vanities, and turn them into something spiritual. The altar of Slobodka once said, people tend to think that the service of God and the fear of heaven are confined to certain specific actions, performed at particular times and in particular places, such as the fulfillment of the mitzvot, learning Torah, prayer, so on. And when a person finds himself outside this sphere and apart from those familiar activities associated with serving God, he feels empty and distant from divine service and good deeds. But consider this. Since the whole earth is full of his glory and there is no place devoid of him, then all of a person's actions, wherever he may be, at every time and in every circumstance, they are, after all, in the place of God's honor. And when it comes to matters that depend upon and are sustained by God's will, with everything being done and determined by his decree, how is it possible that there should not be an opportunity to serve him and fulfill his will? The Alter ends his piece about Sukkot with the following words. One should strive so that even on the days of the festival, the time of our rejoicing, Zman Simchatenu, the inner joy of the heart will reveal itself without any external means, that the soul will be uplifted simply through the joy of the festival. Let people eat, drink, and enjoy the pleasures of the holiday as ordinary people do, while at the same time experiencing a spiritual joy, a joy of Torah and an enthusiasm born of holiness. As King David said in the final Psalm of Tehillim, praise him with the blast of the shofar, praise him with harp and lyre, praise him with drum and dance, praise him with strings and flute, praise him with cymbals, praise him with triumphant cymbals. In other words, there should be no distinction in the praise of God, whether it is expressed through the shofar and its blast, or through drum and dance. If we take the mundane and elevate it spiritually, then the sanctification of God's name will be all the greater. Even ordinary people will recognize the holiness of Torah and the exaltedness of reverence for God in their true form and all their majesty and glory. This festival may we all truly merit to recognize our own greatness and to come to believe in ourselves. And through this, may we come to look beyond external appearances and see greatness within others, and to truly understand what it means for each of us to believe that the entire world is made just for me. Wishing you all a very happy Sukkot. Chag Sameach.
1: Rabbi David Sedley. Here's Shlomo Arzi. Tita'aru lachem.

0: The Bat Sheva Dance Company is currently performing Ohad Naharin's Kamuyot, an energetic, family-friendly, contemporary dance piece in which the stage is replaced by an open shared space and dancers mix among the audience. With performances over the holiday period, we heard more from Bat Sheva Ensemble member Zachary Burrows. We are speaking with Zachary Burrows, a member of the Bat Sheva Ensemble, and we are talking about the current performances of Kamuyot, a piece that speaks specifically to children of all ages in some way. So thank you for joining us, and tell us about these current performances and this work.
1: Hi, thank you so much for having me. The piece coming up by Ohad Naharin is a piece not traditionally done on a proscenium stage, so it's done in the round, a performance where the lines of dancers and audience are blurred. The dancers actually sit with the audience, and the audience views the piece from every single side. So it's a really interesting work, very different than what one might be used to when they think of a dance piece.
0: And for you as a dancer, what is it like?
1: It's an amazing ride. It brings me to all places on the scale of physicality. There are moments of tenderness, gentleness, connection with the audience, and then moments of chaos. And by the end, my heart rate is so high, and I feel like I might pass out, but it's really the most amazing feeling.
0: The work itself, as you noted, the dancers begin. They're within the audience, and there's also a point where there's interaction with those who come up to dance as well.
1: Yeah, there's moments where we invite the audience to actually come onto the stage, and this is one of my favorite moments in the piece. It really asks the audience to question, like, who is truly a performer, who is able to dance, what does that mean to be a dancer? Can anyone be on a stage and be a performer? And this is, I think, what makes it so interesting for children, especially they almost get to experience their bodies in a different way and experience play in a different way and realize that something like dance, performance, art is an extension of playfulness.
0: So are you often surprised by what emerges during these interactions by those who you noted, some in the audience who suddenly become part dancers, others who might be more reserved but open up in the process?
1: Yeah, it's really amazing. I think, you know, there are some people that are almost like begging to come on stage. So they want to know what that feels like. Even before the show's begun, there are plenty of people dancing on stage, and then the show begins and the audience takes their seats, and then slowly you see how people begin to interact with the dancers and almost want to interact with the piece itself. And yeah, it's really amazing.
0: And do you feel different in this piece versus others?
1: Yeah, I would say there's like the logistical aspects that are quite different. The lighting is much more toned down. Obviously, sitting with the audience is a much different experience. I think that what I like so much about this piece is it really asks me to be almost even more present than I am in a different kind of performance. I think there are times when I need to talk to somebody that I'm sitting next to, or I'm always asked to be aware of the entire space of all four sides of me, knowing that there's an audience member behind me as I dance, and to my right and to my left and in front of me. This creates like an entirely different awareness of myself, and it's a really beautiful experience.
0: So when and where are all of these performances taking place?
1: Well, we have 8 more shows coming up at the end of the month and the beginning of October in Suzandalal.
0: Well, thank you so much for speaking with us.
1: Yes, thank you so much for having me.
0: Zachary Burrows of the Bat Sheva Ensemble. More information on performances can be found on the site batsheva.co.il. The Abu Ghosh Festival is back this Sukkot, a celebration of vocal music in a rich and varied program spanning sacred music, tango, and blues. The festival, which runs between September 29th through October 3rd, features concerts in three venues: the Recanati Auditorium at the Tel Aviv Art Museum, the Kiryat Yearim Church in Abu Ghosh, and a return to the intimate stone crypt at the Benedictine Monastery in Abu Ghosh. We heard more from festival musical director Amit Teffenbrun. Joining us on the line is Amit Teffenbrun, the music director of the upcoming Abu Ghosh Festival, certainly a tradition for this time of year during the Sukkot Festival. Thank you for joining us, and first tell us a bit about the Abu Ghosh Festival, what makes it unique for those who might not be familiar.
2: Yes, hello, Chag Sameach, and thank you for having me. Okay, so Abu Ghosh Festival is actually the oldest vocal music or maybe music festival in Israel. Actually, it started already in 1958, and with a few breaks, it continue till today. So the Abu Ghosh Festival is located in the church up the hill in Abu Ghosh, Kiryat Yearim. This church is wonderful. It's a very there is a wonderful church with the most beautiful acoustics in Israel, actually. This church has also wonderful gardens, and I'm very happy to announce that we are really fully back in the old pattern of this festival, that we can listen to wonderful church and other vocal music indoors in the church, and also to enjoy some performances, small intimate performances outdoor in the beautiful gardens of the church.
0: So there really are events and things happening all over during the days of the festival.
2: Yes, exactly. It's kind of an event. It's kind of one big beautiful musical party, let's say. And beside the music, we will have also a kind of artists market, people who are making themselves all kind of jewelry and other stuff. And we will have a very beautiful patio with restaurants, several kinds of coffee and restaurants, and combined with the jazz music in the background.
0: So let's talk a little bit about the program, because it certainly is wide and varied, and also the concerts are not only in Abu Ghosh. There are also performances in Tel Aviv at the start of this festival.
2: Exactly. So the music is there is a huge variety of music. It's basically the common what in common all kind of those music, that it is all about vocal music. So it is from the very old Middle Ages music through Renaissance and Baroque and classical music, but also jazz music and South American music, Brazilian music, Spanish music. So we have all kinds of music, and what they all have in common, that it is all the natural way of voice producing, no amplification, no electronics. It is all the pure voice and the beauty of the voice. And I have to admit, as a player, bow instrument, I play viola da gamba, and actually I'm also a violin maker, so I have to admit that the most beautiful instrument exists is the human voice, and this is all about. This festival is dedicated to the human voice.
0: So it's not necessarily a betrayal of your instrument, but an acknowledgement. So the concerts, from an auditorium in Tel Aviv to the church space, and now also there's a return to the crypt space in Abu Ghosh. So how does one build the program and also match the program for the suitable acoustic space and setting in choosing the pieces?
2: Yeah. So first of all, we had about four or five years that we couldn't play in the church in Abu Ghosh because it was under reconstruction. So in those years, we were located in Rabin Center in Tel Aviv, and we gained a huge Tel Aviv audience, which prefer to go to concerts in Tel Aviv, and that's why we dedicated the first day, the 29th of September, we dedicated to four concerts that will take place in the Tel Aviv Museum, in the auditorium. All kind of music will be tango, and will be requiem, and will be jazz, and will be South American music. So all kinds of music to open the festival in Tel Aviv. Afterwards, from the 30th till the 3rd of October, we will go to Abu Ghosh, and and I'm very, very happy to go back to the crypt in this Godfather's church in the village. It's a very, very unique place. It is actually a water hole under the church, and it is kind of little amphitheater beneath the church, and the acoustic is something unbelievable, something very, very unique. In this place, we will play, of course, very small group, like chamber music, very intimate music. And in the big church up the hill, we will perform the huge pieces like St. John Passion and etc.
0: So it really is about matching the music as well to the acoustic space where it will be performed.
2: Sure, yes. Again, if we are going a little bit back to this instrument, to the special instrument that we are using, so I always believe, again, as a violin maker, I always believe that the acoustics is the most important instrument on the moment of the concert, because you have to adjust and to adapt, and I'm very happy that we have the possibility to play in beautiful acoustics like in the big church and in the crypt, because Renaissance music and Baroque music, which is a kind of a important part of this festival, of the church music, of course, it should be performed in such acoustic and not in a dry modern halls.
0: Well, something for everyone and for every taste. So
2: yeah, there are a lot of kind of music. I didn't limitate the kind of music, but of course, as I said, it is all unamplified, the human voice in its purest form.
0: So where can one find information about the upcoming concerts?
2: It is very easy. On the website, just typing Abu Ghosh Festival in English or in Hebrew, and you will get all the program. It's very easy. It's very comfortable to use, and a lot of information. You can see there also some videos and photos and other information.
0: Thank you so much for speaking with us.
2: Thank you very much, and Chag Sameach.
0: Amit Teffenbrun, musical director of the Abu Ghosh Festival. More information at abughoshfestival.co.il. Here's Chani Livne, Eretz Shivat Haminim.

0: Ramatana Dev, a nature park and gardens connecting people, nature, and community, located between Zichron Yaakov and Binyamina, invites families and visitors to spend Chol HaMoed Sukkot in the heart of nature. Over 6 days, butterfly, lantern, bat, and nightbird tours will take place, as well as a night tour to discover scorpions and nocturnal insects. In addition, nature photography, medicinal plants, navigation workshops, and stargazing. The activities run from September 26th through October 1st, with a special event, Autumn Breeze, open free to the public on September 28th. Osnat Aleph, head of programs and education at Ramat HaNadiv, spoke with us earlier. Joining us on the line is Osnat Aleph, head of programs and education at Ramat HaNadiv. And we're speaking about the upcoming special activities over the Sukkot holiday at the site Ruach Stav. So thank you very much for joining us. And first of all, tell us about the uniqueness of Ramat HaNadiv.
1: Hi, everyone. Thank you so much for inviting me. So Ramat HaNadiv, it's a unique nature park in Israel, a unique nature park and gardens. Its vision is to connect people, nature, and community. And this Autumn Breeze, we invite families and visitors to enjoy the Sukkot holiday in the great outdoors. We offer. We have special programs for families during Sukkot Chol HaMoed. The different programs offer a wide range of experiences, included guided daytime and evening tours. Some include hands-on workshops and even special signature events in nature.
0: So what are some of the special programs and activities that are planned?
1: So the first few days, we have a tour called Spread Your Wings. It's a guided tour. It's going to be in both Arabic and Hebrew to the griffin vulture breeding nucleus that is held at site of Ramat HaNadiv in the core nature park. The route passes through the Mediterranean woodlands, including views of the Kfar Cave and visits to the raptor acclimatization and relief center. And participants will learn about the vulture conservation project of Ramat HaNadiv and explore ecological research plots and look for migrating birds, which is just the season. So it's a very unique tour at this time of year. Our butterfly tour is also a family-friendly guided tour led by Dr. Rachel Schwartz, the Zachol, which is an ecologist and expert on butterflies, and native Israeli flora. So we will be visiting the butterfly-friendly garden and learn how to attract butterflies to your own environment, which is nice to perform at home.
0: Now, not only are activities focusing on living creatures that fly, but also those that crawl on the ground.
1: Exactly. We're going to concern all of the phases of butterfly, of the flora of and fauna of Ramat HaNadiv, and a very interesting tour, and also something you can take back home in order to plant in your garden, in order to extract more butterflies to your home surroundings.
0: And there are also nighttime tours to identify scorpions.
1: So we'll start. I'm going chronologically, but we have the lantern tour, an evening walk through the sunset and twilight. Observe nature's transition from day to night. It's beautiful. And we'll be walking the gardens, see the plants after dark, see some of the behavior of animals, and continue through the gardens with lantern light. Also, there is the darkness and scorpions tour. So this is a very unique tour, very popular, a nighttime adventure in order to search for scorpions using UV flashlights and discover some of the nocturnal insects through a light trap. Listen to bats and learn about the mammals that come alive after dark in Ramat HaNadiv. Also, at night, There will be a theater experience, beautiful theater experience, also very popular, called Thorns, Fangs, and Horns. And it's an entertaining, insightful walking theater performance that brings the wildlife stories of Mata Nadiv to life. Very exciting for families and appropriate for all ages. Also, at night, we have the Bat and Nocturnal Bird Tour, which is also a glimpse into nature's nightlife. We will enter the gardens around sunset and discover which animals are awakened after dark. We'll bring a flashlight and binoculars. It's always recommended. Also, during daylight, we will have certain workshops, including the medicinal plants tour, which we will discover edible plants and medicinal plants, and we'll prepare some kind of a natural first aid kit ointment, good for all uses. Coming to our main event, another night tour is the Stargazing Night, also very, very prominent here in Ramata Nadiv. We will literally go and lie beneath the night skies of Ramata Nadiv, learn to identify all kinds of constellations, hear stories from the mythology and Jewish astronomy, and discover how the stars guided travelers and sailors throughout history. Coming to our main event on Monday, which is the main Autumn Breeze event, is the Sukkot signature event. We will open up family activities in the Timsach stream, Head Woodland, Nahal Timsach, easier. And we invite you to enjoy creative workshops, guided tours, live music activities, and educational stations throughout the park. The activity area is somewhat accessible via short walk, and this event is free admission. We invite you to enter our site, Ramata Nadiv, and register there.
0: So are all of the events free admission or just some require tickets as well?
1: All the tours I've mentioned, besides the main event, are at a low-cost fee, a ticket to each family member. The main Autumn Breeze event is free, no charge, and we invite everyone to be a part of it.
0: So really in this special place located between Zichron and Binyamina, an area where people live, there's all kinds of wildlife and nature waiting to be discovered.
1: Exactly.
0: And one last question. The butterfly tour, how is it that the butterflies concentrate there? Is it naturally occurring? Is it something to do with the plants and flowers that are planted there that attract them?
1: That is a great question. And yes, of course, the fauna is driven by the flora. The wildlife of Ramata Nadiv, especially the butterflies, birds, but especially the butterflies, are attracted to the different species of plants that are planted there, which is also an invitation to come and explore more, to get to know what can be the next plant to plant in your garden in order to create your own butterfly tour in your backyard.
0: So how can one find information about the activities and to register?
1: Yeah. Okay, so our website, Ramata Nadiv, is for English speakers, Hebrew speakers, all speakers. You can search it online. And there you will see the main event, the Sukkot Festival. And there you can register to all the tours. Also needed registration to the main event, but of course this will be free of charge.
0: Thank you so much for speaking with us.
1: Thank you so much. Enjoy Chag Sameach and Moedim LaSeson, everyone.
0: Osnat Aleph, Head of Programs and Education at Ramat HaNadiv. More information can be found at the site ramat-hanadiv.org.il. Finally, as millions of birds migrate through Israel, families and bird lovers are invited to take part in bird watching, photography competitions, activities with prizes, and a nationwide birding marathon. It's all part of the 9th annual KKL-JNF Birdathon, taking place during the intermediate days of Sukkot. They include a photography competition September 27th and 28th, special family activities September 28th through the 30th, and capping off with the nationwide birding marathon October 15th. Yaron Charka, chief ornithologist at KKLJNF, spoke with us earlier. Joining us on the line is Yaron Charka, chief ornithologist at KKLJNF. And fall is here, and with it, the birds are on the move. So thank you for joining us. And first of all, tell us a little bit about what's happening in the skies above Israel.
2: Well, we're now at the peak of the fall migration of the birds from Europe, West Asia, mainly Eastern Europe and Western Asia through Israel to Africa. At the moment, many lesser spotted eagles are above us, some hawks and the black kites and other kinds of raptors, of diurnal raptors are flying over, mainly across the western migration route of Israel, which is parallel to the Mediterranean shore. And we are counting thousands and tens of thousands of them every day.
0: When you compare the migration seasons, and I guess probably, let's say, the fall migration, do you notice anything from year to year, whether it's the variety of birds or an increase or decrease in certain types of birds? Does anything emerge kind of looking at trends?
2: Well, those trends are very slow to monitor. If we compare migration now to the migration, let's say, back in the 90s of the last century, so it's enough time. It's like 30, 35 years from now, you can see trends. And the trend that we see is not very optimistic, actually, mainly about the quantity of the birds. We still see the same species, but the numbers are decreasing, and are decreasing even dramatically sometimes. And we see it in our migration route, which is the second largest migration route in the world. And we see it also in other migration routes, like in the Americas. There are less birds now than there were 3 decades ago.
0: Is there an understanding as to why?
2: There are many reasons. One would probably be the climate changes. Others are degradation of habitats. You know, there are more humans, less nature.
0: And Israel, of course, is frequently a stopover as well for many birds.
2: Right. Israel is a very, very important stopover place because we, not only in the fall migration, also in the spring, but in the fall when they are heading to Africa, Israel is the last, I would say, gas station or energy filling station before the largest challenge of this migration, which is the crossing of the desert band of the Negev, Sinai, and mainly the Sahara Desert, before getting into the fertile places of Africa. So this crossing these deserts is really the challenge of the fall migration, and Israel is the last stopover before. So birds that have to eat something, rest a little bit before crossing the desert, this is the last place to do it.
0: So this upcoming Sukkot holiday brings the 9th annual KKLJNF Birdathon to Palaton, an opportunity to get a look and a glimpse and learn about these birds. So tell us about what's in store for visitors and participants.
2: Yes. So we have like three main elements of this festival. First and foremost are our family events that are going to take place in the north, in the Kfar Masaryk and the Naaman River, and in the center of Israel, in the ecological park of Hod HaSharon. These events are taking place on the 28th, 29th, and 30th of September in Chol HaMoed Sukkot. And families with children are invited. We have a booklet that tells the story of Buzuki, a young red-footed falcon that migrates from Russia to Botswana through Israel and all the adventures he has along the way. And while listening to the story of Buzuki, children have to do some tasks to learn a lot of things about migration in general, and to solve a riddle, and families that will solve this riddle correctly will take part in a raffle, and there's a great prize to the family that wins. They will go for a 2 days journey in the best birding sites of Israel, together with an expert birder, with, you know, all the perks like a jeep and good food. So it's a great prize. This is one. We have also a photography contest. We give 48 hours to photographers, to nature photographers, to take photos of birds. Only the photos that were taken in this time frame can participate in this contest. And, of course, there are very nice prizes to this one as well. And the third one is the bird song itself. So teams of birders are swooping through Israel trying to locate, to identify as many bird species as they can in only 24 hours, and the team that will identify, the more species you identify, the better place you have in this contest. So, yeah, we really look forward to this festival. It's, you know, it's the ninth time, and we had COVID, we had some wars in between, and we continue on.
0: Well, where can information be found about all these activities?
2: Well, Kakal website, look for the Tzapaton, and you'll find all the details. You can register there, and come join us. It will be really fun.
0: Yaron Charka, Chief Ornithologist at KKL JNF. That concludes our program. Thanks for listening. You can find Khan English on the Khan radio and digital platforms. This is Nami Segal wishing you good evening and Chag Sameach. Here's HaParvarim, Tziporim Nodedot.

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1: Hello and welcome to Radio Prague with me, Daniela Lazarová. Coming up in today's program, we explain how EU citizens can vote in Czechia's local elections due to take place in a fortnight's time. And then we'll tell you about the Lustr Festival of Illustration and Comics, which is underway with international artists, exhibitions,

0: deficit in the country's history, as well as Prime Minister Andrei Babiš's unresolved conflict of interest and what they describe as government attacks on constitutional institutions, the courts, NGOs and the media. A minimum of 101 of the 200 MPs in the lower house would have to support the motion for the government to lose confidence. The ruling coalition currently holds a majority of 108 seats. The vote will take place shortly before the October municipal and Senate elections. NATO could establish a multinational unit specializing in intercepting and destroying attack drones, potentially reducing the need to use expensive fighter jets and air-to-air missile stops. Justin Bronk, an expert at the British Royal United States Institute, considers the Czech L-39NG Skyfox jet, manufactured by Aerovodochody, one of the most suitable platforms for such a unit. He made the proposal in an independent analysis. According to Bronk, the unit could consist of around 16 to 24 aircraft, with crews focused exclusively on intercepting one-way attack drones. Elements of the unit could be deployed in countries such as Poland, Romania, and the Baltic states. Police have carried out raids at the headquarters of the General Health Insurance Company, the Czech Republic's largest health insurer, and around 10 pharmaceutical companies, the Czech news agency reported. The operation, confirmed by a VZP spokesperson and a representative of the pharmaceutical industry, is reportedly linked to agreements concluded between the companies and the insurer in the past. Three people are reported to have been detained so far, including Petr Honek, a former deputy director of VZP. No charges have been filed yet. Drink spiking may soon become a criminal offence in the Czech Republic. The lower house on Thursday gave initial backing to a coalition bill aimed primarily at cases in which drugs are added to someone's drink. This practice has been on the rise in recent years. The bill would, however, also cover adding drugs to food or administering them by injection. The draft will now be examined by the Constitutional and Legal Affairs Committee. According to experts, the proposed new offence would close a gap in the law, as perpetrators can currently only be punished when subsequent offences such as rape or robbery can be proven. 17 people were injured in a chain accident in southern Turkey on Thursday afternoon, including one Czech woman, Novinky.cz reported. The accident occurred on a highway in Antalya, where a pickup truck, a tour minibus, and two other passenger vehicles collided. Local sources mentioned several Czechs on the tour bus. The Czech Foreign Ministry confirmed that one Czech tourist had been taken to hospital. It said the Czech consul in Ankara is dealing with the case and is in contact with the injured woman, her insurance company, and the respective travel agency. The main focus of this year's Czech Night of Science is communication in various forms, exploring how humans, plants, and machines interact and transmit signals. The event, which popularizes science, will take place on Friday, that is tonight, from roughly 5 p.m. to midnight, across universities and research centers nationwide. They will offer guided lab tours, interactive workshops, life science shows and experiments. Several Czech centers abroad will also help showcase Czech science. And finally, a quick look at the weather forecast. Saturday should be bright and sunny around the country with daytime highs between 18 and 22 degrees Celsius. That was the news, and we turn now to our current affairs stories. In a fortnight's time, voters will be going to the polls in Czechia in local and Senate elections. Many EU citizens resident in the country may be unaware that they can also take part in the local elections, and that's something the group Volby pro všechny, Votes for Everybody, are working to change, as Ian Willoughby reports.
1: Parties' candidates lists have been approved, and now only 2 weeks remain until elections take place in Czech municipalities,

0: for one-third of the seats in the Senate. Going by recent numbers, however, not many EU citizens living in this country will exercise their right to vote in local polls. Suzanne Verhaar, a Dutch woman living in Prague since 2020, is from a group called Valby Prof Shechny Votes for Everybody.
1: We did freedom of information research in January 2026. We asked all the city districts here in Prague how many EU voters were on their annex, on the voter list, and it was around 1,800 total, whereas the ministry told us that there are over 58,000 EU citizens registered in this city. So 1,800 out of 58,000. That's less than 3%, unfortunately.
0: Registering is not compulsory, so the real number of EU citizens may be considerably higher. Ben Curtis is from the United States, so can't vote himself, though he does have permanent residence and is planning to acquire Czech citizenship ASAP. And Curtis, a co-founder of Valby Prof Shechny, is keen to make foreigners from EU states aware how easy it is for them to participate in elections in their municipalities.
2: It's actually very simple this year, thankfully. You have to have your residence registered, and to do that, you follow the Ministry of the Interior's regulations. But if you have a registered residence, then you should have your kind of residence permit. And then the easy part is now, on election days, the 9th and 10th of October, you can just go to your polling place. You bring your national ID card, so your official ID, and you bring your residence permit, and you say, put me on the voter rolls, and you're good to go.
0: Less than half of eligible voters took part in the last local elections in Czechia 4 years ago. What's more, many internationals may reside in this country only temporarily and have no interest in or knowledge of politics in their local area. So what arguments will Suzanne Verhaar use of those of them from the EU?
1: First of all, you pay your taxes here, and you encounter local politics every day when you're on the street, when there's rubbish on the ground, when you take public transport, when you're stuck in traffic. All of that is local politics. We're always focused on national politics, as in that's deciding our fate. But our everyday lives are so much decided by local politicians, by our neighbors who can vote and who do vote.
0: EU citizens living in Czechia who have temporary or permanent residence or Czech citizenship can also vote in European Parliament elections.
3: Ian Willoughby with that report. Now on to culture. The annual Lustre Festival of Illustration and Comics has got underway at Prague's Holešovice Market. The 13th edition brings together more than 100 Czech and international artists with exhibition, talks and workshops running until the end of the month. Ruth Frankova has the story.
4: The main theme of this year's Lustre Festival is Landscape 2.0. It explores how the places we live in are being reshaped by human activity. The festival looks at contemporary landscape in the age of the Anthropocene, from mechanized and post-industrial cities to imagined landscapes of the future. Barbara Millerová, the festival's main curator, explains why the theme was chosen.
5: Well, we always with Lustre try to focus on topics that we feel to somehow be in the air. Topics that are important for today's society and that are really important because illustrators, as any other artists, of course, and comics creators as well, also focus on very important topics. It's not just about decorative art. And this special topic is very close to my heart for many years, so the research for it was also really nice part of the process, even from the very personal perspective.
4: One of the artists responding to the theme is Hungarian illustrator Attila Stark. His black and white series explores forests, mushrooms and birds, as well as the connections between trees and other plants, the role of dead wood in creating new life, and the impact of human activity such as logging.
6: I learned graphic design, but besides, I always made paintings and graphics for myself. And in the last 8 years, I really focused on the nature and many elements of the nature, like forest, mushrooms, birds, anything. I try to mix those elements in my work, even paintings and graphics, with elements from pop cultural stuff like cartoons, comic books, or anything from the pop culture.
4: Another regular part of Lustre is the showcase, an exhibition selected from an international open call. This year, the festival received nearly 800 submissions, from which the organizers had to select the artists whose work would go on display. Milarová explains how they approached that task.
5: There is a whole jury consisting on both people from the Lustre organizing team, and in each section, illustration and comics, there is a jury of four other specialists from the field to have diverse perspectives. And here in this section, in the showcase section, you can meet really like leading stars from the international scene, as well as starting talents, students, and like emerging artists, which is very dear to me.
4: Among the younger artists featured in the showcase is Marita Kelbu, whose diary drawings explore her experience of transition and the thoughts and emotions that come with it.
7: So my name is Marita Kelbu, and I'm an illustrator and apparently also a comic artist recently, because what I'm showing at Lustre is my diary drawings, and they are showing what is going through my mind, what experiences I'm having through my transitioning, what I think of, what bothers me, what I kind of feel sad about or joyful also about. And when I started putting these drawings online, I was quite surprised people engaged with them and they felt connected with them. So I continued, and I'm showing the originals here and also the zines.
4: Swiss illustrator Fabian Meister is another artist selected for the showcase. He's presenting short comics about ordinary people in unusual surroundings.
8: My first time here in Prague, I sent these comics to the open call, and I brought a collection of short stories about ordinary people in strange places, and it's about how their environment shaped their daily life and their thoughts about the world.
4: Visitors to Lustre can also try their hand at different artistic techniques in a series of workshops, says Milarová.
5: Well, most of the workshops are open to anybody. They are very playful to try new techniques, like the printing by risograph with the Prague-based risography studio of two girls, Paper Can Dance, or to try stencil painting with Attila Stark. I think that this would be very playful and very funny. They are also workshop for kids. For example, one is led by designer Adriana Kolda, who created a Kids Corner exhibition for this year's Lustre, which is like landscape created out of blocks of her block game Totemo. I think that will be very funny as well. So it's basically open to anybody.
4: Every year, Lustre also gives space to an illustration scene from another country. This year, that country is Portugal. The dedicated exhibition presents five contemporary Portuguese illustrators and is curated by André Letria, an illustrator and founder of the internationally acclaimed publishing house Patológico.
8: There are five illustrators, very different from each other, but I think what connects them is that sensation of modernity, of something that you can feel belongs to the present and can predict the future of Portuguese illustration. Portuguese illustration has been evolving a lot since the last 20 years, with a very multicultural scene that gets references from very different countries, very different cultures.
4: Alongside the exhibitions, Lustre features lectures, discussions and other events for professionals and the general public. The main festival runs at Prague's Holešovice Market until the 30th of September. A related Lustre exhibition, travel diaries, maps and guides, illustration on the road from the Renaissance to the present, is already on at Letohrádek Hvězda and runs until the 20th of October.
3: My thanks to Ruth Franková for that report. A reminder that you're with Radio Prague International, where it's now time to go places. Today, Amelia Moller-Schmidt will take you to the city of Olomouc in Moravia.
9: It's a chilly autumn morning, and the bright sun lights up the colors of the red and yellow leaves on the trees as my train cruises through the Moravian countryside. The train, bound for the Moravian city of Olomouc, jerks into the station. I hop off, eager to catch the next tram headed in the direction of the historic center. But to my surprise, the trams move incredibly slow in Olomouc, nothing like the zip of the number 9 here in Prague. But as my day begins to unfold, and as I meet the locals in the city, I realize the speed of the trams is indicative of the way of life in Olomouc. Slightly slower in pace, not as rigid in schedule, a more laissez-faire attitude than what I'm used to in the nation's capital. I jump off the tram and head towards the upper square of the historic center to find Martina Zdrajilova, a tour guide who lives in Brno but specializes in the Olomouc region and who kindly agreed to show me around for the day and enlighten me on the historic gems the city has to offer.
10: Also, the farmers were very rich, and it is such a, let's say, local joke that they had plenty of time for everything, you know, so you somehow cannot be in a hurry.
9: That explains the speed of the trams. As we move through the square, Martina points out the building of the old town hall, which has been used for over 600 years and is home to the second best known and second oldest astronomical clock in Czechia. But we'll come back to that. The history of Olomouc dates back centuries to Roman times. There's even a legend that Julius Caesar founded the city, as Martina explains to me.
10: People in Olomouc are proud of the fact that its history can go back to Roman times, and it was allegedly founded by Caesar. So it's true, and now it's for sure. The archaeologists have confirmed that there was a Roman camp. So until recently, it was believed that the northernmost part of the Roman Empire was in Mushov, which is close to Mikulov, let's say on the border between the Czech Republic and Austria. And now we know that they reached Olomouc. But on the other hand, the foundation of the city by Caesar is very probably only legendary.
9: But while the city enjoyed a triumphant start as part of the Roman Empire, its history has been tumultuous.
10: Olomouc used to be the largest city in Moravia, and it was very proud of its position because it always combined, let's say, such three functions. So it was a royal city, it was also the seat of bishop and later archbishop, and there is also the military aspect. But it's, let's say, flourishing part of the history, connected especially with the end of the 15th and the 16th centuries, was interrupted by the 30 Years' War. And of course, the 30 Years' War was a problematic era for the whole country and for Europe. But Olomouc was defeated by the Swedish army in 1642, and then it was occupied for 8 years and 24 days. It is quite understandable that it went bankrupt. It lost also the position of the most important city in Moravia, and also the land registers and the books containing the decisions of the local court were moved to Brno, which then became the official capital.
9: As we begin to move through the upper square, Martina points out various fountains, which she tells me are part of a series of 6 Baroque fountains placed around the city, inspired by figures from ancient mythology. They depict Neptune, Hercules, the Tritons, Caesar, Mercury, and Jupiter. As we admire the town hall, Martina points out the fountain placed directly in front of it. It's decorated ornately with a statue of a dolphin, not exactly the national animal of Czechia, but Martina explains the history and meaning behind it.
10: And he was returning on a ship back to Greece, but the people, and let's say his fellow citizens, when they learned about his wealth, so they forced him to jump into the sea. But he was rescued by a dolphin and safely brought back, where he could tell about what terrible happened to him. So this legend was understood as something what Olomouc experienced too, you know. So it had the position, and it was deprived of it during the war, so they were sorry for it, and they wanted the emperor or whatever VIP coming to the city to learn about this injustice.
9: After learning about the history of the fountains, we head in the direction of another famous monument in Olomouc, the Trinity Column, a designated UNESCO site here in Czechia. According to Martina, these Trinity Columns are something unique to Central Europe.
10: Central Europe is an area where you can find plaque columns and Trinity columns. So plaque columns were erected at the end of plague epidemics to express gratitude to God for ending the terrible disease. And Trinity columns, they became very typical for the Baroque era. This column is 32 meters high. So at the top, it is decorated with the sculptural group of the Holy Trinity made of copper plate and gilded, then the Assumption of Virgin Mary, and there are 18 statues of saints and 12 light bearers and also 6 apostles. It is also the only structure of this type which includes a chapel.
9: Construction of the Trinity Column in Olomouc began in 1716 and was completed in 1754. The idea for the column came from a local stonemason, Václav Render. Since he had no children, he poured all of his money into the column's construction, but unfortunately never lived to see its completion. He died in 1733. However, the column has withstood some of the most brutal invasions, as Martina tells me.
10: Only 4 years after its completion, Olomouc was besieged by Prussian army, and even the shaft of the column was hit. And then the city sent a procession to the commander of the Prussians and asked him not to aim at the column. And he was so surprised by this request that he obeyed and turned the cannons in a different direction.
9: Olomouc is truly one of those cities with a historical landmark at every corner, but one sticks out like a sore thumb, the Socialist Astronomical Clock. Martina tells me more.
10: The astronomical clock now looks very modern, or it reminds us of the communist era of the 1950s. It was damaged at the end of the Second World War, but its damage was not so serious as that of the astronomical clock in Prague. But Olomouc is far from Prague, so it was decided to change its appearance and to remove all the references to the church, so on. So it was simplified, and now we can say that it is also part of history, even though history which was not very nice and very joyful.
9: Aesthetically, it is completely different from the astronomical clock in Prague. Martina explains the design to me.
10: The mosaic was designed by Karel Svolinský, who was born in Olomouc. And on the sides, you can see the typical activities in individual months of the year. And then the upper section is decorated with the folk motifs. So you can also see the beautiful local folk costumes, which reflected the fact that it was a rich region, so also the costumes were very decorative.
9: Just as she finishes explaining, the clock strikes noon, the one time that the clock rings during the day, for roughly 10 minutes. Except instead of angels ringing the bells, it's workers. The socialist clock is one of the remnants of the city's and the country's communist past. Martina explains that during the communist era, many of the historical buildings in Olomouc were dilapidated and fell into disrepair. But, as she says, today she's proud of the city that it's become.
10: Well, I'm proud of it because as it is part of my job to show people the Czech Republic and the sites and so on, so I'm very happy that now we don't have to be ashamed of what it looks like.
9: Times certainly have changed since the communist era, and that includes the demographic makeup of the city. Olomouc is home to Palatsky University, the oldest higher education institution in Moravia and the second oldest in Czechia. While situated outside the nation's capital, the university attracts thousands of international students every year. Nearly one quarter of the university's 23,000 students come from abroad, and I met with two of them in Olomouc. In a bustling cafe next to the Mlynski Potok River, I meet 24-year-old Omkar Karvikar, a PhD student from India, and Ahmed Basel, a 23-year-old bachelor student from Egypt. Omkar tells me what he likes about Olomouc.
11: Talking about the Olomouc, it's a really good experience for me. Like, how to say, I can work here, like my PhD, I can push my career so far, and at the same time, I can have fun and I can meet new people here. Because of the international hub, because of the university, I made a lot of people here, and I made really good friends. And the vibe I'm feeling here, it's awesome, you know. For the international people, it's quite good as compared to the other major cities in Czech Republic. But about the education and the culture, I said Olomouc is quite impressive for me as compared to the others.
9: For Omkar, his love for Olomouc isn't fleeting. He plans on staying as long as he can, even after he completes his PhD.
11: I would love to stay here. I would probably try to extend my living here because of the city and because I love the city so much and the architecture and all stuff. So I'll be staying here for long.
9: I asked Ahmed what he thought of his experience in Olomouc so far, and this is what he had to say.
8: Life in Olomouc has been interesting. This is the least I can say about it. Like, it has been, because I lived in two different dorms here, and both, like, it depends on the dorm you're living in. For example, the Envelopa one, where there's a lot of Erasmus students and a lot of international students, there's always life, you know, like there's always something new, you know. You cannot plan one day, you know, like you cannot know what will happen tomorrow or what will happen in 2 hours. Almost everyone I met from the international community has been amazing, like nothing short from amazing.
9: I spend the rest of the afternoon with Omkar and Ahmed. They tell me more about their life here in Olomouc, and we take a walk through Rudolfa Park, a favorite spot of theirs. As our time comes to an end, I wonder what life would be like here in Olomouc without this new wave of international students bringing new life to the city. So I asked Ahmed what he's learned from the other internationals here in Olomouc and what life would be like without the international students.
8: And I love it because I knew some stuff about different countries, but right now I know much more about different cultures and a lot of stuff I never thought that I would even know, you know, like I never thought about it. And it's all because of the international community right here in Olomouc. Like, I'm meeting people from Turkey, from Latin America. Without the international students, I believe the life here won't be that vibrant, you know? No, 100%. The students here, they are the heartbeat of the city.
12: And that trip to Olomouc with Amelia Müller-Schmidt has brought us to the end of this half hour from Prague. 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This is Daniela Lazarová saying thanks for joining us today and take care.
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17: For Friday, the 25th of September, this is Patricia Polakovičová.
16: This is RSI News.
17: Slovakia signed Ukraine Claims Convention. Kuciak murder story becomes miniseries. And Slovakia presented its priorities at the UN. Slovakia signed a convention in Strasbourg last Wednesday establishing an international claims commission for Ukraine. The initiative aims to address compensation claims for damage caused by Russia's war against Ukraine. The commission will assess claims for damages, losses, and injuries resulting from internationally wrongful acts by Russia in or against Ukraine. Slovakia joined 39 other countries and the European Union in signing the convention. The agreement will still require approval by the Slovak parliament before it can be ratified. Slovak director Tereza Motová completed filming a six-part miniseries titled Our People, Naši ľudia, focusing on the 2018 murders of the investigative journalist Jan Kuciak and his fiancée Martina Kušnírová. The project was completed after 3 years of work with support from Czech television, HBO, and public broadcasters in Germany and France. The families of Kuciak and Kušnírová were also involved in preparations. The miniseries is expected to premiere next year ahead of Slovakia's parliamentary election. Slovakia's Supreme Audit Office said around €889,000 had been spent inefficiently in connection with the country's preparation at Expo Osaka. Findings concerning another €450,000 spent on flights and accommodation were referred to prosecutors. Auditors said Slovakia's participation had been affected by poor management, personal changes, and weak financial control. They also found that €1.4 million had been spent on architectural studies and project documentation that were ultimately not used. The audit office called for major changes in the preparation of Slovakia's participation at the next Expo in Belgrade. Prime Minister Robert Fico strongly criticized Prosecutor General Maroš Žilinka after the Prosecutor General's office concluded that the authorities had acted lawfully in the case concerning Slovakia's donation of military equipment to Ukraine. The office reviewed decisions related to the transfer of MiG-29 fighter jets, KUB air defense launchers and the radar system and found no violation of the law. Fico disputed the conclusion and said the coalition had reasons to consider legislative changes affecting the prosecution service. Other representatives of the governing Smer SD party also questioned the decision, while acknowledging that decisions by state authorities had to be respected. Slovakia's largest gas supplier, SPP, said it was considering imports from Algeria and Azerbaijan to partially replace Russian gas ahead of the EU's planned phase-out of Russian pipeline supplies. SPP said it was negotiating with several international suppliers and had already successfully tested gas imports from Azerbaijan. Supplies from Algeria would be more complicated because of the longer transit route through Tunisia and Italy. SPP also said households should not face significant gas price increases in 2027, as supplies for that period had already been purchased.
16: Topical issue.
17: President Peter Pellegrini represented Slovakia at the 81st UN General Assembly in New York this week. In his address, he stressed respect for international law, UN reform, and conflict prevention, while also calling for international rules on artificial intelligence, particularly its use in military systems. At the UN Security Council meeting on Ukraine, Pellegrini called for the protection of civilians and critical infrastructure, de-escalation, and renewed negotiations. Slovakia also promoted its bid for a non-permanent seat on the Security Council for 2028 and 2029. Foreign Minister Juraj Blanár also attended talks on the International Criminal Court, reaffirming Slovakia's support for its independence and international law. Slovakia additionally presented its culture through the Slovaks in Concert event at New York's Lincoln Center. Moreover, former Foreign Minister and former Prime Minister Robert Fico's National Security Advisor, Miroslav Lajčák, also attended the UN General Assembly and was seen with the Slovak delegation. His presence drew criticism from the opposition because of his association to the late convicted sex offender Jeffrey Epstein, although the president's office claims he was not an official member of the delegation and had only come to greet its members.
18: The latest news was compiled from Slovak media. My name is Martina Greňová-Šimkovičová, and today I will be talking to the director, co-writer and the actress in lead role of the new Slovak film For Love that was released to Slovak cinemas only yesterday.
19: My name is Zuzana Liová.
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1: On Thursday, the 24th of September 2026, Slovak Cinemas released the latest feature film by acclaimed director Markus Kopp. The laureate of the Fipresi Award at the 2015 Toronto Festival for his film Eva Nova comes with the final feature of the trilogy dedicated to the parents-kids relations. After the alcoholic mother regaining the love of her son, a commuting father realizing his absence in the family through the radicalization of his son, in 2026 Markus Kopp brings the story of a manipulative mother destroying the life of her daughter.
2: My name is Markus Kopp.
1: The director of the film For Love in English, while in Slovak it is Love. So let me ask, why For Love in English?
2: It's pretty hard to explain it because in the Slovak language we have an idiom, and I will have to say it in Slovak, Pre lásku Božiu, which means for love. In the Slovak language literally would be Pre lásku, but many people immediately associate this connection of these words with Pre lásku Božiu, like for God's love, and the film is not about God's love, it's about relationships among people. So that's why.
1: The film For Love is full of not love.
2: The film is about various forms of love, including not love or self-love, but also the true love. Actually, in its core, it asks an eternal question that we have as a humanity, and it's what the true love is. We will never know the answer, of course, but in this film, I'm portraying a personal point of view that the true love could be a relationship which doesn't include self-love. That I love the other not because he or she is here to fulfill my desires, expectations, my imaginations, my whims many times, but I love the other just because he or she is, the way he or she is, and I want the best for him or her, even in the case that I could lose him or let him or her go.
1: There is a lot of manipulation when talking about love and power games. Both co-writers, Markus Kopp and Zuzana Liová, wanted to unmask the mechanisms that people live in and, many times unconsciously, repeat them influenced by the closest people, the parents.
3: Hey, my name is Zuzana Liová and I'm a co-writer with Markus Kopp. We wrote the script together. I was making big research at the beginning. I was studying a lot of psychological books about narcissism or borderlines or this kind of stuff, and then also a lot of about the illness, ALS. I remember days that I have enough.
1: Why to talk about manipulation, power games, in such a secure and safe environment as a mother-child relationship?
3: This relationship between mother and child should be very safe place for the child. This should be space where is love, unconditional love. This is ideal situation. But there are many, many mothers who don't feel love when they give birth to their child. And some of them doesn't have help, some of them maybe doesn't realize it, and they try to bring up their children as they know. But if they are hurt, if they are not capable of love, they hurt their children.
1: There is a story about a true love, let's say, of a woman who is there for her husband suffering from the ALS. Why did you go this way in the script, and why did you go to show the, yeah, we can send unconditional love through the relationship of somebody helping a fatally ill person?
2: I have, unfortunately, a personal experience with this diagnosis, ALS. My mother passed away 8 years ago because of this disease. And while witnessing her prolonged suffering, I was many times thinking about the feeling of being dead whilst alive. Because mentally she was here, she was present, but her body was not functioning anymore. So her body was like almost dead. She could only breathe because the muscles collapsed, but mentally she was here. And the main protagonist of the film, she is a physician, a neurologist, has this feeling in an opposite way. She is physically here, young, healthy, but mentally she feels like dead alive because she is not complete. Her mother didn't allow her to develop herself in a way as a separate individual. She's always a part-time or still the part-time object of her mother. And she misses something. And she compensates what she misses through other relationships in her life, for example, towards patients.
1: Why did you pick Jana Kowalczykova to play this kind of character you have just described?
2: For the role of the leading character, we have made a casting sessions. They were quite wide, and Jana's performance was fantastic, was unique. Really, she made me believe that she has this scale in her to create a character who is going through a very complicated internal process. And the second reason was that she's a kind of a human type that looks very young. She has this childish face or baby face, although she's around 30 years old. You could believe her that she is a teenager still. And this image of a puppet that she has in her face was intriguing me, that it could create additional something suspenseful and interesting for the audience.
4: My name is Jana Kowalczykova,
3: a quite renowned actress in Slovakia. This is a very difficult topic to be performed, to be seen. How can we start loving your character in this particular film?
4: I think it's all about understanding Anna as a person, about understanding the relationship between mother and her. For me, Anna is a very special character because she is just an observer, yes, of the situations, of the relationships. And that's what made me love my character of Anna, to understand her, why she's behaving in some way from the very beginning. For example, she maybe looked like a very mean girl, but it's everything because of everything. It's because of her mother. Her mother is because of her mother. So I hope I said it clearly, but I think everything is about understanding.
3: Why should foreigners see this film? Why should foreigners see this Slovak film?
4: I think because love is everywhere. Manipulating relationships are nowadays everywhere, not just in families, but I think in the whole world. For example, people who are supposed to rule the world, for example, we can see it also over there, the manipulative behaving. So I think because the love is the basic and the common sense for me, and the relationships also.
1: The film For Love questions the notion of a traditional family with a loving and caring mother at its core, an image promoted by many representatives of Slovakia's current political spectrum. It is also daring in approaching the subject in the style of Elfriede Jelinek, the famous Austrian feminist author. What is also rather daring in Slovak society is the film's portrayal of the process of questioning whether prolonging the suffering of a person in the terminal stage of a fatal illness can be justified. How can this film help ALS patients and their families? I asked Andrea Madunova from Belasi Motil, an organization supporting around 400 people at different stages of ALS in Slovakia.
5: The goal of this collaboration is to raise public awareness about this diagnosis and highlight the serious challenges the disease places on relationships. It emphasizes that love and the mutual support of family members striving to help one another are key. Since society often struggles to respond adequately to the needs of families facing this illness, we can choose not to turn a blind eye. Instead, we can take an interest in how they are doing, what they need, and how we might help. Through attentiveness and expressions of mutual empathy, we can truly make a difference. because this is something within our own power to influence.
1: Slovak cinematography is thriving. In 2025, 36 Slovak films were produced, while 42 premiered in Slovak cinemas. This is a far cry from the situation at the beginning of the millennium, when Slovak feature film production was at a historical low. The country's film production was revitalized after the establishment of the Slovak Audiovisual Fund in 2009, with funding coming from a combination of public and non-state sources. Many Slovak features and documentaries are made as international co-productions, making changes to the funding system more complicated. And as it takes years to bring a film from an initial idea to the screen, the number of Slovak films reaching festivals such as Cinematic Today reflects decisions made and projects financed years earlier. For Love, Markus Kopp's third feature film, was premiered at the 2026 Cinematic International Film Festival too. Actress in its leading role, Jana Kovalčíková, was granted the Cinematic Talent Award for her performance. It will be possible to see this film at international film festivals too. More culture tips to come. On the 29th of September, Slovak author Vladimír Rosenfeld, who lives in Hawaii, will be a special guest at the Slovak cinema release of Life or Film, a documentary about iconic Slovak film director Dušan Hanák. Rosenfeld became known for his role in Hanák's feature film debut 322, which was voted the Slovak film of the 20th century. The documentary Life or Film will premiere at Lumiere Cinema in Bratislava. Vladimír Rosenfeld, however, will continue his tour, presenting his new book for children as well as new collection by poems by his late wife, Olga Urmínská. Inviting to the tour is Vladimír Rosenfeld himself.
6: Hello, friends. I'm flying to Slovakia for author's tour because a second book of Olga's poetry got just published and my second book of fairy tale. Tour starts in Bratislava by coincidence at the premiere of a movie about Dušan Hanák, and I'm featured a little bit in that movie. There you can see me too. And last but not least, 17th of October in Košice at the Festival of Contemporary Slovak Literature. And completely last, in Philadelphia, Pennsylvania, in the oldest public library of U.S., in the room of children literature in foreign languages, about my two fairy tale books, an evening in a beautiful garden about Olga's books of poetry. Join me on the tour if you wanna hoppity hop or come to the location of your choosing. Adios, amigos. Thank you. Goodbye.
1: The Bratislava Music Festival opened with a concert on Wednesday, the 23rd of September. Until the 11th of October, audiences can hear top-class performances by world-class ensembles and soloists, including the orchestra of the Accademia Nazionale di Santa Cecilia and the Cleveland Orchestra, among others. Inviting you to the festival is its programming director, Juraj Bubnáš.
7: For me personally, I'm very much looking forward to the opening and the closing concert of the festival. On both, the Slovak Philharmonic Orchestra will present one of Gustav Mahler's big symphonies. At the beginning, it will be the symphony number 1, so-called Titan, and in the closing concert, it will be symphony number 2, Resurrection Symphony. And both works are magnificent and will be presented under the baton of great conductors. It will be Australian conductor Simon Young at the beginning, and Japanese conductor Yutaka Sado at the end, and there will also be our Slovak Philharmonic Choir performing the Resurrection Symphony, and there is a very close connection of our choir and this Japanese conductor, because they worked a lot in the past. It will be very special to have also Maestro Yutaka Sado here in Bratislava. So for me, these are the two concerts, but in between them, almost every evening is very special. And for me, it will be especially the guest orchestras, the guest foreign orchestras coming here, such as Czech Philharmonic, or Santa Cecilia Orchestra from Italy, or also Il Pomodoro, the Swiss early music ensemble, who will be accompanying Michael Spires, the great tenor or baritenor singer, presenting early repertoire, or operatic repertoire. And there will also be Cleveland Orchestra coming here with Maestro Franz Welser-Möst.
1: Franz Welser-Möst led the orchestra for 25 years. The Bratislava concert will be part of his farewell European tour with the Cleveland Orchestra.
7: 2 years ago, Cleveland Orchestra was coming here after more than 60 years. There is a historical connection of Slovakia and Cleveland, because around 100 years ago, a lot of Slovak people emigrated to the US to be working in mines or other industries, and Cleveland was the city of the most Slovak population of that time, and we feel very privileged to present as a kind of gratitude to Cleveland. Apparently, the orchestra felt very well here, because we also discussed long before they arrived here what are the premises we have also on backstage, and they were very surprised how comfortable it can be here. Actually, compared to major concert halls of Europe, we are the ones that can really give this backstage support on a very high European level, and maybe that was also the reason that they are coming after 2 years back to Bratislava.
1: When will they perform in Bratislava?
7: It will be the one before last concert of the festival, Saturday, 10th of October. The Cleveland Orchestra and Franz Welser-Möst will present program by Franz Liszt, Bohuslav Martinů and Johannes Brahms.
1: Many more festivals are being held in the Slovak capital, including the Festival of New Minorities Fusion.
8: My name is Veronika Fishbon-Votkova, the director of Milan Šimečka Foundation, organizing Fusion Festival, the largest multi-genre and multicultural event focused on migration and foreigners in Slovakia. 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Please stay throughout Sunday evening at 8 p.m. for one-of-a-kind concert featuring Czech-based artists with roots in Georgian, Palestine, and Central Asia. They'll be weaving Middle Eastern traditions with ambient folk and electronics, bringing together acoustic guitar and a hypnotic sound of the Central Asian Comus. And finally, please mark your calendars for Wednesday, September 30th at 7 p.m. for the festival's closing act, The War Maker. It's gripping modern puppet theater performance, and it's based on a real-life story of Palestinian visual artist Karim Shaheen.
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This is the Broadcasting Service of Democratic Republic of the Yoruba, DRY. The general public and especially the indigenous Yoruba people of Democratic Republic of the Yoruba, IOYP of DRY, are hereby notified that Democratic Republic of the Yoruba, DRY, is a sovereign state, a sovereign country, a sovereign nation, and not part of Nigeria, a colonial illegal illusion arrangement. The indigenous Yoruba people, IOYP, and our sovereign territory, Democratic Republic of the Yoruba, DRY, exited Nigeria via a UDI Declaration of Independence on the 20th day of November, 2022, while the Proclamation of Sovereignty of Democratic Republic of the Yoruba was made on the 12th day of April, 2024. Democratic Republic of the Yoruba, DRY, comprises the following states: the state of Oral, what used to be known as Ekiti State, with capital in Ekere. The state of Adamawa, what used to be known as Ondo State, with capital in Ondo. The state of Irukbiji, what used to be known as Osun State, with capital in Irukbiji. The state of Ibadan, what used to be known as Oyo State, with capital in Ibadan, which also doubles as capital of Democratic Republic of the Yoruba. The state of Eko, what used to be known as Lagos State, with capital in Ikeja. The state of Olumo, what used to be known as Ogun State, with capital in Abeokuta. The state of Atunbi Ogo Oyo, what used to be known as Kwara State, a part of Kogi State, right up to the River Niger, with capital in Ajeba. All ties with the Federal Republic of Nigeria, political, economic and otherwise, are completely dissolved. All borders, stations, barracks, airports, seaports, etc., are to be taken over by the indigenous Yoruba people, IYP, Homeland Security Team. In case of any emergency, call any of the following WhatsApp numbers. +1 9165125656 +1 3369883842 +1 6822485344 +2765666704 +44744041861 +447830856965. Members of the general public in Democratic Republic of the Yoruba, DRY, are hereby directed to note that you are no longer in Nigerian territory but on the territory of Democratic Republic of the Yoruba. Foreigners in our country, Democratic Republic of the Yoruba, are directed to comply with all matters that relate with respecting the sovereignty of Democratic Republic of the Yoruba, while the indigenous Yoruba people, IYP, shall be responsible at all times for protecting, defending and promoting the sovereignty of Democratic Republic of the Yoruba, as well as the divine blueprint for the indigenous Yoruba people of Democratic Republic of the Yoruba. The leader of the indigenous Yoruba people of Democratic Republic of the Yoruba, and custodian of the divine blueprint for the indigenous Yoruba people of Democratic Republic of the Yoruba, is Her Excellency, Madupe Onatiri Abiola, Moa.

0: indigenous Yoruba people, and the general public now listen attentively to the Declaration of Independence, by which Democratic Republic of the Yoruba came out of the Nigerian arrangement.
1: In reclaiming back our Yoruba nationhood, November 20, 2022 Declaration of the Independence of Yoruba Nation. The indigenous Yoruba people are divinely created by Almighty God from the beginning of time as Yoruba people. Almighty God has gloriously located us on our ancestral land, widely known as Yoruba Kingdom, Yoruba Nation, Yoruba Land. We, the indigenous Yoruba people, are located at the southwestern part of Nigeria, western part of Africa. We, the indigenous Yoruba people, are richly and abundantly blessed by Almighty God with mineral resources, natural resources, and human resources. From the beginning of time and before the advent of the colonial masters, we, the indigenous Yoruba people, were thriving in wealth, wisdom, prosperity, progress, advancement, and good governance, living in very well-established urban cities and towns. The British first came to our Yoruba land as traders and as friends in the 1800s. Suddenly, the British changed our warmth reception to colonization in 1901. We, the indigenous Yoruba people, remained colonized until 1960, when independence was granted to the area called the Federal Republic of Nigeria. Through manipulated census and elections, the British handed power over to the Fulani, a non-indigenous foreign tribe in Nigeria. The foreign Fulani, led by Uthman Dan Fodio, invaded and captured northern Nigeria. His mission to capture the entire Nigeria failed. Shortly after Nigerian independence, the great-grandson of Uthman Dan Fodio, Alhaji Ahmadu Bello, made the statement, "The new nation called Nigeria should be an estate of our great-grandfather Uthman Dan Fodio. We must ruthlessly prevent a change of power. We use the minorities of the North as willing tools and the South as a conquered territory and never allow them to rule over us and never allow them to have control over their future." This has become a mission statement of the Fulani in Nigeria. The Fulani-controlled federal government has always been working towards achieving the agenda of the mission statement of Alhaji Ahmadu Bello. The gradual elimination of we, the indigenous people, and the systematic takeover of our ancestral land have been ongoing ever since this Fulani mission statement. In the arrangement called Nigeria, we, the indigenous Yoruba people, keep on experiencing a long train of killings, deliberate poverty, continuous slavery, abuses, injustice, inequality, and encroachment of our ancestral land. For we, the indigenous Yoruba people, have been denied the rights to all our resources from colonization till date. For we, the indigenous Yoruba people, lack the power to control our resources, which has led to continuous slavery on our ancestral land. For we, the indigenous Yoruba people, are living in extreme poverty as a result of continuous slavery. For we, the indigenous Yoruba people, are kept under the burden of unimaginable corruption due to bad governance. For we, the indigenous Yoruba people, keep witnessing the continuous neglect and destruction of our social and economic infrastructure. For we, the indigenous Yoruba people, entire territory remain largely underdeveloped 9/18, 7:38 a.m., Adejumobi. For the very high rate of unemployment, terrible economic hardship, hopelessness, homelessness have made suicide, death, migration through desert, through ocean, to be high among a lot of Yoruba youths. For the culture of we, the indigenous Yoruba people, is almost extinct, as the morals of our youths almost non-existent. For we, the indigenous Yoruba people, are being threatened by Fulani terrorists on our ancestral land. Terrorists, bandits, herdsmen are causing very serious threat to our continuous existence on our ancestral land. For we, the indigenous Yoruba people, are currently witnessing terrible insecurity, ethnic cleansing, genocide, Christians' elimination, killings, kidnapping, raping, robbery, settlement destructions, farmland destructions, and land grabbing. For we, the indigenous Yoruba people, are facing a very serious threat of extinction from loss of our heritage, culture, language, history, identity, and land. For we, the indigenous Yoruba people, who are predominantly farmers, cannot go to farms and can no longer generate income from farming due to Fulani herdsmen brutality and killings. We, the indigenous Yoruba people, can no longer derive numerous benefits of our rich farming soil. The Fulani-controlled federal government plans to make we, the indigenous Yoruba people's land, available for cattle grazing with RUGA. Basically, the takeover of our ancestral land. For we, the indigenous Yoruba people, are being threatened with the Fulani-controlled federal government waterway bill in a move to take over our entire naturally endowed water resources. We, the indigenous Yoruba people, are surrounded by rivers, streams, lagoons, and Atlantic Ocean. It is unimaginable that we are experiencing such a threat on our ancestral land. For the Islamization agenda of the Fulani-controlled federal government is totally contrary to we, the indigenous Yoruba people's belief in freedom of religion. For English language was introduced by the colonial masters to replace our God-given, rich Yoruba language. This was done to keep we, the indigenous Yoruba people, in perpetual slavery and make us lose our very rich Yoruba language, our ancestral identity. For our rich Yoruba language shall henceforth be the official language in our Yoruba nation. For the gross human right abuses and injustice of Fulani-controlled Nigerian federal government have led to numerous untimely death and assassination of many great Yoruba sons and daughters. The very long list includes Chief Obafemi Awolo, Chief MKO Abiola, Chief Bolus Ige, Chief Gani Fawahinmi, Chief Mrs. Funmalayo Ransom Cutie, Baba Fela Anikulapo Cutie, Mr. Adisa Sahid Olelkin, Mr. Fada Yakini Olatunbasun, Ms. Talalope Aratile, and many more. For we, the indigenous Yoruba people, have been kept in total darkness of slavery for several years with the fraudulent, misleading notion that Nigeria is one nation. Nigeria is the amalgamation of many nations. For we, the indigenous Yoruba people, have been fed with the wrong concept that Nigeria was created by Almighty God to be one nation. Meanwhile, in 1914, Lord Lugard, the British colonialist, formed a 100 years amalgamation of southern and northern Nigeria for economic benefits of the colonial empire. Almighty God did not put Nigeria together as one nation. For we, the indigenous Yoruba people, are under the bondage of fraudulent fear that Nigeria is an indivisible one nation. The truth is that Nigeria is divisible and was never one nation. There are many indigenous nations within Nigeria. On the 8th day of January 1897, Flora Shaw named the geographical area controlled by the colonial British Empire as Nigeria. For Yoruba nation has been in existence on our ancestral land, before Nigeria was named by Shaw, or even before the Lord Lugard 1914 amalgamation. For the 1914 amalgamation expired in 2014. It is therefore our right, it is our duty, to throw off the expired amalgamation arrangement of the colonial master and claim our rights to self-determination as indigenous Yoruba people. For Nigeria is definitely not a federal republic. Nigeria is structured as a unitary system of government, empowered with the fraudulent 1999 constitution and the government leadership positions fully dominated by Fulani. The unitary system has made it possible for the ruling Fulani government to seize control of all our resources and make almost we, the indigenous people, live in abject poverty. For all these reasons and many more, if endlessly continue, may lead to war. We, the peace-loving indigenous Yoruba people, choose to peacefully exit Nigeria, avoid war, and claim back our Yoruba nationhood now. For we, the indigenous Yoruba people, successfully accomplished 5 million signatures as peaceful exit slash petition slash referendum from Nigeria. This great achievement is a very strong indicator for the great peoples of this world to know of our strong desire to peacefully exit Nigeria now. The history of the Fulani-controlled federal government is a history of repeated injustice, inequality, destruction, killings, and gross abuses of human rights over we, the indigenous Yoruba people. To prove this, short summary of the candid facts are hereby submitted to a candid world. The struggle for Yoruba nation independence started almost 29 years ago. The struggle has been low-key until about 3 years ago when it became too obvious that there is a hidden agenda to destroy our Yoruba race and our ancestral land. We, the peace-loving indigenous Yoruba people, being guided by Almighty God, have decided to take our destiny into our hands and peacefully reclaim our Yoruba nationhood immediately. We definitely cannot continue to be part of the geographical expression known as Nigeria, that was put together purely for the economic interest of the colonial British Empire. We, the indigenous people of Yoruba nation, have the right to declare to reclaim our Yoruba nationhood and exercise our rights of self-determination. We as indigenous Yoruba people have the right to defend our lives, properties, resources, history, heritage, culture, language, and land. We the indigenous Yoruba people have the right to exit Nigeria and claim our rights to self-determination as indigenous people. By the amazing grace of Almighty God, we are reclaiming and declaring the independence of Yoruba Nation, because we have been a Yoruba nation since the beginning of time, even before the advent of colonization. We as peace-loving people, knowing absolutely that we are a separate nation, have decided to retain our identity of Yoruba nationhood ordained by God. We the indigenous Yoruba people believe that any arrangement short of sovereign independent Yoruba nation will make it impossible for us to defend and protect our lives, properties, liberty, resources, dignity, heritage, history, language, identity, and ancestral land. Nigeria, being a signatory to the United Nations Charter on Self-Determination, is expected not to go against our rights to self-determination as indigenous people. 2022, Yoruba nationhood has nothing to do with the Nigerian election of 2023. Yoruba nation will stand in 2022 by God's grace, while Nigerian elections are 2023. Basically, South Sudan came out of Sudan and Sudan is still existing. Eritrea came out of Ethiopia and Ethiopia is still existing. Croatia, Serbia, and others came out of Yugoslavia and Yugoslavia is still existing. Yoruba nation is coming out of Nigeria and Nigeria will still be Nigeria. In the name of the Most High God Almighty, we the indigenous Yoruba people hereby throw off all political and economic ties with the government of the Federal Republic of Nigeria and become sovereign independent Yoruba nation. Therefore, by the grace of God Almighty, we the indigenous Yoruba people are absolved from all allegiance to the government of the Federal Republic of Nigeria. All political connections between we the indigenous Yoruba people and the Federal Republic of Nigeria are totally dissolved from this day. We the indigenous Yoruba people from henceforth take over all our territorial ancestral land. Our Yoruba nation is bordered on the west by the Benin Republic, on the east by Nigeria South, South region on the north by Nigeria Republic, and on the south by the Gulf of Guinea. We the indigenous Yoruba people intend to maintain a peaceful relationship with the Republic of Nigeria. Meanwhile, should there be any acts of provocation, intimidation, oppression, suppression, aggression, threats, or violence that can lead to war from the Nigeria Republic, Yoruba Nation will immediately shut down all our borders with Nigeria Republic. For all Yoruba Nation borders, barracks, stations, seaports, airports are hereby taken over automatically by our Yoruba Armed FORCES and Yoruba Homeland Security for the interest of Yoruba Nation only. Yoruba Nation interim government shall immediately take over the affairs of Yoruba Nation government. The short-term duration of our interim government is to enable we the indigenous Yoruba people to produce a genuine constitution of Yoruba people, by Yoruba people, for Yoruba people, at the Yoruba Sovereign Conference. Yoruba Nation shall build great walls around our territorial borders for additional security of our ancestral land. We the indigenous Yoruba people believe in neutrality of international relations. We intend to build genuine, mutual relationships with all nations of the world and international bodies that do respect and recognize sovereign, independent Yoruba Nation. We the indigenous Yoruba people solemnly publish, reclaim, and declare that sovereign independent Yoruba nation have the rights to be free and independent. The sovereign independent Yoruba nation are absolved from all allegiance to the Federal Republic of Nigeria, and that all political connection between sovereign independent Yoruba nation and the Federal Republic of Nigeria is to totally dissolved from this day. We the indigenous Yoruba people therefore appeal to the world for the goodness of our intentions. We the indigenous Yoruba people hold these truths to be self-evident, that all men are created equal, that they are endowed by their Creator with certain unalienable rights, that among these are life, liberty, and the pursuit of happiness. In the name of the Most High God Almighty, the sovereign independent Yoruba nation, as indigenous and independent Yoruba nation, have full power to levy war, conclude peace, contract alliances, establish commerce, and to do all other acts and things which independent nation have the right to do. For the declaration of independence of your

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Love. Yeah. I used to play around a lot. See, I'm a doggy concubine, baby, in the pen and rough. Remember, pal, me toss and forth. See, I love you with perfections and your flaws. Me T can be I'm a side check or brand me unity fee and come in for me so soon top blocks. In sister car me that to iron rods, baby you got too much sauce. Dora, take me away. All the love that you need, I got it for you, baby. What really do you want me to say? For with I know my soon I frame me bae. Everything gonna be okay. See, don't have a donor. So what is she I'm a son? We'll be from a coma and share me door for the back corner. See, cry you a river, baby, make you no shiver. We don't be there. We need to have yours the love for my jigger. Wine in a mammy, keeping it honey. Frame me your honey, and I'ma show you the money. My feel wanna jump come.

Behold, the Lion of the tribe of Judah, the Root of David, hath prevailed to open the book, and to loose the seven seals thereof. When the church age ended on May 21, 1988, it also marked the start of the Great Tribulation. On that date, God removed the Holy Spirit from all churches and brought His wrath upon them by allowing Satan to take his seat, or to rule, in all churches. We read about this transition to darkness in all churches in 2 Thessalonians chapter 2, verses 3 and 4. Let no man deceive you by any means, for that day shall not come except there come a falling away first,

is focused on one of the most important events in the history of the world, which took place at the very end of the Great Tribulation, which also was the end of the latter rain period. That event was Judgment Day, which began on May 21, 2011. That was the day, as the title of our hymn declares, that the Lord Jesus now reigneth. That was the day when all that were chosen and written in the Lamb's Book of Life before the foundation of the world were now living stones in God's completed spiritual temple, also referred to as New Jerusalem. That was the day when Christ began his program to feed his sheep, which includes those that were saved during the church age and latter rain, who are still alive and remaining. That was the day Christ closed the door of salvation to any other souls. And that was the day that Christ deposed Satan as ruler of this world and removed all authority from him. Now let's take a look at the lyrics of the chorus where we sing, "For he is the King of all kings and Lord of all lords. Alleluia. Lord Jesus now reigns o'er the earth. He reigneth. Alleluia." The chorus summarizes the following words of God, which were likely penned 1,000 years before Christ, and which give us a preview of when Christ would begin to rule as judge on May 21, 2011. We read in Psalm 47, verses 7 and 8, "For God is the King of all the earth. Sing ye praises with understanding. God reigneth over the heathen. God sitteth upon the throne of his holiness." 1 Timothy 6, verses 14b and 15 give us further insight into that glorious event that took place on May 21, 2011. There we read, "Until the appearing of our Lord Jesus Christ, which in his times he shall show, who is the blessed and only potentate, the King of kings and Lord of lords." We read in Revelation 19 that Christ came spiritually to judge the world with all of his elect, riding on white horses. In verse 16 we read, "And he hath on his vesture and on his thigh a name written, King of kings and Lord of lords." This beautiful new hymn that is loaded with end-time doctrine ends with this thundering conclusion, "Omnipotent God, he reigns on the earth, he reigneth. Alleluia." We read in Revelation 19, verse 6, "And I heard as it were the voice of a great multitude, and as the voice of many waters, and as the voice of mighty thundering, saying, Alleluia, for the Lord God omnipotent reigneth." This confirms that omnipotent God reigns, but Revelation 11 goes on to support the biblical truth that since May 21, 2011, Christ is reigning now on the earth. We read in Revelation 11:15b, "The kingdoms of this world are become the kingdoms of our Lord and of his Christ, and he shall reign forever and ever." In part two, we'll take a look at how the four stanzas of this hymn relate to the Bible. But now let's listen to the hymn, "Lord Jesus Now Reigneth."

0: called Shin. Shin. It's, I think, the next to last letter in the alphabet, the Hebrew alphabet. And it kind of looks like a W. You might have seen it. You know, not quite. It's the center stem kind of goes off to the left. But that's the Hebrew letter Shin. Shin. And in Hebrew, with the vowel points, there can be a dot, and this would be the Nukud, the vowel point system the Masoretes put into place. There would be a dot above the right side of this letter that looks like a big W, and that would be pronounced Shin, just like the letter is Shin. And yet, there is also the same consonant, same letter with a dot on the left side at the top. And that's pronounced Sin. Sin. Again, it's more like Sheen and Seen. But, you know, again, I'm not interested in getting pronunciation perfect. So for our purposes, Shin and Sin. Shin and Sin. The right dot at the top gives an SH sound. The dot on the other side, on the left, gives simply an S sound. And so when you look up these two words, Konies has the Shin. It's a word that would be pronounced Shafen, S-H, Shafen. The other word is the word treasures. It's only found once in the Bible. In Deuteronomy 33, 18 and 19 speaks of treasures hid in the sand. You can see how that would relate to God's people. We are the treasure that was hid in the earth, that Christ purchased the world and in order to obtain that treasure. And so the Konies are the treasure, the Konies, the elect, the wise. But again, they're identical consonants. And if you remove the vowel points from below and above, you have the same word, and you can make that association. If it were correct that vowel points are inspired and should be there, then you should not be able to do that. You would have no association to make. You can't just remove, you're basically taking away a letter, and you can't do that if it were true, but it's not true. Now, here's a bit of evidence to show it's not true. Remember when, let's go there. Let's go to Judges 12. I'll try to do this fast. I know we're at the end of our time. In Judges 12, in verse 5, there's friction between Gileadites and men of Ephraim. And Judges 12, verse 5, and the Gileadites took the passages of Jordan before the Ephraimites. And it was so that when those Ephraimites which were escaped said, "Let me go over," that the men of Gilead said unto him, "Art thou an Ephraimite?" If he said, "Nay," then said they unto him, "Say now, Shibboleth." And he said, "Sibboleth," for he could not frame to pronounce it right. Then they took him and slew him at the passages of Jordan, and there fell at that time of the Ephraimites 42,000. They told him to say Shibboleth. The word Shibboleth has the Shin. That's the letter. It looks like a W. And that by itself, forget the dots at the top. The dots at the top are added. That letter by itself with nothing has the SH sound, the Sh. That alone. And that's why God's using it here. That's why it is, God inspiring them to do this. Pronounce Shibboleth. You have to pronounce the Shin sound. The Ephraimites could not. Well, simple solution. Simple solution for God, who's writing this, and he included the vowel points, as some claim. The vowel points are there. All you have to do for Shibboleth is move the dot from the right to the left. And now say Shibboleth, it would be pronounced precisely like that. But God doesn't use the shin consonant for sibilant. Why not? Because there are no vowel points. And if he uses the shin again, well, now that's not to say it gets a little complicated with Hebrew, and I'm not an expert, but there are some words that would have like an SI sound or just the S sound, and knowing the context, knowing that the shin is able to give both sounds according to context, and knowing the root word, the Hebrew speaker and God, as he wrote the Bible, would have no problem in differentiating and having the shin sound or come across as just the letter S. But here, instead of the shin a second time, it might cause confusion. God used the Hebrew letter Samach, and Samach would be like our S, just like sin. And so Sibboleth with an S sound. And why not use the same Hebrew letter shin if there were truly inspired vowel points? And the answer is there is not. So these are the same two words, conies and treasures are the same two words. And so the conies are the treasures that are hidden in the sand. We don't have time to get into the sand, as we know God speaks of the sand of the sea in relationship to his people. And so that would point again to God's elect. The ants typify God's elect. The conies typify God's elect. The locusts typify God's elect. That leaves the spider who taketh hold with her hands and is in king's palaces. And the word palaces is often translated temple. Temple. It's the same word that is translated temple many times in the king's temples. And you have to be careful with spider, because this is the only place this particular word for spider is used. But spider is used two other places in a negative way. Job 8, verse 14, I'll just go to this one. Whose hope shall be cut off, and whose trust shall be a spider's web. This and another place in Isaiah 59. It's not good. So, but that's a different Hebrew word. It's a different Hebrew word. This word for spider only here is pointing to the elect. And, we don't have time to get too much into this. Just turn to Psalm 45 and then we'll read this and have to close. Psalm 45 in verse 13, the king's daughter is all glorious within. Her clothing is of wrought gold. She shall be brought unto the king in raiment of needlework. The virgins, her companions that follow her, shall be brought unto thee. With gladness and rejoicing shall they be brought. They shall enter into the king's palace. That's the same word, and very same two words. The spider taketh hold with her hands, and is in king's palaces. The virgins who are assigned to the king's daughter, and we know virgins can typify those that have become saved, they are entering into the king's palace. So the spider is in the king's palace, and so too are God's people. We've been brought into the house, the temple of God, and so there's consistency with all four. All four are pointing to those that the Lord has saved. Well, let's close here.
1: 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For more of Chris's studies, visit eBibleFellowship.org. Until next time, may the Lord's perfect will be done.
0: Welcome to our program. Please go ahead with your call.
2: Yeah, Chris, could you go to Isaiah 45 and verse 8 through 10?
0: Okay, Isaiah 45, verse 8. Drop down, ye heavens from above, and let the skies pour down righteousness. Let the earth open, and let them bring forth salvation, and let righteousness spring up together. I, Jehovah, have created it. Woe unto him that striveth with his maker. Let the potsherds strive with the potsherds of the earth. Shall the clay say to him that fashioneth it, What makest thou, or thy work? He hath no hands. Woe unto him that saith unto his father, What begettest thou? Or to the woman, What hast thou brought forth?
2: Okay, the potsherds are just people that, like I just got through talking to a homeless guy, who's about 45. He says, no, I don't believe in God or Jesus or anything. I just don't. I just never have. That would be considered a potsherd who denies God and, of course, opposes himself like all the unbelievers do in the world. But when it says there that in verse 10, the father... for the woman. So the father would be father in heaven. And again, what's the woman? That's what I'm asking.
0: The woman is the word of God. The word of God brings life to those that God has saved. It is God's will to save these people. He sends forth his word. The word accomplishes the salvation. And that's why we read in, I think it's in 1 Peter 2, if we go there, in 1 Peter chapter 2, it says in verse 2, as newborn babes desire the sincere milk of the word, that ye may grow thereby. So we're begotten by the word of God. Of course, this would have been within the boundary of the day of salvation when God was saving, and it was the word he used. Faith comes by hearing, hearing by the word of God. So the word creates the new heart within us because it's a living word. It's living seed, and it fell upon the hearts of the hearers of the word, and those certain individuals that had been chosen by God before the foundation of the world to receive it, those people, God used the word to bring life to the dead soul. And so they're, through the hearing of the word of God, they came to live in their soul. The soul was restored to life. And then they go to the word to feed upon its milk, just like a baby who's born of a human mother, and they place the baby so the mother can breastfeed the child. The baby feeds upon its mother's milk. We come to the Bible when God worked this out in the day of salvation, it's been several years at this point. Of course, now we would have to say, with the delay in the drawing process that we've learned about, with that delay where God saved that great multitude, and then basically they were removed or cut off from further hearing or feeding upon the word of God. So that means out there in the world are millions upon millions of souls that God has saved, and they have new life. But, you know, without the ministry of family radio going forth, blanketing the earth as it did, and without further information, many of them have not been feeding upon the word of God. So when a certain point, according to God's timetable, when the word does reach their ears, this year, maybe, or 5 years from now, or 10 years from now, when the word does come and they haven't had any, you know, they haven't been under the hearing of it since they heard and by God's grace became saved, then they will be like newborns feeding upon the milk of the word. Although the information they're going to hear is actually strong meat. They're going to hear Judgment Day, and I think it'll be a very sped up process where they will maybe learn some basics and then quickly move on and graduate to stronger things. But thank you for calling and sharing.

0: 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We read in the Bible in John 6, verse 44, "No man can come to me except the Father which hath sent me draw him." May we keep the hope that it be God's will to use this eBible Fellowship International broadcast to draw His elect and feed His sheep. Until next time, may the Lord and His Word keep you encouraged, and may His perfect will be done. Welcome to eBible Fellowship Sunday Bible Studies with your host and Bible teacher, Chris McCann. 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And now with your Sunday Bible study, here is Chris McCann.
1: Hello, and welcome to eBible Fellowship Sunday Bible Study. Today we're going to begin a study in the book of Ezekiel, and we'll start in Ezekiel chapter 1, verse 1, and it says there, "Now it came to pass in the 30th year, in the fourth month, in the fifth day of the month, as I was among the captives by the river of Chebar, that the heavens were open, and I saw visions of God. In the fifth day of the month, which was the fifth year of King Jehoiachin's captivity, the word of Jehovah came expressly unto Ezekiel the priest, the son of Buzi, in the land of the Chaldeans by the river Chebar, and the hand of Jehovah was there upon him." And I'll stop reading there. The prophet Ezekiel, unlike Jeremiah, who was mentioned dozens of times in the book of Jeremiah, is only referred to twice by name in this entire book of Ezekiel. Once here, and once in Ezekiel chapter 24. In verse 24, "Thus Ezekiel is unto you a sign, according to all that he has done shall ye do. And when this cometh, ye shall know that I am the Lord Jehovah." And that's an interesting thing for us to know, that Ezekiel is said to be a sign. Typically, when God is speaking to him or referring to him in the book, he'll call him the Son of Man. And we'll look at that when we get to it. But for now, he is called by his name, Ezekiel, and the name Ezekiel means God will strengthen. Of course, we can see the word God with the ending L, Ezekiel, and the first part of the word means will strengthen. God will strengthen. He was a man of God who was taken captive by the Babylonians, and that's what we see here. He is saying that he's among the captives by the river of Chebar. And we'll see that he is a picture of Christ oftentimes and a picture of the elect oftentimes. And of course, given that he is a captive of the Babylonians, the book of Ezekiel will have much to do with the end time, as God uses the destruction of Jerusalem and Judah by the Babylonians and King Nebuchadnezzar as a historical parable to teach regarding the end of the church age, which we've gone through in our time because we're living at the time of the end. And so we expect already from this statement that he's a captive by the river of Chebar, and it's the fifth year of Jehoiachin's captivity, and Jehoiachin is one of those four kings, the four last kings of Judah, that really had a rapid succession after good King Josiah died in battle in 609 BC. Then there were a series of kings, each one unfaithful, apostate, and they brought the wrath of God down upon the nation of Judah, and that wrath was illustrated through Nebuchadnezzar and his Babylonian army that destroyed the city Jerusalem, destroyed the temple, took the vessels into Babylon, and they took many of the Jews captives, and they also slew many. It was a horrible time, and this man of God, this true man, he was a faithful man, begins his period of ministry by being captive by the river of Chebar. And so we'll see that there's a great amount of information in the book of Ezekiel that identifies with the great tribulation, and there's also a great amount that identifies with the final judgment of the world. And it's really one of the more fascinating books in the Bible that you don't hear too much about, because it's also very difficult in spots, in whole chapters, actually. And I'm not saying we're going to figure it all out and we're going to be able to understand everything here, but I think it is time for us just to begin to go through and to go through what we can and to learn what we can and also to wait on the Lord and to hope that in some of the areas where I and others may lack understanding, that the Lord will open up our eyes to come to a better understanding of what's being said here. This is one of the books in the Bible, in other words, that keeps Bible students humble. If you think you know a lot about the Bible, read some chapters in Ezekiel, like chapter 28, 29, and 30, or read Ezekiel 40 through the end. And there's all kinds of information there, extremely difficult to really know what God is saying, at least at this point. But again, it's time, I think, for us to venture into this wonderful book and see what we can learn. Now, to begin with, God is starting off with a mystery, and we'll get to that a little later with the first statement in Ezekiel 1, verse 1. Now it came to pass in the 30th year, in the fourth month, in the fifth day of the month, as I was among the captives by the river of Chebar, that the heavens were open, and I saw visions of God. And the obvious question is, the 30th year from what? What happened 30 years earlier? It's sort of just left hanging. It came to pass in the 30th year, and there's nothing connecting it or tying it to an event 30 years earlier. But we do know from the next verse, verse 2, the year that this is taking place. It says in Ezekiel 1, verse 2, in the fifth day of the month, which was the fifth year of King Jehoiachin's captivity. And King Jehoiachin was the next to last king of Judah. Zedekiah was the last. And from what we can learn from the timing of these last kings, his fifth year of captivity would have been in year 593 B.C., possibly 592, but I believe it would be 593. And so that helps us with the reference to the 30 years. But before we get into looking at what happened 30 years earlier, let's first look at this king, Jehoiachin, and his end as far as being taken captive. If we go to 2 Kings 24, and I'll start reading in verse 11, it says, "And Nebuchadnezzar, king of Babylon, came against the city, and his servants did besiege it. And Jehoiachin, the king of Judah, went out to the king of Babylon, he and his mother and his servants, and his princes and his officers. And the king of Babylon took him in the eighth year of his reign. And he carried out thence all the treasures of the house of Jehovah and the treasures of the king's house, and cut in pieces all the vessels of gold which Solomon, king of Israel, had made in the temple of Jehovah, as Jehovah had said. And he carried away all Jerusalem and all the princes and all the mighty men of valor, even 10,000 captives and all the craftsmen and smiths. None remained save the poorest sort of the people of the land. And he carried away Jehoiachin to Babylon, and the king's mother and the king's wives and his officers and the mighty of the land. Those carried he into captivity from Jerusalem to Babylon, and all the men of might, even 7,000, and craftsmen and smiths of 1,000, all that were strong and apt for war, even them the king of Babylon brought captive to Babylon." Now, this king, who we're told back in verse 9, that he did evil, it says there, "And he did that which was evil in the sight of Jehovah, according to all that his father had done." And the evil had to do with rebelling against the king. Verse 10 tells us, "At that time the servants of Nebuchadnezzar, king of Babylon, came up against Jerusalem, and the city was besieged." And that means it was a hostile, forceful takeover of the city. He was not submitting to the king of Babylon, as God commanded through the prophet Jeremiah, which helps us or actually directs us in understanding there is a difference on occasion when we read of those taken captive. Ezekiel is a captive, again, at this river Chebar. He's among the captives. And we know Daniel, other faithful men, were captives taken into Babylon. But as far as the king is concerned, these last kings, they rebelled, and Zedekiah especially, he rebelled. And yet, at the end, he had his eyes put out and was taken captive. Now, we recognize that the reference to go into Babylon, God's command, and be a captive in Babylon is a figure of speech to represent, at the time of the end, the coming out of the churches, where the people of God were to leave the corporate church, which Judea typified, and go out into the world, which Babylon typified. And in that sense, be as a captive. But there, God indicates he would bless his people. And he did, because this is past. We're looking at the time of the Great Tribulation, and the Great Tribulation was 23 years, May 21, 1988 through May 21, 2011, and now is several years behind us. But as far as that commandment, God's people left the church in an obedient way to the commandment of God. And this king, Jehoiachin, as well as Zedekiah after him, was taken by force and brought to Babylon. So he's a captive, as well as Daniel's a captive, but their captivity is representing two completely different things. And we can see that when we turn to the next chapter in 2 Kings, chapter 25, and I'll start reading from verse 27 through the end of the chapter. It says, "And it came to pass in the 37th year of the captivity of Jehoiachin, king of Judah." The number 37 is significant because it's a number in the Bible that identifies with judgment. So he is in the 37th year of his captivity, but still under judgment, is what we can learn by that. Which, you know, again, just think of the contrast of God's people who went to Babylon. Daniel and Shadrach, Meshach, and Abednego, and others, the true elect, are living and serving God in Babylon faithfully. Are they under judgment? Well, in a sense, but God is giving them victory. And just as God worked and operated with the elect people who came out of the churches, and as they sent forth the gospel out into the world during the second part of the Great Tribulation, and a great multitude was saved. Tremendous victory. The judgment was over there at that time on the churches due to the Lord's working, moving in his people to will and to do of his good pleasure, and coming out of the churches, they had escaped the wrath of God. Yes, they were out in the world where Satan was, but still God was blessing. He was even blessing the Babylonians, as it were, the people of the world, as the gospel had come to them. But here, Jehoiachin is in his 37th year of captivity, and that would be 561-560 B.C., and it goes on to say in the middle of verse 12, "In the 12th month, on the 27th day of the month, that Evil-Merodach, king of Babylon, in the year that he began to reign, did lift up the head of Jehoiachin, king of Judah, out of prison. And he spake kindly to him, and set his throne above the throne of the kings that were with him in Babylon, and changed his prison garments, and he did eat bread continually before him all the days of his life. And his allowance was a continual allowance given him of the king, a daily rate for every day, all the days of his life." Well, it sounds like he's doing well, and isn't he being blessed? In his 37th year, the king of Babylon lifted up his head above all the others, all the thrones of the other kings, and they would be the kings of the nations that had been conquered. You know, it's sort of a way of keeping a trophy, isn't it? You conquer a land and you bring its king back to sit at your table, to be subservient to you. And every time you look at this individual, this particular king, you can think, well, my kingdom has defeated that land and that kingdom. They also had some sort of camaraderie with one another. And I'm sure that this evil Merodach, king of Babylon, liked King Jehoiachin, and they got along quite well. But you see, we can't look at this and see blessing, because this is all at the allowance of the king of Babylon. Even his bread that he's eating is at the permission of the king of Babylon. May have been plentiful. Here, have some more bread. But it is not coming from God. That's the picture, because the king of Babylon typifies Satan. And here, Satan has taken this king captive, as well as others, and during this 70-year period, historically, from the death of King Josiah in 609 BC, through 539 BC, 70 years, typified the entirety of the Great Tribulation, or actual 23 years that I just mentioned a little while ago. And so this is the time when Satan has been loosed, the time when he has entered into the churches and congregations and has taken his seat as the man of sin. He is seated in the temple, showing himself that he is God. And in this circumstance, in this case, this King Jehoiachin is a figure of those that have been taken captive in the churches and congregations, and they're under the power and authority of the king of Babylon. They've been taken to Babylon in that sense, but really it's pointing to those that remain in the churches and serve the king of Babylon. And as they serve the king of Babylon, well, he treats them well. He treats them well. And they're permitted to have daily bread. Sure. Yeah, go ahead and preach. Go ahead and preach. Go into your pulpit. And before that, prepare the best sermon possible, as faithful as you can make it. And then every Sunday, go into your pulpit and preach to the congregation all you want. This is my allowance for you, is really what God is telling us. It's as though Satan is permitting them to open their Bibles and to teach because they carry the mark of the beast, because the Holy Spirit is not present within the churches and congregations. The Holy Spirit has departed out, and the abomination of desolation has entered in. That's the awful, terrible transaction that took place at the end of the church age and the beginning of the Great Tribulation period. And so you would always find people, I remember when discussing these things and hearing others discuss them, regarding why they did not believe the church age is over. Well, this church over here has to be faithful. They teach election. They teach this faithfully and that faithfully. This preacher, he's full of fire and brimstone, and he is earnest, sincere when he teaches to the congregation, and the congregation loves him. He's faithful. Well, no, he's faithful insofar as Satan allowed him to be faithful. And what would it hurt at that point to allow a minister of the gospel to be faithful? Be faithful all you want, because nobody can become saved. Faith comes by hearing, and hearing by the word of God, but it takes the Holy Spirit to open the ears through the word of God, through the hearing of the Bible. And without the Holy Spirit, none could be saved. They were under the power of Satan, just as King Jehoiachin was under the power and authority of the king of Babylon, and ate bread at his allowance. What a just ugly, horrible thing. It's the worst thing that I think any child of God could ever imagine, to be granted bread by Satan, to be given the word. As we know, bread points to Christ, and bread points to doctrine. And remember when Jesus said to the disciples to beware of the leaven of the Pharisees, and they thought he was referring to bread, but then he said, no, I warn you to beware of the doctrine, where they figured it out, actually, and they were correct. When Jesus made reference to leaven to bread, it had to do with doctrine. And so it's the worst thing possible, as far as God's elect are concerned, to be under the power of Satan regarding the things that you teach from the Bible, that actually this is telling us that those in the churches that were taken over by Satan, that they were operating at the will and under the authority of Satan, and he was the one granting them kindness in giving them their daily bread. Let me read that again. In verse 28, he spake kindly to him and set his throne above the throne of the kings that were with him in Babylon, and changed his prison garments. And he did eat bread continually before him all the days of his life. And his allowance was a continual allowance given him of the king, a daily rate for every day, all the days of his life. My, what a good relationship. What a close, intimate relationship. Yet, it's the last kind of relationship that anyone should want. It is between man and Satan, or actually between King of Judah historically and the King of Babylon, but spiritually between the professed Christian who rebelled against God, who refused to obey God's commandment to leave the church, and their relationship with the devil, with the evil one, with the beast that came up out of the pit. Remember what we read in Revelation 13, and it's in that chapter that we're told of the beast that rose up out of the sea, and that's a picture of Satan, who was bound in a bottomless pit, and the idea of bottomless relates very well to the depths of the sea, and so the picture of Satan's loosing from the bottomless pit, as we're told he was in Revelation 20 verse 7, is drawn by God here in Revelation 13 verse 1. And I stood upon the sand of the sea and saw a beast rise up out of the sea, having seven heads and ten horns, and upon his horns 10 crowns, and upon his heads the name of blasphemy. And then the beast is described, and God says he made war with the saints and overcame them in verse 7, and it was given unto him to make war with the saints to overcome them. That is exactly what the historical parable of the king of Babylon, who Isaiah 14 identifies as a type and figure of Satan, and his army of Babylon destroying Jerusalem and Judah, the camp of the saints. It's exactly what it pictures. And he overcame them because God gave them up historically to his servant, as the Lord called Nebuchadnezzar, the king of Babylon, for judgment because of their unfaithfulness, just as God gave up the churches and congregations of the world to Satan in the year 1988 and officially in 1994 because of their unfaithfulness to his word. They both corporate bodies, corporate entities, who were the outward representation of the kingdom of God on the earth, and both became unfaithful, and both were judged by God. And so here in this chapter, we read of another beast, and it's still Satan, it's just another figure, in verse 11, and I beheld another beast coming up out of the earth, and he had two horns like a lamb. And he spake as a dragon. That is, he comes looking like Christ, but it's still Satan. The lamb is Jesus, the dragon is Satan, and he comes looking like the lamb, but speaks as Satan because he is Satan. And he exerciseth all the power of the first beast before him, and causeth the earth and them which dwell therein to worship the first beast whose deadly wound was healed. And he doeth great wonders, so that he maketh fire come down from heaven on the earth in the sight of men, and deceiveth them that dwell on the earth by the means of those miracles which he had power to do in the sight of the beast, saying to them that dwell on the earth that they should make an image to the beast, which had the wound by a sword and did live. And he had power to give life unto the image of the beast, that the image of the beast should both speak, and cause that as many as would not worship the image of the beast should be killed. And he causeth all, both small.
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0: Radio News with Susan Jackson. Good morning. The Drumcree Parade will be at the centre of a legal battle today after the Parades Commission of Northern Ireland yesterday gave the Orange Order permission to make a limited return to the Garvaghy Road for the first time in 28 years. The decision allows up to 35 Orange men to walk from Drumcree Church tomorrow morning without bands or supporters. However, residents have described the decision as a shock and are seeking a judicial review at Belfast High Court this morning, arguing the determination was unlawful and irrational. Iran has said it has offered the United States a seven-day plan to reopen the Strait of Hormuz to normal maritime traffic. The Iranian foreign minister said the proposal would allow the vital shipping route to reopen within 7 days if Washington agrees to the necessary conditions. The plan reportedly calls for a seven-day halt to hostilities across the Middle East, including in Lebanon and Yemen. Iran is also seeking the release of frozen assets, the lifting of sanctions on its oil, and an end to the US naval blockade. With the Ireland-Israel football fixture one day away, the Minister of State, Thomas Byrne, has repeated the government's position that politics has no place in sport and that decisions on the match should be left to sports organisations. The Labour Party MEP, Éan Ó-Riordan, last night called for the game to be cancelled, arguing the government should have supported the FAI if it chose not to fulfil the fixture. The match is due to be played in a neutral venue in Hungary tomorrow evening. A woman in her 70s has died following a three-car collision on the N30 near Clonroach in County Wexford. Gardaí and emergency services were called to the scene yesterday afternoon. The woman who was driving one of the cars was pronounced dead at the scene. A man in his 50s who was driving a second car was taken to hospital with non-life-threatening injuries. Gardaí are appealing for witnesses.
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0: Sunny spells this morning with wild scattered showers which will become more frequent in the afternoon and evening. Highest temperatures of 15 to 20 degrees. South to southwest winds will become moderate to fresh and occasionally gusty. The winds will be strong in western and northwestern coastal areas. And that's all from the newsroom for the moment.
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0: Big Thief there with UFOS, and before that we heard John Grant with Mars, and we heard a little bit of Joni Mitchell to start that run on Chelsea Hotel. A few texters in at Rising Time here on RTE Radio 1. I'm sitting in, Aoife Scott is my name, sitting in for Lillian Smith. I want to say hello to Michael in Leixlip for your lovely message. Thanks so much, Michael, I appreciate that. Daisy Cottage Farm has texted in, what a moon last night. Autumn is well and truly here, collecting number one daughter, Amy, hubby Oliver, and number one granddaughter, Eloise. All 19 months of her, so lock up the ornaments and anything movable for the next few weeks. But I love every minute. Gorgeous. Yes, she should get some breakable things, things that she could possibly break on purpose for you, Lorraine. That is my trick for you there. I want to say hello to Anne on the Navan Road, who's looking forward to the Frank Hart Festival this weekend. Gorgeous. Shout out to the Colleen Singers Club. Brilliant. And I want to say hello to artist Claire McLaughlin. Thank you so much for your message, Claire. Appreciate that. And Al in Dublin is also tuned in. Now we have more music from Roxy Music after this.
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Australian singer-songwriter there, Julia Jacklin, with If I Had the Hand of God, one of this week's RTE Radio 1 recommends, and that's off her new album, The Gem. And before that, we heard Roxy Music, More Than This, and of course, Brian Ferry is 81 today, so happy birthday to Brian Ferry. Also, another birthday I want to mention is Christopher Rennox of Meath River Rescue in Navan County Meath, from Deirdre in Kells County Meath. I want to say hello to John and Helen, who are on the lovely Costa del Sol. Absolutely beautiful photographs coming in there of your lovely son, Rise. Gorgeous stuff. I want to say hello to Emily, who's tuned in and listening in County Wicklow. That is from Marion in Leitrim also. And Jim is tuned in Cork, excited for the Cork Folk Festival. Thank you so much for your lovely messages. It's Rising Time here on RTE Radio 1. And this is Squeeze.

0: Kate Bush there with Cloud Bustin' off Hounds of Love, which is 41 years old this month and still sounds like nothing else. Absolutely beautiful. Now, we're going to go to a quick ad break and be back after this.
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7: Siobhan O'Mahony looks at what happens to the brain during perimenopause. In sport, ahead of their controversial Nation League fixture, Ralph Diallo explains how the tension between the Republic of Ireland and Israel football teams has developed over time. 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And in Lifestyle, Niamh Delmer discusses the role drama and gossip play in our lives. 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
9: It's Rising Time here on RTE Radio 1. It's 7.36 and it's Aoife Scott sitting in for Lillian Smith this morning. Thank you so much for joining me. I want to say hello to Tish, who is tuned in. She wants me to say hello to herself, Trish even, Trish Ryan, and Dolly the dog having a coffee while watching a beautiful moon disappear into the clouds. What a fab way to wake up. Yes, absolutely beautiful. This is Van Morrison.

That is the voice of Lisa Hannigan there from 2011 from the album Passengers. That is called What Will I Do? Absolutely gorgeous. It's 7:43. You're listening to Rise in Time here on RTE Radio 1. And it is Aoife Scott with you for the next 10 or so minutes before we hand off to the rest of Radio 1 for the rest of the day. And I hope you're all keeping well this morning. I'm going to play something now by this man who's coming to Dublin in November. If you got a ticket, I'm sure you're very excited. This is Golden Lady by the great Stevie Wonder. Enjoy it.

So the day that's in it, that is Jane Birkin with Harvest Moon, of course, a very well-known song by Neil Young. And before that, we heard Golden Lady by the great Stevie Wonder. Well, that's about it for me this morning. Thanks so much for your company. I really appreciate it. And for all the texts and messages and emails, it's absolutely amazing. Now, Derek is with you tomorrow at 6 a.m. covering for Lillian again. But I'll leave you with this one now. Bit of Elvis Costello. Play this one for Siobhan, who's tuned in St. Helens Bay, who sent in a lovely email. Thanks, Siobhan. This is Every Day I Like a Book.

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2: Thanks, Louise. Well, there will be some wet and blustery weather tonight and tomorrow morning, so a status yellow rain warning has been issued for southern coastal counties from 4 a.m. to 11 a.m. tomorrow. But updates to this warning are likely, so do keep an eye out for those. But for now, there's sunny spells and well-scattered showers this morning, but cloud will increase during the afternoon and evening, and the showers will become a bit more frequent. Highs of 15 to 20 degrees, mildest in the east, with moderate to fresh and occasionally gusty south to southwest winds developing, strong in western and northwestern coastal parts. Then it will be largely dry early tonight with a mix of cloud, clear spells and isolated showers, but cloud will build from the southwest with rain following for the latter half of the night, reaching most areas by morning. The rain will be heavier or thundery in places, especially in southern parts, with localized flooding possible. Lows of 10 to 15 degrees and mostly moderate to fresh southerly winds strengthening in southern areas towards morning. Then tomorrow it'll be a wet and breezy start with outbreaks of rain, heavier thundery in places, along with moderate to fresh and gusty southerly winds, stronger at times near southern and eastern coasts. A clearance of sunny spells and isolated showers will develop in the southwest in the early morning, extending to the northeast by mid-afternoon as winds veer westerly, and they will also ease later. Highs of 14 to 18 degrees. Monday then will be a mostly dry day with hazy sunshine and just isolated showers. Highs of 15 to 17 degrees generally in light to moderate southerly breezes. It'll then turn more unsettled and will turn rather windy too, with outbreaks of rain extending northwards on Tuesday with localized flooding possible. It'll continue quite blustery then on Wednesday with fairly widespread showers which could be heavier or thundery in places. But for today, sunny spells and showers, most frequent in the afternoon and evening. Highs of 15 to 20 degrees with moderate fresh and occasionally gusty south to southwest winds developing, and they'll be strong near western and northwestern coasts. And that's the forecast. Thank you and have a great morning.
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0: Hello and welcome to WaveScan, the international DX program, researched and written in Indianapolis by Dr. Adrian Peterson and in Los Angeles by Ray Robinson, and produced in the studios of WRMI Shortwave in Okeechobee, Florida. I'm Jeff White. This is edition NWS 917 for release on Sunday, September 20th, 2026. On the program today, the coming of commercial radio to Antigua, more from the HFCC conference in Armenia, and our Bangladesh DX report from Salahuddin Dolar. Back in 2018 and 2021, we brought you the stories of shortwave and mediumwave broadcasting from the Caribbean island of Antigua. Ray Robinson says he struggles to remember what he had for breakfast this morning and certainly doesn't remember those stories, so he's been looking at the island of Antigua again and has put together an update with some audio clips for this week's feature. So here's Ray once again from Los Angeles.
1: Thanks, Jeff. The history of radio broadcasting from and on the Caribbean island of Antigua is an interesting one. Antigua is actually the main island of a small country called Antigua and Barbuda, which comprises those two islands and 52 other small islands, all located at the northern end of the arc of islands that form the West Indies. Formerly part of the UK's Leeward Islands colony, Antigua and Barbuda gained internal autonomy in 1967 and then became fully independent from the UK in 1981. The total population is only about 106,000, and the capital is St. John's on the northwest coast of Antigua. The first radio station of sorts in Antigua was an American Forces Radio Service, AFRS Amplifier Station, which was set up during World War II. The United States operated two naval bases on the north coast from which they could provide protection for the Panama Canal, and the station's purpose was to serve the military personnel on those bases. But it wasn't really a broadcasting station per se. It was a wired operation with both relayed AFRS programming and local programming played through strategically located loudspeakers throughout the American bases. If you've seen the 1970s TV series MASH, which was set during the Korean War and depicted the same type of programming with local announcements coming through a loudspeaker on top of a tall pole, you'll have a good mental picture of what the setup was like in Antigua. The second station was opened by the government-owned Antigua Broadcasting Service, or ABS. This station began life as a small privately owned 40-watt shortwave station run by aviation pioneer Sir Frank De Lisle in the early 1950s, operating on 3255 kHz in the 90-meter tropical band with a simple center-fed doublet antenna at his home in St. John's. But the Antigua Broadcasting Service was officially organized in February 1956, taking over Sir Frank's shortwave programming and equipment the following year, in 1957. Initially, they planned to upgrade the shortwave transmitter to 500 watts, but instead, in 1960, a new 500-watt medium-wave transmitter was installed on 644 kHz. 5 years later again, the medium wave frequency was adjusted to 620 kHz to fit conventional Western Hemisphere 10 kHz channel spacing, and the station began identifying as Radio Antigua. Subsequently, the power level was increased to 5 kW, and later again to 10 kW.
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1: That was from 2001, but in 2012, ABS abandoned the use of medium wave in favor of more economical FM coverage. Today they can be heard on 90.5 FM with 3 kilowatts. And then there came commercial station ZDK. In the 1950s and 60s, there were only 3 radio stations in the Leeward Islands, the northern half of the West Indies. These were ZJB, Radio Montserrat, with 1 kilowatt on 885 kHz, ZIZ in St. Kitts with 5 kilowatts on 570 kHz, and the aforementioned Radio Antigua, all of which were operated on a part-time non-commercial basis by the respective governments of those islands. So, curious Antiguans regularly tuned in to broadcasts from further afield, such as commercial WSTA on St. Thomas in the U.S. Virgin Islands, WIBS, the Windward Islands Broadcasting Service on shortwave from Grenada, much further south, and an English language request program called Caribbean Matinee from station WAPA in Puerto Rico. WSTA in St. Thomas even accommodated listeners on Antigua with a special daily program called Antigua Antics. So there was clearly a need for a commercial station in Antigua. Local entrepreneur Ivor Grenville Bird saw the opportunity and, using his middle name, set up a company called Grenville Radio Limited. After several applications to the local administration, Grenville was finally granted a license to operate a commercial radio broadcasting station. The authorities didn't think the company had the wherewithal to actually create the station, but with the help of a loan from the local branch of the Canadian Imperial Bank of Commerce, which was secured by some land that Bird's father owned, they were indeed able to purchase a new 10-kilowatt medium-wave transmitter and studio equipment from the Harris Company in Illinois, USA. A friend of Bird's, Keith Edwards, provided a building on Temple Street in St. John's and also refurbished it to house the studios. The property was then leased to the radio station at a low rent. And thus ZDK was launched on November the 30th, 1970, with 10 kilowatts on 1100 kilohertz. The company also had a 10-watt directional STL or studio-to-transmitter link for ZDK on 99.0 MHz FM to feed the signal from the studio to the transmitter on top of Boggy Peak, the highest peak on the island. If you were in the right place, this was the first time programming could be heard in St. John's on both the AM and FM dials. In 1993, the station moved the studios into its own building at the corner of Bird and All Saints Roads in St. John's. Here's another clip from 2001.
3: 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And our 1 kilowatt FM transmitter is located at Dougie Peak in the parish of St. Mary's from premises owned by Cable and Wireless Limited and transmits on a frequency of 97.1 FM. Our mailing address is Radio ZDK, P.O. Box 1100, St. John's, Antigua. Our telephone number is area code 268-462-1100. 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
1: ZDK has used various slogans over the years, such as the Big 11 and the Big Bad Z, and at one stage they considered installing a 50 kilowatt medium wave transmitter. But eventually, like the government station, they also abandoned medium wave in favour of FM, where they can now still be heard at 97.1 MHz, identifying as ZDK Liberty Radio International. 5 years after the launch of ZDK, a third medium wave station on Antigua was inaugurated as the religious Caribbean Radio Lighthouse on September 7, 1975. This station, operated by Baptist International Missions Incorporated, used 10 kilowatts initially on the split channel frequency of 1165 kilohertz, with studios and a transmitter site at Jolly Hill, a few miles south of St. John's. In 2001, they adjusted their frequency to the regular 10 kilohertz space channel of 1160 kilohertz, and in 2017, their studios were rebuilt and moved about a mile to the coastal town of Valley Church. Two FM SDLs are used by Caribbean Radio Lighthouse to send their twin programming feeds from the studios to the medium wave transmitter at Jolly Hill and also to an FM transmitter on 92.3 MHz on another nearby hilltop. The medium wave transmitter, a 10 kilowatt Nortel unit, remains on the air to this day and is the only medium wave station still on the air from Antigua. It's a great catch on 1160 kilohertz if you could null out KSL in Salt Lake City.
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1: In 1976, a large new shortwave station was installed on the island of Antigua as a joint operation by the BBC in London and Deutsche Welle in Bonn. It was operated under the auspices of the Caribbean Relay Company Limited and utilised four 250 kilowatt transmitters. A transmission site was constructed near Seaview Farm, ironically almost in the centre of the island of Antigua, and this was operational for 29 years before being closed and dismantled in 2005.

0: This is BBC Caribbean Relay Station, broadcasting to Central America and the Caribbean area on 6.195 megahertz in the 49 meter band.
1: But as well as operating the shortwave transmitters, the Caribbean Relay Company also transmitted the BBC World Service on 98.1 FM for the local population, including the regular regional news programme, Caribbean Report. This continued after the close of the shortwave site and is still on the air today, although the frequency is now 89.1 FM with 5 kilowatts. For about 12 years, there was also a Voice of America relay station on Antigua. An agreement between the United States and the autonomous nation of Antigua and Barbuda for this station was signed in 1980. A 17-acre site adjacent to an American Air Force base at Coolidge on the north coast of the island was acquired. Construction work began in January 1981, and the station first went on the air on April the 12th of that same year, 1981. Voice of America identified the location as Judge Bay. The original equipment for VOA Antigua consisted of a 50-kilowatt medium-wave transmitter on 1580 kHz and a single omnidirectional tower. Since power on the island could be unreliable, two 200 kVA generators provided backup power as needed. Programming was a shortwave feed from VOA Greenville, North Carolina, which was relayed in English for 4 hours each night for the Eastern Caribbean. In 1983, the station implemented a two-tower directional antenna system configured for coverage to the south. The last entry in the World Radio TV handbook for VOA Antigua was for the year 1993, seeming to indicate that the station was closed after a dozen years of service. Like a similar VOA relay station in Costa Rica at the same time, it was closed due to budget cuts. So today in Antigua, there is the one remaining station on medium wave, Caribbean Radio Lighthouse on 1160 kHz, along with some 20 government, private, commercial and religious stations on FM, and just a single FM station on the island of Barbuda, 30 miles to the north. Back to you, Jeff.
2: Thanks, Ray. 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

0: Last week, we heard the opening session of the recent High Frequency Coordination Conference, which took place in Yerevan, Armenia. Today, we have an interview with Haik Amirian of AR Radio Intercontinental in Yerevan, which was one of the hosts of the meeting. Haik, we are sitting here at the B26 Global Coordination Conference in Yerevan, Armenia. And some people even ask me, where is Armenia? Actually, there are a lot of Armenians in the U.S., right?
1: Absolutely, yes. We have one of the largest Armenian communities outside Armenia, which is one of the biggest concentration of Armenians in California and in East Coast as well. So first and foremost, thank you very much for the opportunity to host the conference here in Armenia. It's an honor for us to have you guys here. And here we have been a huge amount of heritage and a lot of history behind our radio broadcasting, starting from 1960s. One of the oldest Armenian radio broadcasting stations was founded, which we will have an opportunity to visit shortly later this week and show you guys around and see if this is something that we can compare with American stations or European stations. And of course, it's back in the day, these stations were using to jam other stations like Western broadcasters, but now we are using to work together and to bring peace and bring the information and prayers to the countries we are broadcasting. So thank you again.
0: Well, now, we just arrived here in Yerevan a couple of days ago, and with the conference preparations, haven't had much time to see things, but what are the main, would you say, tourist attractions in Yerevan?
1: Yeah, we have a lot of historic places, and the heritage is very vast. We have a lot of monasteries dating back to 5th century, 6th century, and we have, of course, pre-Christian sites as well that we will have an opportunity to visit, one of which will be the Temple of Garni, which is very similar to the Acropolis Temple in Athens, similar architecture type.
0: Most of the country is Christian, right?
1: Yes, the majority of Armenians are Christians, about 99%, and we are, in fact, one of the actually the first country to take Christianity as a national religion in 301 after Christ.
0: Mm-hmm. So these monasteries are from the, which church, the Apostolic?
1: Armenian Apostolic Church. Uh-huh. This is the main church that we follow. And mm-hmm. usually what we do, we try to be there, especially on Sundays when there is a liturgy. However, anytime you go, you will see. I will ask you later when we visit. We will see. Every time you go, it's a great place to have a peace, a prayer, and it's just the best time to take with a little historic visits to different parts. Most of the countries very small, so you can visit from one end to another end about 2-3 hours, so that's a good thing.
0: Well, speaking of Christianity, one of the main symbols that we've seen everywhere here is Mount Ararat, right?
1: Yes.
0: Which is where historically Noah's Ark is supposed to be, right?
1: Yes, that symbolizes our faith, where when Noah's Ark, after the flood, he landed into the top of the mountain, and with his family and all the animals he was bringing with him, he entered to the valley, Ararat Valley, which is nowadays Armenia, and that's the biblical mountain of ours, which has always been the dream for us. And indeed, my ancestors, they were my great grandparents, they were born right in the region where Ararat Mountain is. So, yeah. For me personally, it has more meaning.
0: Sure. So. But the mountain itself is in Turkey, is that right?
1: Exactly. Okay. It's in Turkey, but from wherever street you see it, it feels so close. Even though it's in Turkey, it's always in our hearts.
0: Mm-hmm. And I understand that somewhere here in Yerevan, you can actually sometimes see it from here. Is that right?
1: Yes. There are a lot of streets that are designed specifically to make Ararat visible from all angles. So we got lucky to have architects that did that.
0: on Wednesday, I know we're going to a place, I think about an hour from here, for a tour and a dinner, and that's another one of these historic places, right?
1: Exactly. We will visit the cemetery, an old cemetery in Noraduz, where we have one of the oldest collections of cross stones. Those are called cross stones. In Armenian, they are called khachkars. These are cross craved in the stones that symbolizes our faith and history. And you can't find an identical cross stone. Every cross stone is unique, and there is no copies of those. Mm. And we had a huge collection of cross stones abroad, where unfortunately got destroyed. However, this will be the second largest collection that's still standing. We have cross stones from the 2nd century, from the 3rd century, and these are unique pieces of history to get to know.
0: That was Haik Amirgan of AR Radio Intercontinental in Armenia speaking with us at the HFCC B26 Shortwave Frequency Coordination Conference in Yerevan. We'll have more of that interview in the next edition of WaveScan. But right now, we're going to Bangladesh. Here's Salahuddin Dolar with his DX report.
2: 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This is Salahuddin Dolar from Rajshahi, Bangladesh. 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While talking about devastation after flood in Nepal was heard at 1630 to 1640 UTC on 9405 kHz, the issue code was 433. KBS World Radio English Service, OM talking about US-Korea relationship, was heard at 1640 to 1645 UTC on 9610 kHz. The SIO code was 333. Voice of Vietnam Russian Service News by YL and Song was heard at 1650 to 1659 UTC on 9730 kHz. The issue code was 433. September 12, BBC in English News by OM and Weil was heard at 00100 to 00110 UTC on 9590 kHz. The issue code was 333. China Radio International. 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The SIO code was 433. Radio Filipinas English Service report on Filipinas government economic policy and message from Filipinas president was heard at 210 UTC to 0215 UTC on 21720 kHz. The SIO code was 444. KNLS Christian Broadcasting in English Gospel Music and Discussion about Jesus was heard at 0215 to 0227 UTC on 13670 kHz. The SIO code was 444. China Radio International Hindi Service Discussion on SAARC and Kathmandu Declaration and Special Program China Kahani was heard at 1605 to 1615 UTC on 7265 kHz. The issue code was 444. NSK World Radio Urdu Service discussion between YL and OM about Japan and Pakistani celebration was heard at 1612 to 1620 UTC on 9440 kHz. The SIO code was 444. Voice of Vietnam English Service OM report on cultural festivals was heard at 1620 to 1627 UTC on 7270 kHz. The SIO code was 433. If you have any comments and suggestions, and send your reception report of this segment to the following email address dxbangla@gmail.com dxbangla@gmail.com. Okay, I will come with more DX news in the next edition. Till then, take care. Salahuddin Dollar, Rajshahi, Bangladesh.
0: Thank you, Salahuddin. Hello to Gustavo Lincoln and Sete Lagoas, Minas Gerais, Brazil, who sent us a reception report on our program in honor of 90 years of Rádio Nacional da Amazônia. He says, I recorded it on camera and sent it to Rádio Nacional da Amazônia so they can enjoy it. Very good. Thanks, Gustavo. Thanks also for a report from Brandon Jordan in Rossville, Tennessee, who says he has listened to Wavescan for years and to shortwave in general since 1976. We're ending today with music from Armenia. Thanks for listening to Wavescan, the international DX program, researched and written in Indianapolis by Dr. Adrian Peterson and in Los Angeles by Ray Robinson. Next week, Jungle Radio in South America. Back to Armenia for more from the HSCC and our South African DX report from Andre Hosts. Wavescan is heard weekly in the Americas from WRMI in Florida and WWCR in Tennessee. 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I'm Jeff White at WRMI Shortwave in Okeechobee, Florida. 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
1: Be inspired by Dr. Anoush John and his program, Pursuing God Radio. Preaching since he was 10 years old, now a dentist and author, he is passionate to witness the Word of God.
2: Good morning. I'm worse at what I do best, and for this gift I feel blessed. Our little group has always been, and always wait until the end. Hello, hello, hello, how low. With the lights out, it's less dangerous. Here we are now, entertain us. I feel stupid and contagious. Here we are now, entertain us. A mulatto, an albino, a mosquito, a denial. That was Nirvana's classic hit from 1991, Smells Like Teen Spirit. And it was a pivotal song that marked a shift from the glam rock and pop of the 1980s to the grunge music of the 1990s. And it was a song that had raw vocals, and it was known for its quiet, loud dynamics. And what tied it all together was the four-note riff that ran throughout the song that brought cohesion to the song. But the lyrics were ambiguous, and it reflected the culture in which Kurt Cobain wrote this song, and it was reflective of my culture, my generation, which obviously is the greatest generation, and it reflected the angst, ridden, skeptical, yet practical ideas of Generation X. This morning, we will look at a pivotal person that lived in the early part of the first century and after whom the Christian faith would never be the same again. This morning, in a sermon entitled The Submissive Storyteller, I want to look at the life of Paul. And I've divided the sermon into three parts. In the three parts, we will look at different aspects of Paul's life. First, let's look at Paul the skeptic. Paul the skeptic. Who was Paul? I want to look at who Paul was from his own words. First, he was a Roman citizen. So in Acts chapter 22, verses 27 and 28, it says, "So the tribune came and said to him, 'Tell me, are you a Roman citizen?' And he said, 'Yes.' The tribune answered, 'I bought the citizenship for a large sum.' Paul said, 'But I am a citizen by birth.'" A Roman citizenship at that time was a huge deal, was a prized possession. It's like having a passport today that can take you places. So the best passport to have today is a passport from Singapore, because it can take you to 195 countries without a prior visa. You can get a visa on arrival. The second best passport to have is if you have a passport from France, Germany, Italy, Japan, or Spain. You can go to 194 countries without a prior visa. There were multiple ways by which a person could become a Roman citizen. You could work in the Roman military and become a citizen, or you could pay huge sums of money and become a citizen, or like Paul, be born as a citizen. Paul was from Tarsus, and Tarsus is a city in Cilicia, which is about 900 kilometers away from Jerusalem. So if you know the geography of that region, there is Israel, which is on the east side of the Mediterranean Sea. North of that is Lebanon. North of that is Syria. And north of that is Turkey. And Tarsus is in present-day Turkey. And so the citizens of Tarsus had Roman citizenship. Thirdly, Paul was a Jewish man. And this is what it says in Acts chapter 22, verses 3 and 4. It says, "I am a Jew, born in Tarsus in Cilicia, but brought up in this city, educated at the feet of Gamaliel, according to the strict manner of the law of our fathers, being zealous for..."

Hillel the Elder was Gamaliel. And Paul studied Judaism under Gamaliel. He studied Judaism under one of the biggest scholars at that time. And that explains, when you read the letters of Paul, that explains why and how Paul had such a powerful grasp of the Old Testament, which he was able to bring into the New. I did not talk about the family or the status of Paul, but he was from a well-to-do family. Not anybody could study under Gamaliel. And fourth, Paul was a persecutor. The verse that we just read said, I persecuted this way to the death, binding and delivering to prison both men and women. What caused a skeptic and a hostile persecutor to turn around and become the greatest missionary of the first century? It was coming face to face with the resurrected Jesus Christ. Atheistic mathematician and philosopher Bertrand Russell, in his book, Why I Am Not a Christian, gives several reasons why he is not a Christian, but he misses on one of the biggest parts of the Christian faith. He doesn't talk anything about the resurrection of Jesus Christ. You cannot argue for or against the Christian faith without mentioning the resurrection of Jesus Christ. Christianity without the resurrection of Jesus is a dead religion. It is the resurrection that makes it alive. Frank Morrison was an English advertising agent and a freelance writer who wanted to prove that the resurrection of Jesus did not happen. So he started to write this paper and started to accumulate evidence that the resurrection of Jesus did not happen. He titled his book, Jesus, the Last Phase. And as he was accumulating information about the evidence of the resurrection, he realized to his astonishment that there was evidence of a resurrection. And so he changed his book and he wrote another book that argues in favor of the resurrection called Who Moved the Stone, which is a powerful book to read that argues for the resurrection. There is substantial evidence of the resurrection of Jesus Christ. And one of the key pieces of the evidence is the conversion of two people. One is a skeptic, James, who was the younger brother of Jesus, and second was a hostile persecutor by the name of Paul. How did James and Paul overnight become proponents of the gospel? Because they met the resurrected Jesus Christ. Second, let's look at Paul the storyteller. Paul's initial encounter with Jesus was in Acts, in the book of Acts. And if you have your Bibles, turn to Acts chapter 9. If you don't have your Bibles, use your phones to turn to Acts chapter 9. And I'm going to read for us 9 verses. Okay? Acts chapter 9, verses 1 through 9. Let me read it for us. But Saul, still breathing threats and murder against the disciples of the Lord, went to the high priest and asked him for letters to the synagogues at Damascus, so that if he found any belonging to the way, men or women, he might bring them bound to Jerusalem. Now as he went on his way, he approached Damascus, and suddenly a light from heaven shone around him. And falling to the ground, he heard a voice saying to him, Saul, Saul, why are you persecuting me? And he said, Who are you, Lord? And he said, I am Jesus, whom you are persecuting. But rise and enter the city, and you will be told what you are to do. The men who were traveling with him stood speechless, hearing the voice, but seeing no one. Saul rose from the ground, and though his eyes were opened, he saw nothing. So they led him by the hand and brought him to Damascus. And for 3 days he was without sight, and he neither ate nor drank. That was Paul's dramatic conversion story. Maybe there are some of you here that have a dramatic conversion story. But maybe there are many of us that don't have a dramatic conversion story. My conversion story is, I became a believer when I was 5 or 6 years old. I don't even know when it happened. It was not what is called as a point conversion. It was a process conversion. One of my instructors in Fuller Theology

Theological Seminary during my studies on evangelism. He taught us evangelism. He wrote a book for his PhD thesis, and he compared the conversion of Paul and the apostles, and he said that the other apostles had a process conversion, right? None of the other apostles, there is a one point when they became believers. It was a process conversion. So many of us may have more than a point dramatic conversion story, may have a process conversion story. Now, in the book of Acts, in Acts chapter 9, is the account of Saul's conversion. And yet, two times later, Paul gives an account of his conversion. So in Acts chapter 22 and in chapter 26, there is Paul giving an account of his conversion. The first time it's to Jews who were trying to kill him in Jerusalem. And the second time was to King Agrippa the Second. Paul was a powerful missionary who, if in the book of Acts there are two mentions of his conversion story, it probably means that he said his conversion story numerous times all over the place. He did evangelism all over the known world. In AD 57, towards the end of his third missionary journey, Paul finds himself in Corinth. And from Corinth, he writes the book of Romans. Look what he writes to the Romans in Romans chapter 15 and verse 23. He says, "But now, since I no longer have any room for work in these regions." Now, since I have no longer room for work in these regions, and since I've longed for many years to come to you, I hope to see you in passing as I go to Spain. For 35 years, as I preached, I would come to a topic like this on evangelism, and my application would be, well, go and do evangelism. And that is the right application. Paul did evangelism, go out and do evangelism. About 3 years ago, I saw a problem with that application without a buffer in between. The difficulty is, how do I share the gospel in a secular setting? Here, it's a Christian setting, inside church. I can speak the gospel. I mean, what do you expect me to say? I'm going to say the gospel. But when you go outside, in your secular setting, how do you say the gospel? And if I said, which I did for 35 years, I said, well, go and preach. And so the difficulty for me was, well, how do I go and speak the gospel? And so here's an idea. I want to call it cross connections. I want us to make cross connections. And for cross connections, I want to talk about two types of stories. There is an earth side story. Earth side story includes everything you would say earth side. You talk about your vacation, you talk about your weekend to your coworkers, you complain about your volleyball coach, or you complain about your kid's piano teacher, or you talk about the weather. That is all earth side stories. On the other side are heaven side stories. The heaven side stories are the story of the gospel. The condition of humans, the inability to save ourselves, the life, the ministry, the death, the resurrection of Jesus and his ascension, and the promise of eternal life and the afterlife. Now, most of us will know the heaven side story. So if I ask you to turn to your neighbor and tell the gospel, most of you would be able to. But the problem comes if I say, well, go to your colleague at work and turn around and share the gospel. But that is a secular setting. How are we to do it? I suggest that we have a cross connection. A cross connection. Your earth side story, however amazing and powerful it is, it's not going to change the destiny of any person. It is your heaven side story that is going to change the destiny of people. How do you say your heaven side story, the gospel, in your earth side situation? I suggest that we take our earth side story
and make a heaven-side cross connection so that we can say our heaven-side story. I suggest that we take our earth-side story and make a heaven-side cross connection so that we can eventually say our heaven-side story. I'm sure you've been asked this question before. I mean, there are many married couples here, and I'm sure you've been asked, how did you meet your spouse? And as you think about the answer that you said numerous times, let me tell you a story of my own. Can somebody ask me how I ended up moving to Maryland? Oh, thank you. Thank you for asking. Well, let me tell you the story that I've told numerous times. Okay, I lived in Boston for a couple of years, and I loved the East Coast. And then I moved to New Orleans for a 1 year of internship. And then I moved to Kansas City to finish out my medical school and my surgical residency. 2 years before everything would be completed in Kansas City, I wanted to plan to a place to move. And so what we did was, I didn't want to go too far north of Kansas City because it was colder. I didn't want to go too far south of Kansas City because it would be too warm. But I love the East Coast. So what did I do? We looked at a map and I went all across to the other side, to the East Coast, and my finger fell on Northern Virginia. I looked at it. It was Leesburg, Virginia. I looked at a radius of 50 miles around Leesburg, Virginia, and I found 220 surgeons. I had two filters. One filter was that it had to be a solo practice, because I didn't want anybody breathing down my neck. And the second filter was that I wanted to buy a practice right off the bat. I did not want to be an associate and then be a partner and then go down that route. I wanted to be an owner right off the bat. With these two filters, I went through the websites of 220 surgeons. I found 20 of them that would be compatible. I called them. 10 of them responded to my call. 2 of them agreed to interview me. I flew from Kansas City to Washington, D.C., interviewed at one practice. I came up to Maryland, interviewed at a second practice. I loved the second practice. I bought the second practice, and we moved to Maryland. Now, what did I not say in that story? I did not give any of the heaven side details. You see, I had said all the earth side details, but completely skipped the heaven side details that were part of that story. I should have said, we pray a lot with every decision we make. And we prayed a lot. I asked our small group to pray. We asked our church to pray. We asked our parents to pray. And we prayed that God would close certain doors. We prayed that God would open certain doors. And in the midst of that, we did this search. In the story that you would have said about how you met your spouse, I'm thinking that you would have missed your heaven side details. Isn't it? The purpose of making the cross connection is not just to make a cross connection to heaven side details, but is at the end of the day to say the heaven side story. The gospel needs to be said at the end of the day. The purpose of making the heaven side cross connection is simply to get to a point where you can tell the heaven side story itself. And we all have our earth side story, and we need to make those heaven side cross connections. One of the most powerful ways to make a heaven side cross connection is by praying for a person. There are people with all kinds of problems. And the next time somebody tells you their problem and you have 3 minutes to spare, you can easily ask them, do you mind if I pray for you? How many are going to say no? And when you pray,
You are inviting the supernatural into your natural situation. You are inviting the alive into your dead situation. You are inviting the infinite into your finite situation. And you are making a heaven-side connection to your earth-side story. I have a friend who's a missionary now in Mumbai, India. And when he was a young Hindu boy, he went to his classmate's home, who was a Christian, and his classmate's dad prayed. He wasn't praying for him particularly, he was just praying. But that prayer stuck in his mind, and years later, he became a Christian because he heard that prayer and wanted to have a personal relationship with Jesus. Your prayers, no matter how insignificant they may seem, is a direct connection to heaven, and therefore it is very, very powerful. We looked at Paul the skeptic. We looked at Paul the storyteller. Third and finally, let's look at Paul the sufferer. Paul the sufferer. The moment Paul switched sides, he had a target on his back. He had a target on his back. His life was always at risk from multiple sources. In Acts chapter 9, verse 23, it reads, "The Jews plotted to kill him." In Acts 9:29 it says, "And he spoke and disputed against the Hellenists, but they were seeking to kill him." Imagine having to look over your shoulder to see if somebody is coming to hurt you for the rest of your life. Salman Rushdie is an Indian-British author who in 1998 wrote the book called The Satanic Verses. And that book was deemed unacceptable in the Muslim world. And so the supreme religious head in Iran, the Ayatollah Khomeini, decreed a death sentence against him, a fatwa. And from that point on, he is looking out behind his back so that nobody kills him. And if any Muslim kills them, because they are obeying a fatwa, they get a direct access to heaven, is what the belief is in Islam. And so he's always watching behind his back. And it's not always easy to be successful. And in 2022, he was not successful. As he was giving a talk in New York City, a fanatic ran up from the audience and stabbed him numerous times, including in his eye. He's still alive. Of course, he can't see out of the right eye, but he is always still looking behind his back. Paul was looking behind his back throughout his life. I want to tell you four things about the physical suffering of Paul. First, he was destitute. 1 Corinthians chapter 4 and verse 11 says, "To this very hour we go hungry and thirsty. We are in rags. We are brutally treated. We are homeless." He didn't have clothes to wear. He went hungry certain days. He was homeless. He was actually from a well-to-do family that had money. He didn't have to do this. Anyone who thinks that following Jesus and obeying Jesus guarantees physical blessings has not studied the life of Paul. In fact, they've not studied the life of any of the disciples. For that matter, they've not studied the life of Jesus. Second, Paul had shipwrecks. In Acts chapter 27, it details the account of a shipwreck as he was on his way to Rome as a prisoner. And for 2 weeks, they were adrift in the Mediterranean Sea, in the midst of a tempest going back and forth, not knowing when and which breath would be their last breath. And finally, their ship crashes and they swim to shore on an island called Malta. And once he gets there, he now has to survive a snake bite. And that is just one of the shipwrecks. He writes that he had 3 shipwrecks.
How many of you have been through a major car accident? Major car accident? How many of y'all have been through three major car accidents? One person? Yeah, remind us not to drive behind around you. Having a major car accident has major repercussions, right? Physical and emotional and mental. That stay with you for the rest of your life. Paul had three such shipwrecks. Third, he was imprisoned. Throughout his ministry, Paul was imprisoned multiple times. In Acts chapter 16, it talks about how he was in prison in Philippi. And then after his third missionary journey, after he wrote the book of Romans, he comes back to Jerusalem and he was imprisoned in Jerusalem. And that's where he gave the talk to those Jews, where he shared his story. And then he was taken to Caesarea by the sea, where he was imprisoned for 2 years. And that's where he gave his other story again to King Agrippa. And then he was taken by ship to Rome, where he had the shipwreck. And in Rome, where the book of Acts ends, is when he has 2 more years of imprisonment. Fourth, Paul had physical assaults. Paul wasn't trying to be beaten. He wasn't trying to score points by physical suffering. In fact, there's an account when he was being stretched out to be beaten, he asked the officer, "Is it legal to beat a Roman citizen without a trial?" And so they backed off and they were scared. So Paul wasn't trying to get beaten. But when you're looking over your back with multiple enemies, it's just a matter of time. And those threats became a reality. Paul says that he was beaten with rods 3 times. If you look for persecution in other countries, there are YouTube videos of people getting beaten, pastors getting beaten with rods. Lots of persecution in India and so many places. Pastors surrounded by a mob and getting beaten. Paul was beaten 3 times. And he was scourged 5 times. And that scourge was 39 lashes 5 times. And the scourge at that time were leather whips, multiple leather whips with bone and metal at the end of them. So that when they whipped, it would pull out a part of your flesh as well. He was beaten 39 times, 39 lashes 5 times. And then he says that he was stoned and left for dead. And this is in Acts chapter 14 where it happened in Lystra. He was stoned and left for dead. And the way they did stoning at that time, if they were not in a hurry, is they would dig a hole in the ground and put the victim in the hole so that just the feet were inside and they couldn't run away. And they stepped back and they stoned with small and large stones. And the purpose of the stoning to their upper body was to kill. Paul was stoned, and when they stoned him, they were trying to kill him. In fact, he became motionless once the stoning stopped because they thought he was dead. And so in Galatians chapter 6, verse 17, he writes, "I bear on my body the marks of Jesus." Did Paul complain about his sufferings? No. In Philippians chapter 1 verse 12 he writes, "I want you to know, brothers, that what has happened to me has really served to advance the gospel." He knew that the suffering that he was going through was for the sake of the gospel. And if he persevered through this suffering, many more people would be able to hear the gospel story. And in Colossians chapter 1 verse 24 he writes, "Now I rejoice in my sufferings for your sake." He was imprisoned a second time in Rome that the Bible does not mention.
And in AD 67 to 68, he was beheaded under Emperor Nero. Let me ask you a question. Why did Paul suffer so much? Why was Paul killed? Paul suffered so much and he was killed because he wanted to tell his story. The love of Jesus had gripped him so much. And he couldn't understand how the grace of God could forgive a person like him that he could not rest until he spread the gospel of the love of God to every person that he could. He was a storyteller that submitted to the will of his Lord. A couple of years ago, a friend of mine emailed me about a missionary that he knows in Iran. And he said a mob came to his house, a group of fanatics came to his house, dragged him and his wife outside their house, tied them up, and burnt the house down. And both the missionary and his wife were screaming as their house was getting burnt down. Because, ladies and gentlemen, their little two-year-old was inside the house. About a week later, my friend emailed me again and said that one of the fanatics who had come there came back to the missionary and wanted to know about the gospel. Let me ask you a question. Why did that missionary and his wife put themselves in that position? And why did that little two-year-old get burned to death? Because they wanted to tell the gospel story. The ultimate submissive storyteller is the Lord Jesus Christ, who submitted to the will of his Father. And came earthside to tell us the heavenside story so that we could go heavenside. And so as the old chorus says, you came from heaven to earth to show us the way. From the earth to the cross, my debt to pay. From the cross to the grave, from the grave to the sky. Lord, I lift your name on high. Let me ask you a question, then we will end. At what cost will we tell our stories? At what cost will we tell our stories? I want to give the opportunity for two groups of people to respond to this sermon. If you've never invited Jesus into your life, I'm going to ask you to stand up and we can pray together. Second, if there's anyone here who wants to tell their earthside stories with a heavenside connection so that you can tell your heavenside story. You can also stand up. But I want you all to think about a person. I don't want it to be just a theoretical sermon. I want you to think of a person. One or two people, or two or three people, that you are going to tell your heavenside connected story. Think of some people that will come to your mind right now, so that over the next few weeks, you can engage with them to tell your story. If there's anyone here who's never invited Jesus into your life, I'm going to ask you to pray a prayer with me. This prayer is not a magical prayer, but if it's a prayer that comes from the bottom of your heart, God will answer it. You can pray something like this, Dear Lord Jesus, I am a sinner, and I cannot save myself.
Thank you for coming from heaven to earth to show me the way. Thank you for your perfect life. Thank you for your death in my place. Thank you for the resurrection and the promise of eternal life. I ask you to come into my life and make me complete. Heavenly Father, I pray for the rest of us who have known about the gospel for all these years. And we know that we need to speak the gospel because that is what your heart is. You are not satisfied as long as there is one sheep outside the fold. And you want us to go and share our stories. I pray for each person standing up who wants to tell their story. As we now try to make heaven-side connections, give us the wisdom to say the right thing at the right time. I pray, Lord, that you would help us to do two things. Help us to pray continuously for the people that we are thinking about. And I pray that you would help us to seek opportunities continuously for the

0: In Jesus' name I pray. Amen. Good morning. I want to take the opportunity to thank Pastor and the church for inviting me this weekend. Thank you for the privilege. A lot of planning goes into this, and I'm very grateful. I hope that this was as spiritually uplifting for you as it was for me. The verse that we have been dealing with this whole weekend is Matthew chapter 16, verse 24, and this is what it says. Then Jesus said to his disciples, "If anyone wants to come after me, he must deny himself, take up his cross, and follow me." In the first sermon, we looked at the idea of denying oneself. And in the second sermon, we looked at three situations that caused people not to follow Jesus. And we could be enticed with those situations. For this third session, please turn your Bibles to Acts chapter 4 and verse 13. Acts chapter 4 and verse 13. Let me read it for us. "Now when they saw the boldness of Peter and John and perceived that they were uneducated common men, they were astonished, and they recognized that they had been with Jesus." That they had been with Jesus. The epitome of evil in the last 100 years has been attributed to multiple people, but none more than Adolf Hitler. Traudl Jungi was the last secretary that Adolf Hitler had, and she served him from 1942 to 1945. She spent the last few days with Hitler at the Führer bunker. She was present when Hitler wrote his last will and testament, and she was present to hear the final gunshot. She reportedly had an initial admiration for him and was mesmerized by his charisma, but later she had very profound regret and intense remorse because, as she called it, she liked the world's worst criminal. This morning, in a sermon entitled "To Be With Him," I want to look at the inner circle of Jesus, who happened also to spend 3 years of their lives with Jesus. And I want to take you through three experiences that the inner circle of Jesus had, Peter, James, and John. The first experience that they had is that they experienced his glory. They experienced his glory. Now, in the book of Luke, the identity of Jesus was always an issue. And so you find Herod asking, "Who is Jesus? Is it John the Baptist that I beheaded? Is it Elijah? Is it one of the prophets?" And the same question about the identity of Jesus keeps coming up. Turn your Bibles to Luke chapter 9 and verses 18 to 20. Luke 9, 18 to 20. This is Jesus raising the identity, his identity with his disciples. It says, "Now it happened as he was praying alone, the disciples were with him. And he asked them, 'Who do the crowd say that I am?' And they answered, 'John the Baptist. But others say Elijah, and others that one of the prophets of old has risen.' Then he said to them, 'But who do you say that I am?' Peter answered, 'The Christ of God.'" Now the main issue is that the disciples did not fully understand who Jesus was. The issue is, without knowing whom they were following, it was not possible to determine how to follow. Without knowing who they were following, it's impossible to determine how to follow somebody. The question is Jesus just the leader of this band of brothers, or is he something more? If you work, let's say, at a Tesla store, and let's say that your immediate boss is your showroom manager. There's a difference if your immediate boss is just the showroom manager, or if your immediate boss is Elon Musk, the head of Tesla. There's a big difference. These disciples were trying to figure out who their leader was, and Jesus needed to show them his identity. Turn your Bibles for the remainder of this first session to Luke chapter 9 and verses 28 to 36. Luke chapter 9 is a very common, familiar story about the transfiguration of Jesus, and let's see how Jesus reveals himself. Let me read it for us. Luke 9:28 following. Now about 8 days after these things, he took with him Peter and John and James and went up on a mountain to pray. And as he was praying, the appearance of his face was altered and his clothes became dazzling white. And behold, two men were talking with him, Moses and Elijah, who appeared in glory and spoke of his departure, which he was about to accomplish at Jerusalem. So Moses and Elijah represent the law and the prophets. And the thing that we need to know when we study the Bible is that Jesus is not overruling the law and the prophets. The ministry of Jesus supersedes the law and the prophets. It continues the ministry of the law and the prophets. He is showing the difference between Moses and Elijah, and he is showing how he continues the ministry. That's why in Matthew chapter 5, he says, I have not come to abolish the law and the prophets. It's just that the ministry of Jesus significantly supersedes the ministry of the Old Testament. And Jesus was transfigured before the disciples in two ways. And they recognize the transfiguration in two ways. First is through their sight. It says here, the appearance of Jesus changed. And they saw Moses and Elijah. And the apostles saw the glory of Jesus. But what Luke writes next is very interesting. This is what he says in verse 32. Now Peter and those who were with him were heavy with sleep. But when they became fully awake, they saw his glory and the two men who stood with him. Now that statement doesn't seem to fit the rest of the narrative. The fact that they felt sleepy up on the mountaintop. So it's possible that it was more a figurative sentence that Luke is saying here, showing their spiritual dullness. Many times in the Bible, the word sleep is used to show spiritual dullness. Just like being awake is used to show spiritual alertness. And there are many verses in that. Obviously, it is poor hermeneutics to take every episode of sleep and say it means spiritual dullness. And every episode of being awake to say it means spiritual alertness. Then it says in verse 33, as the men were parting from him, Peter said to Jesus, Master, it is good that we are here. Let us make three tents, one for you, one for Moses, and one for Elijah. And Luke adds this postscript to this sentence and says, not knowing what he said. And this shows the spiritual dullness of the disciples. And the interesting thing is, the astounding thing is, that they saw the glory of God. And what does Peter call him? Peter calls him Master. They saw the glory of God. As a Tesla employee, you call Elon Musk the showroom boss. Because Jesus was not just a rabbi. Jesus was not just a master. He was Lord. They saw the glory, but it wasn't enough. Because the disciples still distorted the meaning of what they saw. Back when I was in first year of med school, we had a subject called microbiology. During practical studies and exams, they put a bunch of slides under the microscope and they wanted us to identify it. Of course, what was under the microscope didn't look anything like the textbook. I mean, we knew the theory of it, you know, Gram stain, you put crystal violet, you put iodine, you put acetone, and then you put saffron in, and then you stain the slide, and you stick it underneath the microscope. It didn't look like the textbook. We looked at what we were looking, but we didn't understand what we were looking at. And this is what happened with the disciples. They saw the glory of God. They saw the glory of Jesus, but they could not comprehend. They were still calling him Master. So God needed to do something more. Verse 34 says, as he was saying these things, a cloud came and overshadowed them, and they were afraid as they entered the cloud. Now the cloud is sometimes used as a symbol to show the divine presence. Again, it's a poor hermeneutic to say that every time there's a cloud, there's a divine presence. But many times in Scripture, if you look, the cloud signifies a divine presence. And the disciples entered the presence of God as Jesus was being transfigured. First, they experienced the transfiguration through their sight. And second, they're experiencing the transfiguration through their hearing. Verse 35 says, "And a voice came out of the cloud saying, 'This is my Son, my chosen one, listen to him.' And when the voice had spoken, Jesus was found alone." Now, many times in the life and ministry of Jesus, the identity of Jesus is continuously being revealed. So if you look at the story of Jesus, you'll find many times where there are angels and where there's a cloud. So for example, when he was born, there were angels. When he was baptized, there were angels. When he was tempted in the wilderness, there were angels. When he was in the Garden of Gethsemane, angels came and ministered to him. When he rose up, there were a couple of angels. When he ascended into heaven, after he ascended, there were a couple of angels. And each time it is the presence of God and the presence of angels, and God is revealing Jesus just a little bit more. It was an unveiling of the identity of Jesus. Let me ask you a question. Who was the transfiguration for? Was it for Moses and Elijah? No. They came from heaven. Was it for God? No. Was it for Jesus? No, because nothing changed internally in Jesus. It was for the disciples, because the disciples did not fully grasp the identity of Jesus. Now, a similar situation happened where God spoke about Jesus being the beloved Son. And if you remember, this happened at his baptism. Let me ask you a question. What was different in what God said at the baptism to what God said at the transfiguration? Is there a difference? Listen to him. Listen to him. And the difference is in the person that's used. At the baptism, God told Jesus, "You are my beloved Son." It was a second person that was used. God was speaking to Jesus. In the transfiguration, God is not speaking to Jesus. God is speaking to the disciples. And he says, "This is my Son, my chosen one. Listen to him." The outer veil was slightly removed. Not the whole thing. Just the outer veil of Jesus was removed to show the glory that he left behind and the glory that he will get again. I want to read a couple of verses to show you how great the glory of God is. Amen. Turn your Bibles to 2 Thessalonians chapter 2, verse 8. 2 Thessalonians chapter 2, verse 8. This verse is talking about the Antichrist, and it's talking about the final battle between Jesus and the Antichrist. What it says here is stunning, because this is what it says. "And then the lawless one will be revealed, whom the Lord Jesus will kill with the breath of his mouth and bring to nothing by the appearance of his coming." Did you catch what it says? How is Jesus going to destroy the enemy? By the appearance of his coming. He just has to show up. Jesus does not need to engage in warfare. Jesus just needs to show up, and the glory of God is so powerful and so unlivable that it will destroy the enemy. Amen. Turn your Bibles to Philippians chapter 3 and verses 20 and 21. Philippians chapter 3 and verses 20 and 21. And this is talking about our future transformed body. And this is what it says. "But our citizenship is in heaven, and from it we await a Savior, the Lord Jesus Christ, who will transform our lowly body to be like his glorious body by the power that enables him even to subject all things to himself." It says that we will get a glorious body. Why? Why do we need to get a glorious body? Yes, we need to live in heaven. This body is temporary and it's going to decay. Yes, we need a glorious body that will live eternal. But there is another reason why we need a glorious body. You know why? Because if we get to heaven without a glorious body, we would not be able to survive the presence of God. It is a holy presence of God. He lives in unapproachable light. And with our human bodies, we cannot survive the presence of God. And so when the curtain, when the veil was torn back just a little bit to show the glory of God, just a little bit on the Mount of Transfiguration, the disciples lost their senses. But it was just a little bit. Just a little bit. The veil kept coming off more and more as the identity of Jesus kept being shown. In both of these instances, where in the confession of Peter, where Jesus asked, "Who do you say that I am?" and at the transfiguration, Jesus was praying in both of those situations. Divine revelation happens in the context of prayer. Divine revelation happens in the context of prayer. It is only when we spend time with Him we will learn who He is. Amen. I'm going to go on a slight tangent here. Yesterday we talked about a few things should we get married or should we not get married? Should we work? Should we not work? Should we make more money? Should we make less money? Should we give more? Should we give less? How do we know how to do any of this, right? In the Bible, there's a lot of stuff that's black and white. If the Bible says something, we've got to do it. We don't need to wait for a vision to come in the middle of the night about something that the Bible is clear about. But there are many things that the Bible is gray about, like whether to work or not, or whether how much money to make. I mean, the Bible does say that we need to work, but the Bible doesn't say how much money to make or not make and so on. How do we know these things? Well, spend time with God. Then you'll find her. Let me tell you a personal story from my family. We do ministry in India among drug and alcohol addiction. We have about 6 centers, men's centers, where men who have been addicted to drug or alcohol for years, they come to our centers and they get rehabbed. We teach them the Bible, devotions, prayer, and they are completely changed and transformed and they go away. So this ministry was started by my brother who is in California, and my brother and his wife are both engineers. They were in California and they started this ministry. So he had left his job, started the ministry, and for years she was working as an engineer and continuing to support the ministry. And the whole ministry was essentially based on her salary. But then the need for more people to work in the ministry came, so they were deciding whether she needs to quit her job and get into the ministry. And that was a big decision, because once she quits her job, then there is no constant flow of support. We have to depend on other people for support. You see, it's the same question, whether to work or not, and how much to give to the ministry or not. And what they did was, to find out the will of God, they spent 40 days and nights fasting and praying to find out the will of God. And then at the end of that, the Lord made it clear to them that she needs to quit her job. They jumped out in faith, and we are doing the ministry for the last 20 odd years. How do we know whether to get married or not, whether to do this or do that, that the Bible is gray about? Well, spend time in the presence of God and find out. Let me ask you a question. How many couples are here that have been married for more than 10 years? More than 10 years? Yep. Okay. How many of you, keep your hands up, please. Keep your hands up. How many of you can confidently go into a restaurant and reasonably well order a dish for your spouse? Okay, I mean, of course, you didn't put your hands down. Of course, every now and then your wife is going to throw in some of that smelly Brussels sprouts on you. But largely, you can reasonably well order something for your spouse. How is that possible? You know why? Because you're living with your spouse. You know what your spouse likes, what your spouse dislikes. How do we find out about the will of God? Spend time in His presence.
1: Amen.
0: And the more we spend time in His presence, He reveals Himself to us more and more. The goal of God is for us to know Him. So in Jeremiah 31 verse 34 it says that they shall all know Me. And in Habakkuk it says, the earth shall be filled with the knowledge of the glory of God. God wants us to know Him.
1: Amen.
0: Let me ask you a question. How is our knowledge of Jesus this year, today, compared to last year this time?
1: Right?
0: If the goal that God has for us is that we know Him, if we don't know Him better, we are not fulfilling the goal. Isn't it? Jesus is endless. He is infinite. We will never fully know Him. Even in eternity, we will never fully know Him. Because we are finite and God is infinite. How much do we know Him? How much more do we know Him compared to last year? And if there has been no change in our knowledge of Jesus, in our knowledge of God, we need to be spending more time in His presence. A second experience that the inner circle of Jesus had with Jesus was that they encountered His power. They encountered His power. Turn to Mark chapter 5 and verses 21 following. Mark 5, 21 following. And I'm going to go through this passage really quick because we have heard many sermons on this and we know the story. But let me just go through it really quick. Mark chapter 5, verses 21 onward. And it says, when Jesus had crossed again in the boat to the other side, a great crowd gathered about Him, and He was beside the sea. And He came to one of the rulers of the synagogue, Jairus by name, and seeing him, he fell at his feet.
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1: Hello and welcome to Radio Prague with me, Daniela Lazarová. Coming up in today's program, we explain how EU citizens can vote in Czechia's local elections due to take place in a fortnight's time. And then we'll tell you about the Lustr Festival of Illustration and Comics, which is underway with international artists, exhibitions, talks and workshops. Later on, we'll take you to Olomouc, a city with a rich Baroque history and a thriving international community. All that coming up, but first we'll begin with the news.
0: News.
1: The Czech opposition parties have collected the signatures of all 92 of their MPs for a motion to convene a lower house session on a vote of no confidence in the Babiš government. They want the extraordinary session, due to take place on Tuesday, to address next year's budget, which envisages the second highest deficit in the country's history, as well as Prime Minister Andrej Babiš's unresolved conflict of interest and what they describe as government attacks on constitutional institutions, the courts, NGOs and the media. A minimum of 101 of the 200 MPs in the lower house would have to support the motion for the government to lose confidence. The ruling coalition currently holds a majority of 108 seats. The vote will take place shortly before the October municipal and Senate elections. NATO could establish a multinational unit specializing in intercepting and destroying attack drones, potentially reducing the need to use expensive fighter jets and air-to-air missile stops. Justin Bronk, an expert at the British Royal United States Institute, considers the Czech L-39NG Skyfox jet, manufactured by Aero Vodochody, one of the most suitable platforms for such a unit. He made the proposal in an independent analysis. According to Bronk, the unit could consist of around 16 to 24 aircraft, with crews focused exclusively on intercepting one-way attack drones. Elements of the unit could be deployed in countries such as Poland, Romania, and the Baltic states. Police have carried out raids at the headquarters of the General Health Insurance Company, the Czech Republic's largest health insurer, and around 10 pharmaceutical companies, the Czech news agency reported. The operation, confirmed by a VZP spokesperson and a representative of the pharmaceutical industry, is reportedly linked to agreements concluded between the companies and the insurer in the past. Three people are reported to have been detained so far, including Petr Honěk, a former deputy director of VZP. No charges have been filed yet. Drink spiking may soon become a criminal offence in the Czech Republic. The lower house on Thursday gave initial backing to a coalition bill aimed primarily at cases in which drugs are added to someone's drink. This practice has been on the rise in recent years. The bill would, however, also cover adding drugs to food or administering them by injection. The draft will now be examined by the Constitutional and Legal Affairs Committee. According to experts, the proposed new offence would close a gap in the law, as perpetrators can currently only be punished when subsequent offences such as rape or robbery can be proven. 17 people were injured in a chain accident in southern Turkey on Thursday afternoon, including one Czech woman, Novinky.cz reported. The accident occurred on a highway in Antalya, where a pickup truck, a tour minibus, and two other passenger vehicles collided. Local sources mentioned several Czechs on the tour bus. The Czech Foreign Ministry confirmed that one Czech tourist had been taken to hospital. It said the Czech consul in Ankara is dealing with the case and is in contact with the injured woman, her insurance company, and the respective travel agency. The main focus of this year's Czech Night of Science is communication in various forms, exploring how humans, plants, and machines interact and transmit signals. The event, which popularizes science, will take place on Friday, that is tonight, from roughly

0: Paris. In a fortnight's time, voters will be going to the polls in Czechia in local and Senate elections. Many EU citizens resident in the country may be unaware that they can also take part in the local elections, and that's something the group Volby pro všechny, Votes for Everybody, are working to change, as Ian Willoughby reports.
1: Seznam všech kandidátů pro říjnové komunální volby se opulhuje.
2: Party's candidates lists have been approved, and now only 2 weeks remain until elections take place in Czech municipalities and for one-third of the seats in the Senate. Going by recent numbers, however, not many EU citizens living in this country will exercise their right to vote in local polls. Suzanne Verhaar, a Dutch woman living in Prague since 2020, is from a group called Volby pro všechny, Votes for Everybody.
3: We did freedom of information research in January 2026. We asked all the city districts here in Prague how many EU voters were on their annex, on the voter list, and it was around 1,800 total, whereas the ministry told us that there are over 58,000 EU citizens registered in this city. So 1,800 out of 58,000. That's less than 3%, unfortunately.
2: Registering is not compulsory, so the real number of EU citizens may be considerably higher. Ben Curtis is from the United States, so can't vote himself, though he does have permanent residence and is planning to acquire Czech citizenship ASAP. And Curtis, a co-founder of Volby pro všechny, is keen to make foreigners from EU states aware how easy it is for them to participate in elections in their municipalities.
4: It's actually very simple this year, thankfully. You have to have your residence registered, and to do that, you follow the Ministry of the Interior's regulations. But if you have a registered residence, then you should have your kind of residence permit. And then the easy part is now, on election days, the 9th and 10th of October, you can just go to your polling place. You bring your national ID card, so your official ID, and you bring your residence permit, and you say, put me on the voter rolls, and you're good to go.
2: Less than half of eligible voters took part in the last local elections in Czechia 4 years ago. What's more, many internationals may reside in this country only temporarily and have no interest in or knowledge of politics in their local area. So what arguments would Suzanne Verhaar use of those of them from the EU?
3: First of all, you pay your taxes here, and you encounter local politics every day when you're on the street, when there's rubbish on the ground, when you take public transport, when you're stuck in traffic. All of that is local politics. We're always focused on national politics, as in that's deciding our fate, but our everyday lives are so much decided by local politicians, by our neighbors who can vote and who do vote.
2: EU citizens living in Czechia who have temporary or permanent residence or Czech citizenship can also vote in European Parliament elections.
0: Ian Willoughby with that report. Now on to culture. The annual Lustre Festival of Illustration and Comics has got underway at Prague's Holešovice Market. The 13th edition brings together more than 100 Czech and international artists with exhibition, talks and workshops running until the end of the month. Ruth Frankova has the story.
5: The main theme of this year's Lustre Festival is Landscape 2.0. It explores how the places we live in are being reshaped by human activity. The festival looks at contemporary landscape in the age of the Anthropocene, from mechanized and post-industrial cities to imagined landscapes of the future. Barbara Millerová, the festival's main curator, explains why the theme was chosen.
6: Well, we always with Lustre try to focus on topics that we feel to somehow be in the air, topics that are important for today's society, and that are really important because illustrators, as any other artists, of course, and comics creators as well, also focus on very important topics. It's not just about decorative art. And this special topic is very close to my heart for many years, so the research for it was also really nice part of the process, even from the very personal perspective.
5: One of the artists responding to the theme is Hungarian illustrator Attila Stark. His

0: Black and White series explores forests, mushrooms and birds, as well as the connections between trees and other plants, the role of dead wood in creating new life, and the impact of human activities such as logging.
1: I learned graphic design, but besides, I always made paintings and graphics for myself. And in the last 8 years, I really focused on the nature and many elements of the nature, like forest, mushrooms, birds, anything. I try to mix those elements in my work, even paintings and graphics, with elements from pop cultural stuff like cartoons, comic books, or anything from the pop culture.
0: Another regular part of Lustre is the showcase, an exhibition selected from an international open call. This year, the festival received nearly 800 submissions, from which the organizers had to select the artists whose work would go on display. Milarová explains how they approached that task.
2: There is a whole jury consisting on both people from the Lustre organizing team, and in each section, illustration and comics, there is a jury of four other specialists from the field to have diverse perspectives. And here in this section, in the showcase section, you can meet really like leading stars from the international scene, as well as starting talents, students, and like emerging artists, which is very dear to me.
0: Among the younger artists featured in the showcase is Marita Kelbu, whose diary drawings explore her experience of transition and the thoughts and emotions that come with it.
3: So my name is Marita Kelbu, and I'm an illustrator and apparently also a comic artist recently, because what I'm showing at Lustre is my diary drawings, and they are showing what is going through my mind, what experiences I'm having through my transitioning, what I think of, what bothers me, what I kind of feel sad about or joyful also about. And when I started putting these drawings online, I was quite surprised people engage with them and they felt connected with them. So I continued, and I'm showing the originals here and also the zines.
0: Swiss illustrator Fabian Meister is another artist selected for the showcase. He's presenting short comics about ordinary people in unusual surroundings.
4: My first time here in Prague, I sent these comics to the open call, and I brought a collection of short stories about ordinary people in strange places, and it's about how their environment shaped their daily life and their thoughts about the world.
0: Visitors to Lustre can also try their hand at different artistic techniques in a series of workshops, says Milarová.
2: Well, most of the workshops are open to anybody. They are very playful to try new techniques like the printing by risograph with the Prague-based risography studio of two girls, Paper Can Dance, or to try stencil painting with Attila Stark. I think that this would be very playful and very funny. They are also workshop for kids. For example, one is led by designer Adriana Kolda, who created a Kids Corner exhibition for this year's Lustre, which is like landscape created out of blocks of her block game Totemo. I think that will be very funny as well. So it's basically open to anybody.
0: Every year, Lustre also gives space to an illustration scene from another country. This year, that country is Portugal. The dedicated exhibition presents five contemporary Portuguese illustrators and is curated by André Letria, an illustrator and founder of the internationally acclaimed publishing house Patológico.
4: There are five illustrators, very different from each other, but I think what connects them is that sensation of modernity, of something that you can feel belongs to the present and can predict the future of Portuguese illustration. Portuguese illustration has been evolving a lot since the last 20 years, with a very
5: multicultural scene that gets references from very different countries, very different cultures.
0: Alongside the exhibitions, Lustre features lectures, discussions and other events for professionals and the general public. The main festival runs at Prague's Holešovice Market until the 30th of September. A related Lustre exhibition, travel diaries, maps and guides, illustration on the road from the Renaissance to the present, is already on at Letohrádek Hvězda and runs until the 20th of October.
6: My thanks to Ruth Frankova for that report. A reminder that you're with Radio Prague International, where it's now time to go places. Today, Amelia Moller-Schmidt will take you to the city of Olomouc in Moravia.
7: It's a chilly autumn morning, and the bright sun lights up the colors of the red and yellow leaves on the trees as my train cruises through the Moravian countryside. The train, bound for the Moravian city of Olomouc, jerks into the station. I hop off, eager to catch the next tram headed in the direction of the historic center. But to my surprise, the trams move incredibly slow in Olomouc, nothing like the zip of the number 9 here in Prague. But as my day begins to unfold, and as I meet the locals in the city, I realize the speed of the trams is indicative of the way of life in Olomouc. Slightly slower in pace, not as rigid in schedule, a more laissez-faire attitude than what I'm used to in the nation's capital. I jump off the tram and head towards the upper square of the historic center to find Martina Zdražilova, a tour guide who lives in Brno but specializes in the Olomouc region and who kindly agreed to show me around for the day and enlighten me on the historic gems the city has to offer.
8: Also, the farmers were very rich, and it is such a, let's say, local joke that they had plenty of time for everything, you know, so you somehow cannot be in a hurry.
7: That explains the speed of the trams. As we move through the square, Martina points out the building of the old town hall, which has been used for over 600 years and is home to the second best known and second oldest astronomical clock in Czechia. But we'll come back to that. The history of Olomouc dates back centuries to Roman times. There's even a legend that Julius Caesar founded the city, as Martina explains to me.
8: People in Olomouc are proud of the fact that its history can go back to Roman times, and it was allegedly founded by Caesar. So it's true, and now it's for sure. The archaeologists have confirmed that there was a Roman camp. So until recently, it was believed that the northernmost part of Roman Empire was in Mušov, which is close to Mikulov, let's say on the border between the Czech Republic and Austria. And now we know that they reached Olomouc. But on the other hand, the foundation of the city by Caesar is very probably only legendary.
7: But while the city enjoyed a triumphant start as part of the Roman Empire, its history has been tumultuous.
8: Olomouc used to be the largest city in Moravia, and it was very proud of its position because it always combined, let's say, such three functions. So it was a royal city, it was also seat of bishop and later archbishop, and there is also the military aspect. But it's, let's say, flourishing part of the history connected especially with the end of the 15th and the 16th centuries was interrupted by the 30 Years' War. And of course the 30 Years' War was a problematic era for the whole country and for Europe. But Olomouc was defeated by the Swedish army in 1642, and then it was occupied for 8 years and 24 days. It is quite understandable that it went bankrupt. It lost also the position of the most important city in Moravia, and also the land registers and the books containing the decisions of the local court were moved to Brno, which then became the official capital.
7: As we begin to move through the upper square, Martina points out various fountains, which she tells me are part of a series of 6 Baroque fountains placed around the city, inspired by figures from ancient mythology. They depict Neptune, Hercules, the Tritons, Caesar, Mercury, and Jupiter. As we admire the town hall, Martina points out the fountain placed directly in front of it. It's decorated ornately with a statue of a dolphin, not exactly the national animal of Czechia, but Martina explains the history and meaning behind it.
8: And he was returning on a ship back to Greece, but the people, and let's say his fellow citizens when they learned about his wealth. So they forced him to jump into the sea. But he was rescued by a dolphin and safely brought back, where he could tell about what terrible happened to him. So this legend was understood as something what Olomouc experienced too, you know. So it had the position, and it was deprived of it during the war. So they were sorry for it, and they wanted the emperor or whatever VIP coming to the city to learn about this injustice.
7: After learning about the history of the fountains, we head in the direction of another famous monument in Olomouc, the Trinity Column, a designated UNESCO site here in Czechia. According to Martina, these Trinity Columns are something unique to Central Europe.
8: Central Europe is an area where you can find plaque columns and Trinity columns. So plaque columns were erected at the end of plague epidemics to express gratitude to God for ending the terrible disease. And Trinity columns, they became very typical for the Baroque era. This column is 32 meters high. So at the top it is decorated with the sculptural group of the Holy Trinity, made of copper plate and gilded. Then the Assumption of Virgin Mary, and there are 18 statues of saints and 12 light bearers, and also 6 apostles. It is also the only structure of this type which includes a chapel.
7: Construction of the Trinity Column in Olomouc began in 1716 and was completed in 1754. The idea for the column came from a local stonemason, Václav Render. Since he had no children, he poured all of his money into the column's construction, but unfortunately never lived to see its completion. He died in 1733. However, the column has withstood some of the most brutal invasions, as Martina tells me.
8: Only 4 years after its completion, Olomouc was besieged by Prussian army, and even the shaft of the column was hit. And then the city sent a procession to the commander of the Prussians and asked him not to aim at the column. And he was so surprised by this request that he obeyed and turned the cannons in a different direction.
7: Olomouc is truly one of those cities with a historical landmark at every corner, but one sticks out like a sore thumb, the Socialist Astronomical Clock. Martina tells me more.
8: The astronomical clock now looks very modern, or it reminds us of the communist era of the 1950s. It was damaged at the end of the Second World War, but its damage was not so serious as that of the astronomical clock in Prague. But Olomouc is far from Prague, so it was decided to change its appearance and to remove all the references to the church, so on. So it was simplified, and now we can say that it is also part of history, even though history which was not very nice and very joyful.
7: Aesthetically, it is completely different from the astronomical clock in Prague. Martina explains the design to me.
8: The mosaic was designed by Karel Svolinský, who was born in Olomouc. And on the sides, you can see the typical activities in individual months of the year. And then the upper section is decorated with the folk motifs. So you can also see the beautiful local folk costumes, which reflected the fact that it was a rich region, so also the costumes were very decorative.
7: Just as she finishes explaining, the clock strikes noon, the one time that the clock rings during the day, for roughly 10 minutes. Except instead of angels ringing the bells, it's workers. The socialist clock is one of the remnants of the city's and the country's communist past. Martina explains that during the communist era, many of the historical buildings in Olomouc were dilapidated and fell into disrepair. But, as she says, today she's proud of the city that it's become.
8: Well, I am proud of it because as it is part of my job to show people the Czech Republic and the sites and so on, so I'm very happy that now we don't have to be ashamed of what it looks like.
7: Times certainly have changed since the communist era, and that includes the demographic makeup of the city. Olomouc is home to Palatsky University, the oldest higher education institution in Moravia and the second oldest in Czechia. While situated outside the nation's capital, the university attracts thousands of international students every year. Nearly one quarter of the university's 23,000 students come from abroad, and I met with two of them in Olomouc. In a bustling cafe next to the Mlynski Potok River, I meet 24-year-old Omkar Karvikar, a PhD student from India, and Ahmad Basel, a 23-year-old bachelor student from Egypt. Omkar tells me what he likes about Olomouc.
9: Talking about the Olomouc, it's a really good experience for me. Like, how to say, I can work here, like my PhD, I can push my career so far, and at the same time, I can have fun and I can meet new people here because of the international hub, because of the university. I made a lot of people here and I made really good friends. And the vibe I'm feeling here, it's awesome, you know. For the international people, it's quite good as compared to the other major cities in Czech Republic. But about the education and the culture, I said Olomouc is quite impressive for me as compared to the others.
7: For Omkar, his love for Olomouc isn't fleeting. He plans on staying as long as he can, even after he completes his PhD.
9: I would love to stay here. I would probably try to extend my living here because of the city and because I love the city so much and the architecture and all stuff. So I'll be staying here for long.
7: I asked Ahmed what he thought of his experience in Olomouc so far, and this is what he had to say.
10: Life in Olomouc has been interesting. This is the least I can say about it. Like, it has been, because I lived in two different dorms here, and it depends on the dorm you're living in. For example, the Envelopa one, where there's a lot of Erasmus students and a lot of international students, there's always life, you know, like there's always something new, you know. You cannot plan one day, you know, like you cannot know what will happen tomorrow or what will happen in 2 hours. Almost everyone I met from the international community has been amazing, like nothing short from amazing.
7: I spend the rest of the afternoon with Omkar and Ahmed. They tell me more about their life here in Olomouc, and we take a walk through Rudolfa Park, a favorite spot of theirs. As our time comes to an end, I wonder what life would be like here in Olomouc without this new wave of international students bringing new life to the city. So I asked Ahmed what he's learned from the other internationals here in Olomouc and what life would be like without the international students.
10: And I love it because I knew some stuff about different countries, but right now I know much more about different cultures and a lot of stuff I never thought that I would even know, you know, like I never thought about it. And it's all because of the international community right here in Olomouc. Like, I'm meeting people from Turkey, from Latin America. Without the international students, I believe the life here won't be that vibrant, you know? No, 100%. The students here, they are the heartbeat of the city.
6: And that trip to Olomouc with Amelia Muller-Schmidt has brought us to the end of this half hour from Prague. You'll find us at radio.cz. Should you like to write to us, then please write to english@radio.cz. We'll be glad to hear from you. This is Daniela Lazarová saying thanks for joining us today and take care.

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0: Stay tuned to the radio broadcast of JDL Gospel Ministries with Sister Anise, where we're spreading the gospel of Jesus in these last days. And it is a great pleasure and joy to be with you on the broadcast today. I want to let you know that God is a good God, and the God of miracles is still alive and well. God is the same yesterday, today, and forever. If you need healing, if you need a blessing, or anything in your life that you need, no matter how big or small, God is there to provide and meet that need for you. I would like to send you two free gifts, a book entitled I Saw the Death Angel, Change of the Soul, and the 5 Keys to Success for all those who write me. These gifts I know will be a great blessing to you. I believe in the power of prayer. So write to me today with your prayer request. God said where any two or three agree, it shall be done. So hurry and send your prayer request to me, and also to help us keep this broadcast on the air, enclose a small faith offering and send it to Sister Anise, P.O. Box 18035, Raleigh, North Carolina, 27619. That address again is Sister Anise, P.O. Box 18035, Raleigh, North Carolina, 27619. And now let's go into a great service where my husband Jim Loudermilk is preaching.
1: Amen. But I see some folks, and I think it's a lie from the pit of hell. If you've had a major operation, or if you get paralyzed or something, and there might be a reason why a few people can't go to church, but some folks just, they don't want to go. That's all there is to it. So they'll sit around and they say, well, years ago I joined the church. That ain't going to get you into heaven. That ain't got nothing whatsoever to do. That'll send you to hell quicker than it'll ever send you to heaven. And I know somebody don't like it when I preach that, but they're basing everything on the fact they got a right hand of fellowship. They joined the church. Well, that'll send you to hell. The Bible didn't say go join the church. The Bible said if you're not born again, you'll not even see the kingdom of heaven. And see means to understand. Didn't mean you'd get up there and look around your big eyes and, oh, look at that mansion. My Lord, look at the throne. Look at this. It didn't mean that you'd see it like that with a natural eye. It said unless you're born again, you'll not understand the kingdom of heaven. And that's what I'm here preaching about now is the kingdom of heaven, trying to explain this kingdom of heaven. And unless you're born again, you'll never get a revelation of what the kingdom is all about. Somebody say amen now. So the letter killeth. It don't matter if you got that Bible. Devil don't mind you. How many times I preached that before? There have been movies on television every once in a while, some demon or something, you know. And somebody grab up a Bible. Get back, devil. Get back. Why, the devil laughing at you. They grab up a cross. Gonna keep Dracula away or some vampire. Oh, come on. That's just play. Devil ain't gonna run because of no cross. Don't you hang up on me. Devil ain't going to run because of this Bible. One day Jesus, the devil took him up to a high mountain or up to a high place. You've read about the pinnacle of the temple and so forth. And what did the devil do? He began to quote this Bible. He quoted it. The devil knows that Bible. Somebody said, I know that book. So what if you've studied? So what if you've been to Jimmy Swaggart's University and you've studied Old Testament survey and New Testament survey and Old Testament geology and history and about the church? That don't mean nothing. I ain't going to get you in either. Bible said, though I speak the tongue of men and angels and have not charity, I'm nothing, sounded brass, tingling cymbal, and said, though I know all the mysteries. How many folks come to this church? Got quiet now. And have heard Brother Jim preach on some of these mysterious things. You say, I see it, praise God. But you've never had that experience with God. It profiteth you nothing, the Bible said. What good does it do you if you know all the mysteries? Brother Jim, come out here. Gets talking about the coming of the Lord. Quote that scripture. Will the Son of Man find faith on the earth when He returns? Faith is a revelation. Something that God gives you special knowledge of and so forth. You know, you understand something that the ordinary person out here don't understand. So no man knows the day nor the hour. We study all that. Then we come right out. I brought in that picture of that great cloud that came. Bible said when he'd come in like manner. He went away with clouds. He came back with clouds. Is that right? I get up here and I begin to explain the coming of the Lord according to Revelation chapter 10, verse 1, of how something happened in 1963, and that was the coming of the Lord, which also means parousia, the presence. He is here now. I explain that and you say, boy, I believe that. I'll tell you, I saw that picture. That just couldn't have been nothing but the coming of the Lord. And then never have been born again, never have your sins under the blood. You just a lost ball in high weeds. It don't matter what you know. I can get back here in this pool. We can fill it up with water. How are we doing now? Is it dry yet? Oh, y'all got it going now. I see it empty now. Just wondering in case somebody needed it. But I can get back here and you can get back here singing, take me to. What? Is that it? The song y'all sing? Say, boy, I heard Brother Jim preach it. I used to go down to Free Will Church, you know, and they used to baptize in the name of Father, Son, and Holy Ghost. But I found out that wasn't right. Praise God, I found out that baptism is in the name of Jesus. You know, I guess we all been silly, but maybe God smiles on us. And I got thinking the other day about the time when I was a little boy. Second grade, maybe, something like that, I had a problem of hearing. Couldn't hear good. I'd be out playing, my mama would call me, and I'd never hear. And they knew something was wrong. I had to sit on the front row of school. They wouldn't let me sit in the back, set me up front so I could hear the teacher. So they knew something was wrong. One day they took me to the hospital and put them headphones on me, and they had all these tones. Said, now when you hear this, said, push your button. I'd push your button. They'd mark something on the chart. So they examined me and checked me, and they said, he needs his tonsils and his adenoids taken out. So they put me in a hospital. Lord, how things have changed. There was 10 or 12 beds in that room I was in. All the rest of them was men in there. Now, I was just a little old fella. I don't mean to make light of this, but I did something as childish faith, I guess. I had a little New Testament. And I didn't know much about the Bible. But, you know, I laid there in that hospital bed before they operated on me, and I got to read in Acts, the second chapter, repent and be baptized in the name of Jesus Christ. And I thought I was going to make it through the operation because I knew how to get baptized. That may have been silly. I mean, I believed it then. Maybe the Lord had mercy on me, and maybe it wasn't a major operation. I don't know. But what I'm here to tell you, I guess we've all done things that maybe didn't seem foolish at the time, but you look back and maybe it was. But that's all I knew. I'm just a little fella, you know, about 8 years old or something. But somehow I thought that I had that revelation on water baptism, and maybe that the Lord was going to smile on me, because, and maybe He did. I don't know. But the point I'm trying to say to you, just because you know water baptism, that's still not going to get you in. If you understand all these mysteries, if you understand all about the bride and how the city that He's going to prepare, how that city is set in four square, if you understand all those mysteries, if you understand the mystery of the iniquity and the Antichrist, and you understand all about the book of Daniel and the book of Revelation, the tribulation period, that of itself is not going to get you into heaven. Honey, there's got to be some kind of an experience. Just like this, I got to thinking about it the other day. It's in this life, when life begins. Are you listening now? Here's an expectant mother, and they take her into that delivery room, and those labor pains are hitting, and she's pushing, and then a little bit that baby comes out, and they used to slap that baby. It had to have something to kind of get that spark of life, something to get it going in this life, a little shock. Don't you know it's the same thing to propel us on into that spiritual world? And it's death that'll hit you and shock you and put you into the spiritual world. And some of you have been afraid of death. That's just the spark that gets you in that other dimension. But don't you know also that there has to be some kind of a spark, something take place that happens at this spiritual birth. So it's not enough just to come to sit in this church and to bring your Bible or take notes or read a book or listen to a tape. Honey, there has to come a time when you bow your head and you begin to talk to the Lord and when you have an experience with God till that whole thing becomes quickened with you. And that's the thing I'm afraid of in this church is some have never had that experience. That spark has never taken place. Somebody said, well, how in the world can it happen? You don't ever give an altar call. You know where we got this altar call business? Catholic Church. Hello? In the Catholic Church, they've made a big deal about an altar. And they'll have one down there. Now, they've done it a little different. See, the Protestants just change it around a little bit. But in the Catholic Church, they have an altar, and the priests get down there, and they'll get their communion outfit. I don't know what mine's still doing here, but anyway, they'll get their communion kit, and here they come and kneel at the altar, and they get them a little cracker on their tongue, and they drink out of the cup. I ain't drinking out of that one cup myself. I don't know who might have AIDS today. Might have been all right years ago. I don't know who's been dipping snuff, neither. So we're going to take the individual cups. Years ago, I heard Brother Branham talking about it. They had one cup, and some folks didn't want to drink out of it because they had TB back in that day. And so that's why they went from the single cup. That's probably the right way to do it. But people went from the single cup back in the 1930s because of TB. Well, honey, I got news for you today. I just heard on the radio last night coming up the highway that there's an epidemic of TB in the world. Oh, I thought we'd done away with TB years ago. No, sir. I forgot to believe there's 2 million people got tuberculosis right now. What my daddy died with. Or not what he died with. What he almost died with. Somebody said, why they got TB? Because of AIDS. AIDS. How many know it affects the respiratory system and everything else? AIDS.
0: You have been listening to the powerful classic sermon by my husband Jim Loudermilk. I hope you have enjoyed hearing this wonderful message. God is moving among His people today. I want you to know that God can heal you and He will bless you. Remember to tune in to our next radio broadcast where we're spreading the gospel of Jesus Christ in these last days. Remember the power of prayer. I want you to remember to go to your mailbox and write to me with your prayer request. I will send you 2 free gifts, a book entitled, I Saw the Death Angel and the Change of the Soul, and also the 5 Keys to Success. There is nothing too hard for God because I believe God can change things. And when you write to me, to help us stay on the broadcast and keep sending out these beautiful programs, please enclose a faith gift offering. I want you to send it to Sister Annie, P.O. Box 18035, Raleigh, North Carolina, 27619. That address again is Sister Annie, P.O. Box 18035, Raleigh, North Carolina, 27619. I see the old clock on the wall says that my time is up, and I want to say goodbye. God bless you for now, and remember God loves you and God cares for you.

Greetings. This is Pastor Forrester of the New Beginning Global Impact Broadcast, and I would like to take this time and thank each one of you who have taken the time to write me. And I want you to invite your friends and family to tune in, and those who still don't know Jesus to listen, and to open their hearts to the Word that's able to show them how to have a new beginning. So now let's get into the Word. Wonderful Holy Spirit, reveal truths to our heart. Bring conviction to the hearers of this message. Knowing that you, Holy Spirit, can open the eyes of men and women to the reality of what the Word said about hell. Father, I thank you for a new anointing to be released upon this message in Jesus' name. In the book of St. Luke, chapter 16, verse 19. There was a certain rich man, which was clothed in purple and fine linen, and fasted sumptuously every day. And there was a certain beggar named Lazarus, which was laid at his gate full of sores, and desiring to be fed with the crumbs which fell from the rich man's table. Moreover, the dogs came and licked his sores. And it came to pass that the beggar died and was carried by the angels into Abraham's bosom. The rich man also died and was buried. And in hell, he lifted up his eyes, being in torments, and seeth Abraham afar off and Lazarus in his bosom. And he cried and said, Father Abraham, have mercy on me, and send Lazarus, that he may dip the tip of his finger in water and cool my tongue, for I am tormented in this flame. But Abraham said, Son, remember that thou in thy lifetime receivest thy good things, and likewise Lazarus evil things. But now he is comforted, and you are tormented. And beside all this, between us and you, there is a great gulf fixed, so that they which would pass from hence to you cannot, neither can they pass to us that would come from here. Then he said, I pray thee therefore, Father, that you will send him to my father's house. For I have five brethren, that he may testify unto them, lest they also come into this place of torment. Abraham said unto him, they have Moses and the prophets, let them hear them. And he said, no, Father Abraham, but if one went unto them from the dead, they will repent. And he said unto him, if they hear not Moses and the prophets, neither will they be persuaded, though one rose from the dead. Our teaching comes in the form of a question. What's happening in hell? What's happening in hell? I'm convinced of something, that there are many messages that don't really get people excited, have them jumping up and down, because this is a message that people really try to get away from. I know many people on the planet. You have many cultures, beliefs, religions, what have you not. Don't even believe that hell even is real. Many people don't believe that hell exists. Many think that hell is a state of mind. They go into a lot of hardships on the earth, so they will call that hell. Many people use the word hell in sentences when they upset with somebody, you know, you need to go to heaven, you know. But we want to see what the Word has to say about hell and what's actually happening in hell. Now, I want to show you something from Matthew 16 and 18, but before I even start, if you don't believe the Bible to be the Word of God, this message will do you no good. And I'm saying that for a reason, because many people don't believe that hell is real. And the Bible teaches us, I'm going to show you,
in Matthew 16:18, this is what Jesus said. And I say also unto you that thou art Peter, and upon this rock I will build my church. And the gates of hell, why would Jesus say the gates of hell shall not prevail against it? Why would he use the word gates pertaining to hell? So hell have gates. Notice that. Hell have gates, like an entrance for people to go into. But in the book of Luke, chapter 16, like I said earlier, I'm going to say it again. If people don't believe the Bible is the word of God, you're not going to believe that. You're not going to believe this message, because you're thinking that this is a game or a joke. You're thinking that hell is a place that God, if God loved people, why would he send people there? But we're going to see something from the word, what's happening in hell, and the fact that God loves you, my friend, although you might not even believe his word. He still loves you enough to send this word to you if you listen. And if you take heed to it, because check this out. The devil knows that hell is real, but he will blind you and convince you that there's no such a place. And his purpose of telling you that lie is to convince you to believe his lie that hell don't exist. But if you die without Jesus, my friend, you will find out firsthand that hell do exist. And what's sad, you can't come back to tell people that hell is real. So let me move on from here. In Luke chapter 16, our teaching comes, like I said, what's happening in hell. The first thing that's happening in hell, based on Luke 16:19, number one, people are in tormented or being tormented by flames. They're tormented by fire. If you ever cooked on a grill or even an open fire, you see what fire can actually do in cooking meat. But believe it or not, the flames that this rich man was being tormented in, notice, it wasn't fire that consumed him or destroyed him. It actually tormented or tortured him, watch, forever. He's not going to burn up and consume. He's going to be tormented. He was tormented in the flame. He was tortured. And people right now, my friend, what's happening in hell? Number one again, people are being tormented in flames. And the flames, all the fire trucks on the earth cannot put out. Grab what I just said. All of the fire trucks on the planet cannot put the hell fires out. But this rich man is saying he's tormented in flames. Number two, what's happening in hell? People are able to see. In verse 23, when this rich man went to hell, he lifted up his eyes, watch, and he saw Abraham. People are able to see, although they're in this place of torment, a place of flames, they're able to see, watch this, they're able to see the life they lived and how wrong they was and the things they did to people. But greater than that, they was able to see the mistake they made in not surrendering their life to Jesus. And yet, I'm going to show you in this story, this man that went to hell used the word testify. So how in the world did he know about testifying, or where did that kind of knowledge come from if he didn't hear the word? You have many people today have read the Bible from Genesis to Revelation, read it 4, 5, and 6 times. That's wonderful to read the Bible, but the next question is, have you given your life to Jesus that the Bible talks about? Because the heart of the Bible is Isaiah 53, who had believed our report, and to whom had the arm of the Lord been revealed. Isaiah was showing us that God was going to send us a Savior. So let me move on here. What's happening in hell? Number one again, people are tormented in flames. Number two, people are able to see.
he lifted up his eyes and he saw Abraham. People see, like I said, they see their life, they see the condition of their life, they see the choices they made while they was in life. They see how foolish they are because it's too late once you get to hell. And he see why he's in hell, and it's not because somebody sent them there, because God didn't love him. Nope. He see his condition, his rejecting Jesus while he was on the earth, which caused him to get to this place called hell. So number one, again, people are in tormented in flames. Number two, people are able to see. Number three, people are crying out for mercy from God when God was showing them mercy while they was on the earth. It's amazing in verse 24, and he cried and said, Father Abraham, have mercy on me. People in hell are crying out for mercy. But sad to say, my friend, mercy don't go to hell. Mercy is on the earth while you're in time. In fact, God is showing you mercy that's listening to this message. You may not know Jesus. You've heard about Jesus. You stopped going to church. You've been turned off with church. You've been turned off with what you call religion, which I'm glad you are, because Jesus didn't come to give you no religion. He came to give you a relationship. And you see, mercy is being extended to you as you listen to me. Oh, God has given you a chance to get right. Now, what you do with it is on you. But you can rest assured this, my friend, whether you believe that the Bible is God's word or not, if you die without Jesus Christ as your personal Lord and Savior, you will go to this place that I'm reading about right now. But the good news is that you don't have to go. So what's happening in hell? People are crying out for mercy from God. And we're saying God is not responding to their cry like he will respond to your cry while you're on the earth. See, he went to hell, my friend. Let me back up. In verse 22, the rich man also died. So once he died, there was no hope for him changing. So don't ever let nobody tell you, my friend, once you're dead, you're done. No, it's just starting. Because if you die without Jesus Christ, you will go to this place called hell. And it's not God's will that you perish, but that all come to repentance. Stay tuned for part two of what's happening in hell. Well, we have come to the close of today's broadcast. And if after hearing the word, you have surrendered your life to Jesus, would you write me and let me know? Send all letters to New Beginning Global Impact, 10333. Goodwood Boulevard, Baton Rouge, Louisiana, 70815. And remember, you don't have to stay the same, because a new beginning is coming your way.

0: Hello and welcome to WaveScan, the international DX program, researched and written in Indianapolis by Dr. Adrian Peterson and in Los Angeles by Ray Robinson, and produced in the studios of WRMI Shortwave in Okeechobee, Florida. I'm Jeff White. This is edition on WS 917 for release on Sunday, September 20th, 2026. On the program today, the coming of commercial radio to Antigua, more from the HFCC conference in Armenia, and our Bangladesh DX report from Salahuddin Dollar. Back in 2018 and 2021, we brought you the stories of shortwave and mediumwave broadcasting from the Caribbean island of Antigua. Ray Robinson says he struggles to remember what he had for breakfast this morning and certainly doesn't remember those stories, so he's been looking at the island of Antigua again and has put together an update with some audio clips for this week's feature. So here's Ray once again from Los Angeles.
1: Thanks, Jeff. The history of radio broadcasting from and on the Caribbean island of Antigua is an interesting one. Antigua is actually the main island of a small country called Antigua and Barbuda, which comprises those two islands and 52 other small islands, all located at the northern end of the arc of islands that form the West Indies. Formerly part of the UK's Leeward Islands colony, Antigua and Barbuda gained internal autonomy in 1967 and then became fully independent from the UK in 1981. The total population is only about 106,000 and the capital is St. John's on the northwest coast of Antigua. The first radio station of sorts in Antigua was an American Forces Radio Service, AFRS amplifier station, which was set up during World War II. The United States operated two naval bases on the north coast from which they could provide protection for the Panama Canal, and the station's purpose was to serve the military personnel on those bases. But it wasn't really a broadcasting station per se. It was a wired operation with both relayed AFRS programming and local programming played through strategically located loudspeakers throughout the American bases. If you've seen the 1970s TV series MASH, which was set during the Korean War and depicted the same type of programming with local announcements coming through a loudspeaker on top of a tall pole, you'll have a good mental picture of what the setup was like in Antigua. The second station was opened by the government-owned Antigua Broadcasting Service, or ABS. This station began life as a small privately owned 40-watt shortwave station run by aviation pioneer Sir Frank de Lisle in the early 1950s, operating on 3255 kHz in the 90-meter tropical band with a simple center-fed doublet antenna at his home in St. John's. But the Antigua Broadcasting Service was officially organized in February 1956, taking over Sir Frank's shortwave programming and equipment the following year, in 1957. Initially, they planned to upgrade the shortwave transmitter to 500 watts, but instead, in 1960, a new 500-watt medium-wave transmitter was installed on 644 kHz. 5 years later again, the medium wave frequency was adjusted to 620 kHz to fit conventional Western Hemisphere 10 kHz channel spacing, and the station began identifying as Radio Antigua. Subsequently, the power level was increased to 5 kW, and later again to 10 kW.
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1: 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In the 1950s and 60s, there were only three radio stations in the Leeward Islands, the northern half of the West Indies. 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

0: Antigua with a special daily program called Antigua Antics. So there was clearly a need for a commercial station in Antigua. Local entrepreneur Ivor Grenville Bird saw the opportunity and, using his middle name, set up a company called Grenville Radio Limited. After several applications to the local administration, Grenville was finally granted a license to operate a commercial radio broadcasting station. The authorities didn't think the company had the wherewithal to actually create the station, but with the help of a loan from the local branch of the Canadian Imperial Bank of Commerce, which was secured by some land that Bird's father owned, they were indeed able to purchase a new 10-kilowatt medium-wave transmitter and studio equipment from the Harris Company in Illinois, USA. A friend of a friend of Bird's, Keith Edwards, provided a building on Temple Street in St. John's and also refurbished it to house the studios. The property was then leased to the radio station at a low rent. And thus, ZDK was launched on November 30, 1970, with 10 kilowatts on 1100 kilohertz. The company also had a 10-watt directional STL, or studio-to-transmitter link, for ZDK on 99.0 megahertz FM to feed the signal from the studio to the transmitter on top of Boggy Peak, the highest peak on the island. If you were in the right place, this was the first time programming could be heard in St. John's on both the AM and FM dials. In 1993, the station moved the studios into its own building at the corner of Bird and All Saints Roads in St. John's. Here's another clip from 2001.
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0: ZDK has used various slogans over the years, such as the Big 11 and the Big Bad Z, and at one stage they considered installing a 50-kilowatt medium-wave transmitter. But eventually, like the government station, they also abandoned medium-wave in favour of FM, where they can now still be heard at 97.1 MHz, identifying as ZDK Liberty Radio International. 5 years after the launch of ZDK, a third medium-wave station on Antigua was inaugurated as the religious Caribbean Radio Lighthouse on September 7, 1975. 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

0: and in 2017, their studios were rebuilt and moved about a mile to the coastal town of Valley Church. 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
0: In 1976, a large new shortwave station was installed on the island of Antigua as a joint operation by the BBC in London and Deutsche Welle in Bonn. It was operated under the auspices of the Caribbean Relay Company Limited and utilised four 250-kilowatt transmitters. A transmission site was constructed near Seaview Farm, ironically almost in the centre of the island of Antigua, and this was operational for 29 years before being closed and dismantled in 2005.

0: This is BBC Caribbean Relay Station, broadcasting to Central America and the Caribbean area on 6.195 megahertz in the 49-meter band.
1: But as well as operating the shortwave transmitters, the Caribbean Relay Company also transmitted the BBC World Service on 98.1 FM for the local population, including the regular regional news programme, Caribbean Report. This continued after the close of the shortwave site and is still on the air today, although the frequency is now 89.1 FM with 5 kilowatts. For about 12 years, there was also a Voice of America relay station on Antigua. An agreement between the United States and the autonomous nation of Antigua and Barbuda for this station was signed in 1980. A 17-acre site adjacent to an American Air Force base at Coolidge on the north coast of the island was acquired. Construction work began in January 1981, and the station first went on the air on April the 12th of that same year, 1981. Voice of America identified the location as Judge Bay. The original equipment for VOA Antigua consisted of a 50-kilowatt medium-wave transmitter on 1580 kHz and a single omnidirectional tower. Since power on the island could be unreliable, two 200 kVA generators provided backup power as needed. Programming was a shortwave feed from VOA Greenville, North Carolina, which was relayed in English for 4 hours each night for the Eastern Caribbean. In 1983, the station implemented a two-tower directional antenna system configured for coverage to the south. The last entry in the World Radio TV Handbook for VOA Antigua was for the year 1993, seeming to indicate that the station was closed after a dozen years of service. Like a similar VOA relay station in Costa Rica at the same time, it was closed due to budget cuts. So today in Antigua, there is the one remaining station on medium wave, Caribbean Radio Lighthouse on 1160 kHz, along with some 20 government, private, commercial and religious stations on FM, and just a single FM station on the island of Barbuda, 30 miles to the north. Back to you, Jeff.
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0: Last week, we heard the opening session of the recent High Frequency Coordination Conference, which took place in Yerevan, Armenia. Today, we have an interview with Haik Amirian of AR Radio Intercontinental in Yerevan, which was one of the hosts of the meeting. Haik, we are sitting here at the B26 Global Coordination Conference in Yerevan, Armenia. And some people even ask me, where is Armenia? Actually, there are a lot of Armenians in the U.S., right?
1: Absolutely, yes. We have one of the largest Armenian communities outside Armenia, which is one of the biggest concentration of Armenians in California and in East Coast as well. So first and foremost, thank you very much for the opportunity to host the conference here in Armenia. It's an honor for us to have you guys here. And here we have been a huge amount of heritage and a lot of history behind our radio broadcasting, starting from 1960s. One of the oldest Armenian radio broadcasting stations was founded, which we will have an opportunity to visit shortly later this week and show you guys around and see if this is something that we can compare with American stations or European stations. And of course, it's back in the day, these stations were using to jam other stations like Western broadcasters, but now we are using to work together and to bring peace and bring the information and prayers to the countries we are broadcasting. So thank you again.
0: Well, now, we just arrived here in Yerevan a couple of days ago, and with the conference preparations, haven't had much time to see things. But what are the main, would you say, tourist attractions in Yerevan?
1: Yeah, we have a lot of historic places, and the heritage is very vast. We have a lot of monasteries dating back to 5th century, 6th century, and we have, of course, pre-Christian sites as well that we will have an opportunity to visit, one of which will be the Temple of Garni, which is very similar to the Acropolis Temple in Athens, similar architecture type.
0: Most of the country is Christian, right?
1: Yes, and majority of Armenians are Christians, about 99%, and we are, in fact, one of the actually the first country to take Christianity as a national religion in 301 after Christ.
0: Mm-hmm. So these monasteries are from the, which church, the Apostolic?
1: Armenian Apostolic Church. Uh-huh. This is the main church that we follow. And usually what we do, we try to be there, especially on Sundays when there is a liturgy. However, anytime you go, you will see. I will ask you later when we visit. We will see. Every time you go, it's a great place to have a peace, a prayer, and it's just the best time to take with a little historic visits to different parts. Most of the countries very small, so you can visit from one end to another end about 2-3 hours, so that's a good thing.
0: Well, speaking of Christianity, one of the main symbols that we've seen everywhere here is Mount Ararat, right?
1: Yes.
0: Which is where historically Noah's Ark is supposed to be, right?
1: Yes, that symbolizes our faith, where when Noah's Ark, after the flood, he landed into the top of the mountain, and with his family and all the animals he was bringing with him, he entered to the valley, Ararat Valley, which is nowadays Armenia, and that's the biblical mountain of ours, which has always been the dream for us. And indeed, my ancestors, they were my great-grandparents, they were born right in the region where Ararat Mountain is. So for me personally, it has more meaning.
0: Sure. So. But the mountain itself is in Turkey, is that right?
1: Exactly. Okay. It's in Turkey, but from wherever street you see it, it feels so close. It feels, it's all, even though it's in Turkey, it's always in our hearts.
0: Mm-hmm. And I understand that somewhere here in Yerevan, you can actually sometimes see it from here. Is that right?
1: Yes, there are a lot of streets that are designed specifically to make Ararat visible from all angles. So mm-hmm. we got lucky to have architects that did that.
0: On Wednesday, I know we're going to a place, I think about an hour from here, for a tour and a dinner, and that's another one of these historic places, right?
1: Exactly. We will visit the cemetery, an old cemetery in Noraduz, where we have one of the oldest collections of cross stones. Those are called cross stones. In Armenian, they are called khachkars. These are cross craved in the stones that symbolizes our faith and history, and they are, you can't find an identical cross stone. Every cross stone is unique, and there is no copies of those. Mm. And mm. we had a huge collection of cross stones abroad, where unfortunately got destroyed. Mm. However, this will be the second largest collection that's still standing. We have cross stones from the 2nd century, from the 3rd century, and these are unique pieces of history to get to know.
0: That was Hayk Amirjan of AR Radio Intercontinental in Armenia speaking with us at the HFCC B26 Shortwave Frequency Coordination Conference in Yerevan. We'll have more of that interview in the next edition of WaveScan. But right now, we're going to Bangladesh. Here's Salahuddin Dalar with his DX report.
2: 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This is Salahuddin Dalar from Rajshahi, Bangladesh. 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While talking about devastation after flood in Nepal was heard at 1630 to 1640 UTC on 9405 kHz, the SIO code was 433. 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The SIO code was 433. September 12, BBC in English News by OM and YL was heard at 00100 to 00110 UTC on 9590 kHz. The SIO code was 333. China Radio International report on India and Russia was heard at 00115 to 00120 UTC on 6180 kHz. The SIO code was 433. Radio Filipinas English Service report on Filipinas government economic policy and message from Filipinas president was heard at 210 UTC to 0215 UTC on 21720 kHz. The SIO code was 444. KNLS Christian Broadcasting in English Gospel Music and Discussion about Jesus was heard at 0215 to 0227 UTC on 13670 kHz. The SIO code was 444. China Radio International Hindi Service discussion on SAARC and Kathmandu Declaration and special program China Kahani was heard at 1605 to 1615 UTC on 7265 kHz. The SI code was 444. NHK World Radio Urdu Service discussion between YL and OM about Japan and Pakistani celebration was heard at 1612 to 1620 UTC on 9440 kHz. 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The SIO code was 433. If you have any comments and suggestions, and send your reception report of this segment to the following email address dxbangla@gmail.com dxbangla@gmail.com. Okay, I will come with more DX news in the next edition. Till then, take care. Salahuddin Dollar, Rajshahi, Bangladesh.
0: Thank you, Salahuddin. Hello to Gustavo Lincoln in Sete Lagoas, Minas Gerais, Brazil, who sent us a reception report on our program in honor of 90 years of Rádio Nacional da Amazônia. He says, I recorded it on camera and sent it to Rádio Nacional da Amazônia so they can enjoy it. Very good. Thanks, Gustavo. Thanks also for a report from Brandon Jordan in Rossville, Tennessee, who says he has listened to WaveScan for years and to shortwave in general since 1976. We're ending today with music from Armenia. Thanks for listening to WaveScan, the international DX program, researched and written in Indianapolis by Dr. Adrian Peterson and in Los Angeles by Ray Robinson. 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I'm Jeff White at WRMI Shortwave in Okeechobee, Florida. 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

0: It is written, Man shall not live by bread alone, but by every word that proceedeth out of the mouth of God. Welcome to Living the Bible with Miyako Namihira. If you have any comment or questions, or if you want to have book of prophecy, or if you want to donate some tax-deductible donation, then please write to Living the Bible, P.O. Box 821-791, Vicksburg, Mississippi, M.S., zip code 39182.
1: Hello everyone. Today, I want to continue with the study of Jesus coming and its sign. We studied from Matthew 24. Jesus gave us a warning in the chapter 24 of Matthew. Interesting thing is, Jesus repeated few times in this one chapter, take heed that no man deceive you. Jesus warned about false prophets in verse 11. Many false prophets shall rise and shall deceive many. Why? And we also studied about it. What does false prophet do? According to Revelation 16, verse 13 and 14, they will deceive people by the means of miracles. Who doesn't believe miracles? Majority of the people think miracle comes from God, God alone. But that's very wrong. Toward end, devil will do lots of miracle, amazing miracle. Let's read about it. In Revelation 13, 11, verse 11, and I beheld another beast coming up out of the earth, and he had two horns like a lamb, and he spake at the dragon, and exercised all the power of the first beast. This first beast is Catholicism, Roman Catholic Church, which will become world power, religious power, and with the second beast, which is America, Protestant. So Catholicism and Protestant and the whole world together come into one power to exercise its all power. And verse 12 says, and he exercised all the power of the first beast before him, and causes the earth and them which dwell therein to worship the first beast, which is Catholicism, whose deadly wound was healed. And he does great wonders, so that he makes fire come down from heaven on the earth in the sight of men. Verse 14, and deceives them that dwell on the earth by the means of those miracles which he had power to do in the sight of the beast, saying to them that dwell on the earth that they should make an image to the beast which had the wound by the sword and did live. And he had power to give life unto the image of the beast, that the image of the beast should boast, speak, and cause that as many as would not worship the image of the beast should be killed. So toward the end, there shall be religious one world religion enforced by Catholicism and Protestant together with the whole world, with government backing up and the economy backing up. And it will enrage against people who follow God, God alone. Verse 16, and he causes all, both small and great, rich and poor, free and bond, to receive mark in their right hand or in their foreheads, and that no man might buy or sell, save he that had the mark, or the name of the beast, or the number of his name. So, you cannot buy or sell unless you have a mark of the beast, or the name of the beast, or number of his name. Verse 18. Here is wisdom. Let him that has understanding count the number of the beast, for it is the number of man, and his number is 666. That means 666. This is the mark of the beast. What is the mark of God then? Ezekiel 20:12 states, what is the mark of God, or seal of God, or sign of God? Also, Revelation 7 states, interesting way, it says, Revelation 7, verse 1, and after these things I saw four angels standing on the four corners of the earth, holding the four winds of the earth, that the wind should not blow on the earth, nor on the sea, nor on any tree. And I saw another angel ascending from the east, having the seal of the living God. And he cried with a loud voice to the four angels to whom it was given to hurt the earth and the sea, saying, hurt not the earth, neither the sea, nor the tree, till we have sealed the servant of our God in their foreheads. And I heard the number of them that were sealed. There were sealed 144,000 of all the tribes of the children of Israel. So what is the seal in here? Seal of God. So this seal of God is standing side against each other, or the mark of the beast. Mark of the beast is a sign or mark of the beast. Last day, one world religion which undermine God. But seal of living God is the seal of God. What is a seal? Ezekiel chapter 20 talks about this, and it is very important. It is important to know these things. Chapter 20, verse 12. Moreover, also I gave them my Sabbath to be a sign between me and them, that they might know that I am the Lord that sanctified them. How about Ezekiel 20:20? Hallowed my Sabbath, and they shall be a sign between me and you, that you may know that I am the Lord your God. So, what is the sign? Bible says Sabbath is a sign. That way you know I am your Lord. Why? Because God created us. God created you. It is a sign. He is the true God. It is the seal between God's people and God himself. So if you don't have this, you will get mark of the beast. Toward the end, everybody will get something. Whether mark of the beast or seal of a living God. Seal of a living God is what? Bible says that Sabbath, seventh day Sabbath, remember the Sabbath day to keep it holy. That's in Exodus 20, verse 8 through 11. Toward the end, there will be one great controversy. Just like I read in Revelation 13. The last conflict is a worship. Whom do you worship? Do you worship the beast? Or do you worship God in heaven? If you worship beast, all this one world religion, one power, all combined economy, because if you don't worship the beast, you cannot buy or sell, and they're going to put you to death. That's what Bible says, Revelation 13, 13 verse 13 on. So, the conflict, controversy toward the end is, whom do you worship? Do you worship the beast, or do you worship God who created you and everything in earth, heaven and earth? God created everything in heaven and earth in 6 days and rested the seventh day. If we remember this day, there were no atheists, because we know where we came from and where we are going. We came from the hand of God. God created us. Because we forget and we don't obey God, to the voice saying, to the commandment saying to us that remember the Sabbath day to keep it holy. So toward the end, last one is, whom do you worship? Who is your God? Are you going to side with devil, or are you going to side with God, the creator? If you side with devil, you worship the beast, world religion, the mark of the beast. That is the opposite of seal of a living God, or sign, which is the Sabbath day. Sabbath day is the symbol of sanctification, because Ezekiel 20:12 says, so you know, keep the Sabbath, hallow the Sabbath. This is a sign between you and me, that you know I'm the Lord who sanctify you. So, Sabbath, keeping Sabbath, is the very method God gave to us, that we worship God for God to be our Lord and sanctify us to fit heaven, to fit us to live in heaven. So it is very important which day we worship God. Sunday is a sun god day. It came from tradition and also heathen religion. Sun god, worshipping sun. Remember, Babylonian, they worshipped sun god. Medo-Persia, they did that too. And Greece did, and also Rome. It is very, very popular sun god there. So, this tradition was carried out through, and at the time of Constantine, for the first time, about 3rd century, they created something called National Sunday Law. They have to keep Sunday holy, otherwise they were cut off. And they hated Jewish Sabbath, seventh day, God himself set up. Why? Why they hated Jewish and their Sabbath day? Because devil hates it. Devil hates the most. Devil hates the Sabbath the most, because when people start worshiping God on Sabbath day, that means they know who is their creator, who is their God, who is their Lord in their life. Devil does everything to cause us to forget Sabbath. That's why God put the Ten Commandments. Fourth commandment is remember the Sabbath day to keep it holy. So we must remember. Now, it is so clear that toward the end, God's people will really suffer, even cannot buy, even cannot do that and this, and they suffer. No food, many of them will be put to death. That is very clear. So, it is very, very clear. The popular belief of rapture theory is not biblical. We don't go anywhere, but stay on this earth to the last moment, whether we face the death. If we face death, when Jesus comes back right in a little short time, they will be resurrected, just like I read from 1 Thessalonians chapter 4, verse 13 on to 17. God will come down, Jesus will come down to earth, descend to earth with a shout of God's voice and trumpet of God, voice of archangel. Then, dead in Christ will rise first, then those who are alive will be caught up into the air, then meet all together in the air with the Lord. Jesus will not be walking on the street. If you see Jesus walking on the street and healing people, that's the false Christ. That's devil doing persuasion of Jesus Christ. When Jesus comes in the glory, he is in the air. And wicked people cannot endure. All the wicked will die. That's 2 Thessalonians chapter 2, verse 8. His brightness of his coming. Jesus coming will destroy wicked people. That's what it is. And they will rest 1,000 years dead in the earth. But the righteous one will be taken into the headquarters of heaven, and they will reign with Christ 1,000 years. That's Revelation 20, verse 1 through 6. They will judge wicked people and determine what is their punishment, because wicked people will be resurrected only to receive a punishment. It says so in the Bible, Revelation 20, 1 through 5, 6, 7. So, it is very important to know what is a true doctrine. And if we continue, people will be, and Jesus warned that toward the end, when things happen, persecution happen, do not go back to the house to get something. They have to flee to the mountain. And Jesus himself said, pray ye that your flight be not in the winter, neither on the Sabbath day. So, Sabbath is still binding toward end. For then shall be great tribulation, such as was not since the beginning of the world to this time. No, nor ever shall be, except those days shall be shortened. There should be no flesh be saved, but for the elect's sake, those days shall be shortened. Do you see that? Elect, God's people who are going to be saved, are still living in this terrible trial time. Do you hear many times God's popular theory of rapture? Good people will be snatched out from the world, and they will be hidden, whatever. So only wicked people will go through. And the wicked people will have another chance sometime.

because when wicked die when Jesus comes, they will sleep through 1,000 years. Then they wake up only to receive the punishment. There is no second chance. If you are dead, that's it. Your life is over. You're going to be judged. If you are a righteous person, you will receive the reward of righteousness. If you are a wicked person, there's no chance. You're dead. Next time when you wake up, resurrected, you are resurrected only to receive punishment and be no more forever. That's what it is. That's the Bible doctrine. Verse 23. Then if any man shall say unto you, Lo, here is Christ, or there, believe it not. For there shall arise false Christ and rise false prophet, and shall show great signs and wonders, insomuch that if it were possible, there shall deceive the very elect. Behold, I have told you before. Wherefore, if they shall say unto you, Behold, he is in the desert, go not forth. Behold, he is in the secret chambers, believe it not. For as the lightning comes out of the east, and shineth even unto the west, so shall also the coming of the Son of Man be. For wheresoever the carcass is, there will be eagles be gathered together. Now, why there is carcass, many carcass? You know why? When Jesus comes, wicked shall be killed. Then carcass will be there, so eagle will come gather together. That's what it means. All the wicked will be dead when Jesus comes. That wicked, already dead wicked, is keep on sleeping. And the alive one will die by the brightness of his coming. So, one thing we know, God's people will suffer. There's no such a thing, snatching out good people and no more tribulation. There's no such a theory in the Bible. If you believe that, you will be troubled because you will not do mind what is about to come. You need preparation for this, spiritual, mental, physical, every way. So, devil is working so hard so people will sleep through spiritually, and they will be caught in a darkness. To them, it's a darkness. Because Bible says so in 1 Thessalonians chapter 5, 1 through 1, verse 1 through 10, says, You are not children of the night. You're children of the light. So, darkness will not cover you. You are only sleeping in the night because you are the children of night. That's how Bible says to a wicked people. We have to be very careful. So, if we are children of the light, we know what is about to come and prepare for it. Remember the time of Noah. Only 8 were saved out of millions, millions and millions of people. How many people we live, we do not know. But if we do not take heed, our destiny will be the same. So may God help us to prepare the way for the coming of the King of Kings.

Thus says the Lord, that created thee, O Jacob, and he that formed thee, O Israel. Fear not, for I have redeemed thee. I have called thee by thy name. Thou art mine. When thou passest through the waters, I will be with thee, and through the rivers, they shall not overflow thee. When thou walkest through the fire, thou shalt not be burned, neither shall the flame kindle upon thee. For I am the Lord, thy God, the Holy One of Israel, thy Savior.

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2: Thank you for tuning to the Full Gospel Broadcast. Separating that double, triple married boy. You're living in sin, said Jesus Christ. We know what you're saying now. John the Baptist went right to King Herod, for in God's man, we preaching on him now. The American Reverend, the Western Reverend, he can dance around in there. Go to hell, everybody. Tell me we do a little bit, brother. Second Chronicles. Chapter 7. They let him get away with this stuff, friend. 434-579-6130. Where do you want your chips at? If you don't love the truth, friend. And Solomon. Made it in. You pray all you want, friend. Turn away your ear from hearing the law and authority. Pray abomination. Where do you want your chips at? They help people out of this world at hospital too, friend. What are you preaching on it now? Kingdom. Where do you want your chips at? Consume you all and shut out and run, boy. You wait and lean. The rapture's coming, brother. We won't go to hell with that stuff, friend. He'll come after the tribulation of those days. Men's heart failing for fear looking after those things. What are you preaching? Where are your chips at? The burnt offering. The sacrifice. We do what they say. We won't say it yet. If we need to. If a conference has a meeting and they will keep preaching on. The glory of the Lord. Old time holy friend, they want you can't get it like any other woman, friend. She wants wedges of gold and Babylonian garment in her mind all the day. We preaching, I hold it with you preaching today every day. Hey, you preaching. Praise God. The return to the house of the Lord. They went home to the day. They woke, they couldn't enter in because the power of God was so strong. Because the new world ought to get out of here now. We won't be preaching today. The glory of the Lord. They pay people to do stuff, friend. Big bucks and knee-be, they get you too. They can buy you with big, big, big dollars. They can blackmail you with your sexual things you've done. Well, you're homos too. We preach them. And then they can break you your face. We preach it on it. Don't you know why Republicans don't ever do what you want, white man? We preach not much. We preach it. But their wives said, I had enough of this stuff. But what I told everybody, say no. But what I preach. See what we can do. But why the priest cannot enter the house of the Lord. But why the glory of the Lord. The prayer of the Lord. But what I preach. What are you preaching on this stuff now? The glory of the Lord. We used to want the glory in our services every time we went to church, brother. We had to have it that way. But now they're dragging and sit on their fanny in their pew. The preacher said, well, it's time to begin our service. But we're sanctified and holy, brother. We're waiting on the next revival. Separate from this stuff, friend. Come out among them and weep and moan. As a mark on those that mourn over the abomination of Jerusalem. Barely, scarcely. He's watching everybody. James and John is what he's looking for. He's preaching today. Uncompromised. He's preaching today. Came down. He's preaching. The glory of the Lord. They bowed themselves with their faces to the ground. They paid a payment and they worshiped God. That praise he is good. Oh, can't we do that, brother? We have an understanding about 4 nights is all we're going to do, brother, 2 or 3. And then last night we want to bow down and weep at the altar and then go home and do what we were doing before we preach. Nothing. That's the way we're running today. Holy blood. Oh, see, we know what you're talking about, sir. Well, we know. I pray God of the mercy. I pray glory. I pray. They buy people, friend. Your senators and governors. Rhinos. Come around every few years and say, vote for me, white man. I'm a conservative. I feel your pipe. Holy blood, holy blood, holy blood, holy blood. Yeah, they don't feel no pain. We eat their pain. The new world we preaching today. See, I get on the shortwave and internet and say things other people think. We preaching. And they're aware of, too. Call everybody up. Tell them, we're done with this stuff. We preaching. I ain't talking about some tea party, something that dies down for you preaching today.

They buy people, friend. That's why they shift their votes. Justice is on the Supreme Court. Well, they Trump did something. For they did him in. He's still out there making noise. He knows what's going on, too. Pull it plug. Pull it plug. But glory! 1 Peter! Peter chapter 4! Preacher, shame. We ran with shame. But we won't say we won't do it next time. We keep preaching. Carefully overseas, of course. 434-579-6130. Peter chapter 4. The right spirit of the speaker. The speaker. They pay you, preacher, let you know it's a doctorate. They pay me to do it. When they paid him to look the other way or marry him, he did it. We keep preaching, we keep preaching. That's the Western American preacher. Whichever way to win is blowing full of blood, mostly. You man minister. Do it as the ability that God gives us. Can't mean, brother, we're going to do a little bit then. And drag along. Some of them still pluck off her head balances. He pulls off his ring and necktie. My holy necktie. Dead. We know we're dead. We don't know why. Judah, the ability God giveth us. We may be glorified. What do you want your chip through Jesus Christ? We praise and love him forever. We haven't seen all the fallen away yet. Many be offended, betray one another, hate one another. They already ran then. Put it plug. They let them go back. The New World Order allowed you back on their terms, so they still control the narrative. You didn't defy them, just to be we preaching today. Hey, we don't care, though. They let us go back, but praise the Lord. But let us go back and have church. Everybody wants to change the subject, friend. It cost me something, too. That stuff. I've never recovered financially all the way, but I made it. Well, it plug. You ain't going to recover either if you don't take no mark. We ain't preaching today. We ain't preaching today. Whatever they say, you're going to look to your leaders. I had a man of God tell me long ago, 30 years ago, that the preacher would be right in the pulpit saying something like this. This is not the mark of the beast. This is something else. So we need to do it, pull it plug. Yahweh said, my lying spirit in the mouth of the prophet. We keep preaching. I don't care at all. They let us go back and play. Can't we? We're going to do something, brother. Thinking not strange concerning the fiery trial. The trial you is some strange thing. Divorce, friends. Strange thing. We keep preaching. Well, you buck up, I'm going to live what I'm going to live and do what I'm going to do. Pull it, preach what I'm going to preach. Well, I'll preach. Take it to Christ's heaven. We don't want to suffer no more, bro. What are you going to do next? You lick the red off a rabbit's candy. They'll tell people to tell you what to do. We preach. See if you do it. Fool me once, shame on you. Fool me twice and thrice and four times, shame on me preaching today. What the rest of the church is going to do, bro. Rejoice! You partake of the right side. Glory be revealed. Be glad and exceeding. You want your chips there, bro. Samson is an example when he lost the power. The Philistine be upon you. The communists too, friend. The New World Order too. They use minions. Pull it plug. Governors with governors. He shook himself. And he got overpowered. Pull it plug. We shouldn't have done it. Pull it. We don't care, though. The power of the name of Christ. The power of the Spirit of glory. The power of God rest upon

I mean, brother, we get a little bit glory. What daddy in the I'm going to have that. Dried up old cusses. Some of them still got to stand and bust it up, though. Politely, of course. The word of God! They want somebody dressed like they'll keep on doing it now. Spirit the glory of God. I believe in dressing right too, friend. Put it, the glory of God. They don't believe not really. She's just itching. We preachers just didn't light off to eat preaching. Thighs showing, friends. You want to go to hell, just parade around naked to my wee preaching. Shame of your nakedness appear. The fire, glory of God will rest upon you. The fire, he glorified. But we ain't preaching today. We ain't preaching today on their part as he was spoken of, but on your part somewhere in the world, he glorified. Where are you at, friend? You believe in ancient landmarks, old past, high power, Pentecost, up in your face, pumping his word, shouting and singing, saying, bring the heat, preach ya. But I say you should do 1,920 years. Preaching. I tell anybody, friend, if this ain't what you want, friend, you get somewhere else. Churches up and down the road, what are you preaching? If you call them churches, do some. Revelation 3, what are you talking about? They used to be tough in Pentecost in the years ago. Charismatic movement come and taught people to ease the sleazy belief in Jesus. Training the preachers to be like the TV charismatics. So make our churches just like them and ooze out deception and every year. Bust that double mind up. Preaching. Revelation chapter 3, verse 7. To the angel of the church in Philadelphia, writer. Saying, he said, hold it. Go to hell, everybody. One that you should preach to, friend. That is true. Bust it up. One that wants some sex, too, now, friend. So when they go down in Jesus' name and come out of the water, they're looking for the second and third wife, too, and stay in the wee preaching. Where's the cry in the pool? Just a few left. David, he didn't open it, no man shut it. The fire shut it, no man. The fire way preaching. What are you preaching? The glory spot don't suppose we just opened a revival and tap making brother for 3 or 4 nights. The fire supposed to be that way 52 weeks a year. We ain't preaching today. We ought to, but we ain't going to leave. If you push people to perform, you get in there and push people for spiritual performance and excellence, but not to keep God moving, friends. Some of them won't get out of there. And some of them going to have your last name or marriage your son go to hell or daughter where you preaching. You better be preaching for the judgment throne, not trying to see if you can get the results you want in your career, everybody. I said it for the open door. An open door to James and John, sin, killing, rebuking doctrine, and the power of the Holy Ghost and 9 gifts of the wee preaching to them. You're sweat for it. No man can shut it unless you let him shut it. The woman will shut it. She get in your head. Delilah will get in your head tonight. Laying her head on the pillow at night, honey. Preach. 434-579-6132. We know what you're saying and all. Old folk, we know exactly who you are now. We ought to be like that. They used to. Now, if our preachers and our conference will roll the clock back and preach a little bit, we'll come on, brother. But it's got to come through us in him. No man can shut it. The fire is a little stranger. The fire is a little stranger.
will he preach? 434-579-6130. Who wants to glory the Lord in sin-killing doctrine coming across the pulpit like a flame and fire and don't care who know it by the end? Overseas, we're going to have to do it. We know you are. You're probably that way. Yeah, but I've been doing it in the USA, and it's hard. Really hard. Females. The Western woman don't like to be commanded in the name of Jesus Christ. We hear you. These things command and teach. We hear you. Charge her before the Lord. But why does she teach no other doctrine? Hey, preaching on it. Hey, preaching. What are you preaching? Matthew 25. We don't care though right now. You're going to kick the can down the road. That's an American saying and putting it off to another day, another week, another month, a year. What are you preaching? What are you preaching? We're scared. Woman. Well, you better be scared of God Almighty divorcing you, buddy, forever and ever and ever, for denying the truth when you open a Bible and preach. What are you preaching today? You thinking, well, if everybody, go to hell then, friend. You think everybody else in the USA is right there holding my hand saying, right on, preacher. Some old thing. We know what you're saying, though. We used to be tough. Don't you know, used to be, you damn you in hell, friend. Before the kingdom of heaven. Before some muck go to hell, like a Tim Brunion. Before laps. Before went forth a meter. Before holy blood. Took that lamp, a lamp to your feet, the Bible, reproving and rebuking with all authority. Commanding these things, command and teach. And set in order the house of God, the things that we preaching on. But what are you preaching on in there? We're scared now. We don't want to do this stuff. We don't know. Well, if they keep doing it, we'll just go to hell. The fire come out from among them. The fire ain't going to no church where the man won't preach, right? The fire ain't got much. The fire ain't preaching. To observe, I've been to we preaching. What does she want? You got to give her a woman-friendly assembly. What she want, mostly. Revival a little bit, brother. Then we're going to phase this thing right back down to the same. We ain't preaching. Hey, what she want? Most of them. Preach with that lamp. The oil in the preacher man, the pulpit, the full power and anointing in the vessels with the lamp to your feet, a light into your path, exposing nothing covered shall not be revealed and hid shall not be known. We preaching, warning people, cross the T's, dot the I's, or perish. Like Holiness used to preach long ago. We won't do that anymore. They'll leave. But you preaching. The children of Israel served the Lord all the days of Joshua and the elders that outlived Joshua. Old folks know what we're talking about, what I'm going to do. There rose another generation or two. We're here to this country, or three. They don't have the same views on it in 2024 as they had in 1924 and early that we 1882 we preach. Don't see it that way, brother. A wife don't see it. A husband don't see it that way. He wants to, she wants to go to church and do what she wants, pretty much. Or he does. But what do you want your chips? Who's telling you this stuff about it? They'll tell them when. Revelation 13 is not going to vanish off, and this beam me up is not going to happen the way you wanted it to happen. What are you preaching on it now?
you preaching? The Holy! What do you want your chip, Joel chapter 2? The Holy! What are you preaching? I'm an old friend, and I'll tell you straight up, I'm ready to preach my last message and spend my last night in prayer while others are sleeping. And if people don't want what I preach, when I'm gone, they can figure it out themselves. Who are you preaching? Spend the dial around on the shortwave and AM too. Just a few people preach something. And they know exactly how far to go to wife to get in the head, or daughter, or son. Honey, or daddy, what are you preaching? The Pacha! What do you want your chip, Jim? Joel chapter 2. The Pacha! 28 called the Passover. The Pacha! My spirit about all. The Pacha! There's other spirits being poured out on all flesh now. Charismatic ruined it. They want to splash around in the Holy Ghost and feel the blessing of the Lord and throw off the holiness commandments and they yoke upon you where the old timer lady yoke down on you, brother. You got to walk this way, credit. Oh, we won't do it anyway. Revival do a little bit, brother. The fire! Your son and daughter shall prophesy. The fire! Puff it up and old men dreaming. The fire! Young men see you. The fire! Hey, wait! 434-753-3260. The fact that my phone does not ring, in other countries we believe what you're saying, tells me where you at, son. Put it, blood, bust that double marriage up. If that ain't burning on your lips and you pay the price for rejection for it, you got a place you going, friend, if you don't straighten up now. Papa! The summer's in hand, made an old day that I pour out my... Papa! Pentecost used to preach a long ago. The black of everybody preached. That you look like you was backslid if you didn't join in with them. The black. Revival, brother. We pray and fast and pump a little iron there for 3 or 4 nights and try to get strong in the Lord. We know we're going to fizzle it out in a month unless we preach it today. The fire! Show wonders in the heaven, the earth, blood, and fire. The fire! When he wants your chips and smoke. The fire, sun be darkened, the moon not good, but turning to blood. Before the great and terrible day of the Lord come. The fire! They know what they want, friend. The eyes consume away in the hole, says Zechariah. Tongue consume away in the mouth. Flesh consume away. They stand upon their feet, friend. Nuclear war is planned already. No doubt in my mind they know what they want. And they tell the prime ministers and presidents that if you don't push the button, that we'll let you fry with the rest of them. They might be able to push it themselves now. But if you do what we say, we'll whisk you away. What you think they're going to do? Black man, what you think, friend? We preaching. Socialist, friend. The black pulpit is the front man for the Democratic commie left, and they know they that way because you have to do it. They're going to get you pulling blood fire. In your pulpit and say Donald Trump tried to do great things for this country. Do that in your pulpit, black man. Pull it blood. You know, we know it's true. Now see what they do to you. We know what you're saying and all. What are you preaching? What do you want your chips there, friend? John said, we don't care, though. Every pulpit in this nation better be preaching at least what I'm preaching, or better than this, or the end. Or you going to be in trouble. You don't want you preaching. I preach against a strong hurricane force headwind all the time, friend. Don't give me that count, mean we stiffen up a little bit. But John chapter 7, verse 33, 7. The last day, the great day of the feast. Before Jesus stood and cried, bust that devil by God. They stood and cried, whosoever put it away his wife. Before marries another, committed adultery. Before whosoever marries a woman, they put away from her husband. But committed adultery to the day you die. Before said Jesus, I know. Before who is my mother, who is my brother. Before they hear the word of God, they say my mother, brother, and sister. Before I pray. He did stand and cry, wrote down, put a plug, put a plug, put a plug, put a plug, put a plug, put a plug.
Well, you preach it on it. Bah-bah! The man thirst, let him come unto me and drink. Bah-bah! Man's for to rule his house. Why, God, how? It is difficult when she will not obey. Oh, he ain't any good. What are you preaching? Bust that second, third marriage up for him. Bah-bah! Be with on me. The scripture have said, "Behold, my belly flows rivers of living." Behold, today. For a moment you hear, and immediately Satan cometh, and home life cometh. What are you preaching on it now? Live what you got to live, bozo. Sister, live what you got to live. If you're living with an unbelieving spouse, if they be pleased to dwell with you, he said, Paul said, "Don't put her away. I put him away." But just quit eating it forbidden fruit. I know it's tough. What are you preaching? Hey, push your plate back. Put the plug. Get strong in the Lord. The belly for rivers of living water. The harvest making of the Spirit. They believe on him to receive. The Holy Ghost not yet given. Jesus for the glory. What do you want your chips at, friend? If you don't want to be full of the Holy Ghost, to take a bold stand on the book. Denying truth before men. I know it's tough. 434-579-6130, friend. We got one chance in this life for the next trillion years to cross the finish line, dug in for the truth. In the next trillion years, if you can imagine that, I'm tormented in this flame. The old preachers did. And they found out it wouldn't work anymore either, so they had to get nice and shake hands and smile more. Revival, they preach a little bit something. The next trillion years and a trillion more in hell fire, tormented in this flame. Or dig in and take your stand and live and preach your stuff now, friend. We hear you talking. A second you might hear it. But if you hadn't prepared your heart before that, the devil would come and tell you it ain't got to be all that time, all the way for the plug. My rivers don't live here. You know your pain ain't going to do no more. We know that. But he chickened out anyway and sat at home and sanctified us whole. He thought he'd done God's service. If you know he didn't do God's service and he sold out, you better find

God bless you. This is Standing in the Gap with Evangelist Sister Rose. Faith, faith, faith. Just a little bit of faith. Well, Moses had a whole lot of faith when he put his staff across the Red Sea. And the seas opened and parted the waters. That's called faith in the name of the Lord. Hebrews chapter 11 says, now faith is the substance of things hoped for, the evidence of things not seen. This verse defines faith as confident trust in God's promises, even without visible proof. The standard of the world is, I will believe when I have tangible proof, when I have concrete evidence in my hands and I could visually see it materialize, then I will believe. But this doesn't work like that in the realm of faith. When you believe God, you step out in faith. We are talking about the Creator. The Creator of the world. The one who created the heavens and the earth and flung the stars across the sky. The one who created the galaxies. The one who created all the natural wonders of the world and all its beauty and splendor. God created it by His word. He spoke forth His word and it came to be. You know what? It takes more faith to believe in the Big Bang Theory and in that type of crazy philosophy. But I'm talking about having faith in God. Yes, you have to have faith as small as a tiny mustard seed. Have you ever seen a small, tiny mustard seed? It is so tiny. Yet when it grows, it produces a massive harvest. Amen. You can say to this mountain, mountain, move from here to there, and it will move. Nothing will be impossible for you. Even a small measure of faith can accomplish great things when it is directed toward God in the proper way. When you are in the right standing with God, when you come boldly before the throne of God and you believe in your heart, you believe in your mind, when you earnestly ask God to supply your needs according to His riches and glory, hallelujah, God is going to open up that door in the name of Jesus. Woo, I'm excited. Now, I'm not talking about laziness. I'm not talking about snapping your fingers and waving a magic wand and saying, poof, open sesame, and that you're expecting God in heaven to be some sort of magical genie come out of a bottle. No, I'm not talking about that. I'm not talking about that ridiculous name it and claim it type of faith. I'm not talking about this. I'm talking about working out, walking out your faith with action. I'm talking about putting legs to your faith. Think about it. I can have faith, and I will give you an illustration. I can have faith, and I can walk into my kitchen, and I could say, wow, I'm really hungry, okay? I want a steak,
I want mashed potatoes, I want gravy, I want sweet peas. I don't know, whatever your neck of the woods are, whatever your cuisine is, okay? We all have different tastes and different desires in food. But just imagine, you still have to go to the market, you have to purchase the food, you have to chop, chop, chop, you have to put it together. Are you starting to get the picture of what I'm talking about? It's a process, right? But guess what? I have to put it into action, right? I have to chop it up, I have to put it in the pan, I have to put it in the oven. Everything has a process, step by step. And this is the same thing that applies to the realm of faith. You need to have a plan designed by God. You have to have a plan directed by God. You know, Romans chapter 8, verse 28 says, "And we know that all things God works for the good of those who love him. You have been called according to his purpose." Faith trusts that God is working for our ultimate good, even in trials, even in hardships, even when we're fighting against spiritual warfare and invisible forces, even when we don't have understanding to what is happening. At that time, when we're going through something severe, that is called faith, my dearly beloved. Yes, when you're facing these difficulties, you have to be able to press in. You have to believe in the Word of God that you're not going to falter in your faith. You're not going to faint. You're not going to stumble. You're not going to let yourself be swayed from the right to the left. You're not going to let yourself lose ground. You're gonna sink your heels, your feet, and you're going to say, "I'm going to do whatever it takes to get my answer." Hallelujah. That is faith in action. When everything else is contrary, when you see everything rearing its ugly head, you have to have faith that moves beyond the impossible. 2 Corinthians 5:7 says, "We walk by faith, not by sight." This is not a walk for the faint of heart. If you have unbelief, I tell you right now in the name of God, you have to cast out that spirit of doubt. You have to cast out that spirit of unbelief. God cannot move where there is doubt, unbelief. You know that even in the New Testament, when he was going to pray for a girl, he walked into that room, but before he performed a miracle, he asked several people to walk out of that room. You wonder, you say, why? Because probably those who were inside of the room, maybe they didn't have that measure of faith. Sometimes you have to walk alone in order to receive the miracle that God has for you. Because if you have heavy weight around you and you are surrounded by naysayers, if you are surrounded by people who cast a shadow of a doubt, you're not going to receive what God has for you. Amen? So we walk by faith, not by sight. Amen? You must believe in the Word of God. If you receive a negative report from the doctor, okay, and you receive a negative report by others, and you have negativity surrounding you, you have to cut it out in the name of Jesus. You have to be a person that is optimistic. You have to see with the eyes of faith. You have to confess with your mouth. And I'm not talking about being delusional. And I'm not talking about name it and claim it.
Okay, because we live in a fallen world. And things happen to good people. But if you want to receive the things of God, you have to believe the report of God. Amen? I know that God is more than able to meet our needs. What about you, my dear friends? Do you believe that God is able to do more and abundantly? You know, when the three Hebrew men, they were young, right? When they were before Nebuchadnezzar, okay, a wicked king in the Old Testament, he wanted that they would worship him. And he wanted that they would obey the decree that he had set forth as a mandate that everybody had to kneel down and give worship to the king. But these were three Hebrew young men. They said, "We will not do it." And they were threatened. They were threatened. The king said, "If you don't obey me, I will throw you into that fiery furnace." But they said, "O king, if God rescues us, then he will do it. If we perish, we perish." Oh, that's putting your faith into action. Hallelujah. This is the kind of faith that I am talking about. Nobody promised you a rose garden. There's going to be hardships. We live in a fallen world. The world is corrupted by sin. But we must believe that God is a rewarder, hallelujah, of those who diligently seek him. Hebrews chapter 11, verse 6 says, "But without faith, it is impossible to please him. For he that cometh to God must believe that he is, that he is a rewarder of them that diligently seek him." Perk up your ears and listen to what the Spirit of God is saying. You can't be like a spiritual, wave of the sea being tossed about, going back and forth, you know, floundering in your faith. One day you believe, the next day you don't believe, because the circumstances have you with doubt and unbelief. You must believe that God is able to meet your needs. You must believe that God is able to bring deliverance to your life. You must believe that God is able to resolve your problems. Are you believing in the circumstances more than the written word of God? Then you need to break that mindset. You need to walk by faith. This walk is by faith. We are not called by the standards of the world. Hallelujah. No, we're not. So it's time that you change your mindset. It's time that you walk in the promises of God, and that you confess the word, and that you apply it to your life daily. Hallelujah. Yes, for the glory of God. Hallelujah. Hey, if you want to contact me, get a pen. 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If you can't find me that way, go to wrmi.net. Look for programming and look for Standing in the Gap Ministries. Be blessed. Hallelujah. Amen.

0: 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Hello, and welcome to Viva Miami on WRMI. I'm Jeff White. Let's look at some of the people who've been writing to us lately from around the world, starting in Scottsdale, Arizona, with Brennan Lamont, who heard us on 9455 kilohertz with fair reception. Thank you for your report and QSL card. We have a report from someone who does a regular program here on WRMI, Radio Mystery for Joy, Raphael Voidy in Dax, France, who heard reported hearing WaveScan on 9455 kilohertz via a QESDR in the United States. Says, I can't wait to listen when I have free time to the next shows of WaveScan. We've been getting a lot of reports on WaveScan lately because we're offering a special QSL card showing the various presenters that you hear on the WaveScan program. And a lot of people have been writing in for that QSL, so I'll be mentioning some of them here. Richard Byerly, hello. If you're listening in Imperial, Missouri, we have a problem. Your QSL card that we sent to you was returned by the Postal Service, insufficient address. And I see why here. You didn't give us a street address, just Imperial, Missouri, and the zip code, which we thought maybe that'll be good enough to get it to you, but I guess not. So if you're listening, get in touch with us and let us know your street address, and we'll be glad to send you, resend you this WRMI QSL card. Here's a letter postmarked in Monaco, and very interesting, a stamp from Monaco showing the Pope, from Christian Guibaudot, who is actually in Tende, France, very near Monaco. He says, hello from France. It's always a pleasure to listen to WaveScan. Most of the time I listen on the web, but yesterday I tried again on shortwave. The signal from Reach Beyond Australia was good. Yes, that program is relayed via Reach Beyond Australia as well as on WRMI. He says, by the way, can you send me the full schedule for the shortwave transmissions of WaveScan? I'm sorry we don't have a list of them, but WaveScan is broadcast on various times and frequencies on WRMI, also on Reach Beyond Australia a couple of times a week. Also from IRRS, Italian Radio Relay Service in Italy, and WWCR in Tennessee. We will try to prepare perhaps a schedule, although the times and days and times and frequencies are constantly changing, but check our WRMI schedule online, and you'll see many of them. Okay, just go to WRMI.net, then click on Programming. Christian's report was for WaveScan on 15400 kilohertz from Australia at 1330 UTC using his Sanjan ATS-909X receiver. Good to hear from you, Christian. He's been a long-time listener, I know, of WRMI. We've met him at a couple of European DX Council conferences over the years, I know, as well. Here's someone else who has a program on WRMI, Andy Maggiorotti, who has a program I Love Italy. And I'm mentioning this because he sends us a postcard from Greece, from Crete. And he says, I've just returned from the beautiful island of Crete. I wanted to send you a reception report directly from Crete, but unfortunately I only figured out during the last few days how to mail postcards and letters. So I'm sending you this postcard after returning home to Italy. Even while on vacation, I simply could not resist turning on my radio. On July 23rd at 04:30 UTC, while staying in Paralia Curna on the island of Crete, I tuned to WRMI on 15770 kHz. Your signal reached Greece from Okeechobee, Florida, after traveling more than 9,500 kilometers with an excellent SINPO 55444. At the time, WRMI was broadcasting a program in Russian, followed by pop music. It was another memorable listening experience and confirmed once again the excellent coverage of WRMI. During my stay, I listened to your wonderful station several more times. As always, WRMI remains my favorite station and the one that allows me to produce my own program. I love Italy. Reception conditions were very similar to those I experienced here in Italy. During the middle of the night and early morning hours, reception was very good, while before local midnight, the signal became much weaker. I imagine this is due to shortwave propagation and weather conditions. And yes, we do want to mention that Andy's program, I Love Italy, is on WRMI several times each week, different times and frequencies as well. Check the schedule online and you'll find I Love Italy. Crete was a wonderful experience, he says. Besides its crystal clear sea and the kindness of its people, I was fascinated by the many traces of Italian history that can still be found there. For more than four centuries, much of the island belonged to the Republic of Venice. Walking through Chania on Crete, with its magnificent Venetian harbor, lighthouse, and old shipyards, or visiting Heraklion and its impressive Venetian fortress of Kule, I truly felt the connection between Greece and Italy. I also had the opportunity to visit the famous Pink Beach of Elafonisi and the peaceful area of Paralia Corna near Lake Kornas, the island's only natural lake. There are places of extraordinary beauty that I will always remember. Along with this postcard from Crete, I'm enclosing a small holy card of Saint Contardo d'Este, the patron saint of Broni, my hometown in Italy, from where I produce my radio programs. May Saint Contardo intercede for you, our beloved WRMI, and all of your staff. This month is dedicated to Saint Contardo. Here in Broni, on what we affectionately call the Monte di San Contardo, although it's actually a collegiate church, a special holy mass is celebrated in his honor. It's a beautiful religious service filled with prayer, silence, and meditation. The priest's voice, carried through loudspeakers across the hillside, echoes over the magnificent panorama of the Otrepo Pavese, the city of Pavia, and on clear days, even Milan. It's an experience of profound peace and deep emotion. May Saint Contardo watch over you, bless your family, protect WRMI, and greet you for every good thing. Thank you for keeping shortwave radio alive around the world. It's an honor for me to be part of the WRMI family with I Love Italy. I hope to continue this wonderful adventure for many years to come. And Andy sends us some information on the chapel on the Mount of St. Contardo. The people of Broni simply call it the Chapel on the Hill. It stands on the spot where St. Contardo used to withdraw in prayer during his stay in Broni. A building on the hill is mentioned as early as 1623 under the name Casa Erema, although it's not certain that it refers to the same chapel. The first reliable information about the current structure appears between 1818 and 1848. In the register of the Church of San Pietro, on June 12, 1833, there's an entry noting 8 days of work by a mason and his assistant. At that time, the entrance had a wooden gate. In 1839, the archpriest of Broni, Don Antonio Tasso, promoted the enlargement of the chapel, carried out also thanks to the voluntary work of the local people, who transported the building materials in a chain form. It's therefore likely that a small chapel was built on the hill sometime after 1805, since no earlier references appear in the records of the Venerata Fabrica di San Contardo. The current building, hexagonal in shape and about 5 meters high, features two large windows with iron grills and an iron gate that allows a view of the altar. Here in 1850, a fine wooden statue of the saint, costing 300 lire, was placed, replacing an earlier one. In 1910, Monsignor Albuzzi donated a bell to the chapel. It was later removed due to water infiltration that damaged Gambini's frescoes, which were subsequently restored by lawyer Canepa. During the patronal festivities in August, the chapel on the hill is visited with devotion by many pilgrims, while at night a luminous cross above it makes it visible from afar. On the occasion of the 800th anniversary of the birth of St. Contardo, 1216 to 2016, the interior was restored, covering part of its original decorations and devotional elements. Very interesting there. Thank you, Andy Mancerotti in Broni, Oltrepo Pavese in Italy. And tune into his program, I Love Italy, here on WRMI. All the way over to Japan now, Asai Yuto in Aichi-ken, Japan. Heard us on 15770 at 1300 UTC with a special program in Japanese, the Radio Mystery Theater, produced by Martin Dawson in Newfoundland, and not Newfoundland, but in Prince Edward Island in Canada. He heard it via a Kiwi SDR in Calgary, Alberta, with a 44444 SINPO. The reception quality was excellent, he says. Listening to this radio drama made me feel that we need to rethink how we treat insects. And that's interesting because there's a program about, it's a mystery program, sort of almost a horror program about insects taking over. So thank you, Asai Yuto, for your report from Japan. Here's another one from Japan. Oh, this is from Sakai Obara in Niigata, Japan. And he heard us, he heard Wavescan via Reach Beyond Australia on 17650 kilohertz at 2230 UTC with his INPO 45444. Nice signal, he says, on his Sony ICF5800. And he would like that special QSL card of Wavescan. And he says, perhaps Yukiko Tsuji already mentioned, but I will be taking over her duty from the next year. Yes, indeed. Yukiko has been our regular Japanese DX reporter on Wavescan once a month for years and years and years now. And Sakai, who says he's 64 years old, is going to be taking over that job, unpaid job, as of next year. So we'll be hearing him regularly once a month on Wavescan. Thank you, Sakai Obara. Now to a good friend of ours, Tom Gavaris. And Tom is in Medina, Minnesota. And he heard Wavescan, says, I enjoy Wavescan very much and look forward to listening weekly, both on air and via your podcast. I know Tom for many, many, many years now, decades. We used to attend ANARC, Association of North American Radio Clubs conventions together, radio listening meetings throughout the United States and Canada. Now, let's go to Dr. Gerald Callinger in Vienna, Austria, who heard us on his Lextronics E1 receiver, 1900 UTC on 15770. Thank you very much, all of you, for writing to us, and you can do so by writing to us at info@wrmi.net or radiomiami9@gmail.com. 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

0: You are listening to the Hope of Israel Baptist Broadcast, and we want to thank you so very much for joining us today. As we watch prophecy unfold on a daily basis, the world is searching for answers, and the nation of Israel needs true friends now more than ever before. 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
1: The Bible says Jesus Christ is of the seed of David. Jesus Christ is a Jew, whether you like it or not. And yet, you know, the Jewish Savior has died for the world. Hallelujah. What a blessing. You ought to go up to a Jewish person one day and say, I want to thank you. I want to thank you for being Jewish. They'll look at you like you're a little bit odd. What do you want to thank me for being Jewish for? Everybody hates the Jews. Not everybody. But you tell them, well, I don't hate the Jew. I love you. I love the Jewish people. My soul, if it wasn't for the Jews, we wouldn't have the scriptures, the Bible says in Romans, was committed unto them the oracles of God. If it wasn't for the Jewish people, we wouldn't have salvation. The Bible says salvation's of the Jew. Who do you think was hanging on an old rugged cross, ladies and gentlemen? Who do you think it was? To make sure everybody would never forget, Pilate wrote that inscription. He said, the King of the Jews. No, they didn't like that. They wanted him to erase that or correct that and say that he said he was the King of the Jews. But Pilate refused. Yeah, well, God made sure that that would not be corrected because he is the King of the Jews. And one day the Lord Jesus Christ, the Jewish Messiah, will reign over Israel. Hallelujah. What a day that's going to be. Going to be glorious when the nation of Israel finally understands this forbidden chapter as a nation, and they humble themselves before God is in what you have to do too, by the way. Whether you're Jewish or not Jewish, you need to humble yourself before the mighty hand of God and realize Jesus died for you. He is the God-man. He's the one who died for the sin of the world. Receive Christ. Turn from your false religion. And there's many in Protestantism that don't even know how to be born again. They've been sold a bill of lies of social gospel. You know, do-goodism gospel, feel-goodism gospel. Even Baptists, many of them teach an easy-believism gospel. You just read some prayer and you get saved. Ladies and gentlemen, what's that? What's any different about that than or saying the rosary? Listen, you have to repent. You say, well, how do I do that? Well, you won't have to figure that out. Because the Bible says godly sorrow. When you read the scriptures and you get conviction of the Spirit of God that you're a condemned sinner, for all are condemned, and you were born a condemned sinner, whether you like it or not, and when you recognize that you have, that you're guilty before a holy God, you know what that's going to do? If you believe that, it's going to produce godly sorrow in your heart. You're going to wish you'd never sinned against the holy God, and you're going to be truly sorrowful. And that true godly sorrow, ladies and gentlemen, is going to produce a desire to turn from a good works religionist position, from a good works salvation methodology, and you're going to turn from that. You're going to turn from your false religion. You're going to turn from your false Christian, quote-unquote, denomination that doesn't teach about truly being born again, or they teach you get born again by being baptized or sprinkled or something like that. That, ladies and gentlemen, that's not in the Bible. You no more can get saved by being dunked in a pool of water, or get sprinkled than you can to take a bar of soap and to clean the sin off your heart. You can't do that. Listen, this being born again is a spiritual operation of the Holy Spirit of God. You don't see it, but it happens when a lost sinner comes to know Christ and says, Lord, I'm a lost sinner. I'm sorry I've sinned against the holy God. I deserve the penalty of my sin, which, by the way, is hell. That's what the Bible says. And the Bible says that hell and that death and hell will be cast in the lake of fire, and that's eternal hell. And that's exactly where you're going to go if you don't receive the Jewish Messiah. You don't have to go there. Nobody wants you to go there except the devil. Now, he is really interested in targeting you for hell. He don't want to be lonely there. And I guarantee you that he's not going to be lonely. There'll be millions there. It breaks my heart to think about it. How many will suffer in hell? You say, what kind of God would let someone burn and in torment? I didn't teach that. I didn't say that. Did I say that? Did you hear me say that? Ladies and gentlemen, it wouldn't matter if I said it 1 million times, it wouldn't make it true. What makes it true is the Bible says it, that there'll be everlasting punishment. Now, everlasting punishment, that's everlasting. And if anybody starts teaching that hell's not a place of fire and a place of torment and a place of everlasting darkness and on, the Bible talks about hundreds of references about what hell's going to be like. And anybody teaches you something other than that, they're just perverting the truth. One of these days, I'm just going to preach a whole series of messages on hell. We don't have enough preachers out there who know how to preach anymore about hell. They're afraid to preach about hell because they're going to lose some members of their church or scare people away. Listen, ladies and gentlemen, the reason why the gospel is so much called the gospel, you know, gospel means good news. I mean, you know why it's good news to hear that Jesus died for you and I? It's good news because he doesn't want us to go to hell. He doesn't want us to perish. Kiss the Son, lest he be angry and you perish from the way when his wrath is kindled.

0: shall he come forth unto me, that is to be ruler in Israel, whose goings forth have been from of old. And here's the clincher. Here is the powerful truth we're trying to convey to you from the scriptures. Here it is now, whose goings forth have been from of old. How old? From everlasting. This person that this is referring to is from everlasting. Again, rabbinical authorities in years gone by, many, many years gone by, prior to modern-day rabbinical Judaism, believed that this verse was referring to the Mashiach, the Messiah. Here we are told where the Messiah would be born, in Bethlehem. It's too bad that this eliminates Schneerson, Nachman, and Sabbatai, Sivi. I guess when I say too bad is my heart is sad to think that some are following false messiahs. That's what's too bad about it. Everybody has an opportunity to be saved. That's what the Bible says, that God's not willing that any should perish, but that all should come to repentance. If you will notice in this verse, it not only tells us where he will be born, but that he has been from everlasting. This tells us something about his nature. He had no beginning. See that? He is more than just a man. He is from eternity. Hallelujah. Even in the book of Daniel, in the Holy Scriptures that Jewish people for the most part believe as part of the Tanakh, are told when the Messiah will come. In the ninth chapter of Daniel, we find Daniel being one of the many Jews who were taken into captivity in Babylon. The first temple had been destroyed by the Babylonians. Apparently, Daniel had been studying the book of Jeremiah, and he read where this captivity would only last for 70 years. As he begins to pray to God and confess his sins and the sins of the nation of Israel, God reveals to Daniel something great that he is going to do. Daniel chapter 9, verse 24 and 25 tells us what it is. 70 weeks are determined upon the people and upon thy holy city to finish the transgression and to make an end of sins and to make reconciliation for iniquity and to bring in everlasting righteousness and to seal up the vision and prophecy and to anoint the most holy. God is going to restore that fellowship that was broken in Genesis chapter 3. What was destroyed because of sin will be restored. What a day that's going to be. He then shows Daniel that Jerusalem will be rebuilt and the Messiah will come. Know therefore, he continues in the book of Daniel, and understand that from the going forth of the commandment to restore and to build Jerusalem unto the Messiah, the Prince, shall be 7 weeks and 62 weeks. The street shall be built again, and the wall, even in troublous times.
1: 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Whether you're here in the United States, Israel, or some other part of the world, we would like to show our appreciation to those who are listening. We have an audio CD we would like to send you entitled, The Jew and the Little Black Book. This is a live recording of Dr. Freed giving his testimony how that at 17 years old, after coming back to New York City to mourn the death of his uncle, Rabbi Shepherd Bam, he found a complete Old and New Testament that had been given to his late uncle many years prior. Him finding this Bible ultimately led him to finding Jesus Christ as his Messiah. 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Once again, that phone number is 844-644-4426. Or you can write to us at P.O. 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

0: Powder Springs, Georgia 30127. That's P.O. Box 1700, Powder Springs, Georgia 30127. And now, here is our radio host, Dr. K. Daniel Freed, as he continues this very special segment of the broadcast, looking at past U.S. presidents and what they thought of the Jewish people and the nation of Israel.
1: Now, also, President John Kennedy, our president of the United States, 1962 to 1963, this is what he had to say. Quite apart from the values and hopes which the state of Israel enshrines and the past injuries which it redeems, it twists reality to suggest that it is the democratic tendency of Israel which has interjected discord and dissension into the Near East. Even by the coldest calculations, the removal of Israel would not alter the basic crisis in the area. For if there is any lesson which the melancholy events of the last 2 years and more taught us, it is that though Arab states are generally united in opposition to Israel, their political unities do not rise above this negative position. The basic rivalries within the Arab world, the quarrels over boundaries, the tensions involved in lifting their economies from stagnation, pressures of nationalism, all of these factors would still be there, even if there were no Israel. This was reported in the Near East Report in 1958. Kennedy stated also, "Let us make it clear that we will never turn our backs on our steadfast friends in Israel, whose adherence to the democratic way must be admired by all friends of freedom." A speech that Kennedy gave at Eastern Oregon College of Education, November 9, 1959. He said in a report by the Near East, "We must formulate with both imagination and restraint a new approach to the Middle East, not pressing our case so hard that the Arabs feel their neutrality and nationalism are threatened, while at the same time trying to hasten the inevitable Arab acceptance of the permanence of Israel. We must seek a permanent settlement among Arabs and Israelis based not on an armed truce but on a mutual self-interest." Now, you're talking about a Democrat. Kennedy was no doubt a champion of the Democrat Party, and even he had enough sense to know the rightful position that Israel has, and obviously he understood that very well. Then he goes on to say, "Israel was not created in order to disappear." By the way, I must interject this. This is in the charter of Hamas and the PLO. Exactly, they want Israel to disappear. They don't even recognize Israel, and they want to make peace with them? Come on, this is a joke. Some of the Arab nations are starting to recognize Israel, to the consternation of Hamas and so on. So I go on to quote on Kennedy's favorable sayings about the Jews in Israel. So he says, indeed, you know, Israel will endure and flourish. It is the child of hope and home of the brave. It can neither be broken by adversity nor demoralized by success. It carries the shield of democracy, and it honors the sword of freedom. What about that? He goes on to say, "This nation, from the time of President Woodrow Wilson, has established and continued with Israel because we are committed to all free societies that seek a peace and honor individual right. We seek peace and prosperity for all of the Middle East in that important part of the world. In the prophetic spirit of Zionism, all free men today look to a better world, and in the experience of Zionism, we know that it takes courage and perseverance and dedication to achieve it." This was a message that he gave to the Zionist Organization of America Annual Conference, 1962. He also said in a statement on May 8, 1963, Kennedy said, "We support the security of both Israel and her neighbors." Okay, now we consider what Lyndon Johnson had to say, also a friend to the Jews in Israel. He was the president of the United States from 1963 to 1968.

0: That's what he said. He said the United States and Israel share many common objectives, chief of which is the building of a better world in which every nation can develop its resources and develop them in freedom and peace. These were remarks that he made while he was welcoming the Prime Minister at the time, Levi Eshkol, June 1st, 1964. Lyndon Johnson said, "Our society is illuminated by the spiritual insights of the Hebrew prophets. America and Israel have a common love of human freedom, and they have a common faith in a democratic way of life. Most, if not all, of you have very deep ties with the land and with the people of Israel, as I do, from my Christian faith sprang from yours. The Bible stories are woven into my childhood memories as the gallant struggle of modern Jews to be free of persecution is also woven into our souls." Wow, what a speech he gave there before the B'nai B'rith. He also had said, "I may not worry as much as Prime Minister Eshkol does about Israel, but I worry as deeply." This he made the conversation with the Israeli ambassador, Harman, in February 7, 1968, when the Soviet premier had asked Johnson why the United States supports Israel when there are 80 million Arabs and only 3 million Israelis. The president replied simply, "Because it is right." Amen. Talk about some old-fashioned gumption. Now looking at President Richard Nixon, 1968 to 1974. President Nixon was also not only very favorable, but God greatly used him. As he used Truman, God used Truman to bring about the rebirth of Israel in 1948, and God used Richard Nixon to save the Jews from the attack that I actually lived in Israel during the Yom Kippur War, and I could tell you it was truly a miracle. I witnessed how that God used Richard Nixon to put together and orchestrate the biggest supply of military hardware ever amassed together since World War II. Within 24 hours, they were able to get the Syrians and Egyptians back to a place where the Israelis were starting to turn the tide in their favor. But it was a very delicate situation back down in 1973. And, boy, I tell you what, God really saved Israel in a big way back in that day. I witnessed it myself.
1: 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Please tune in again at this same time as we stand with Israel and proclaim truth from God's precious word.

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World of Radio is a listener-supported public service program about communications around the world, primarily shortwave. On this edition, recorded September 24th, 2026, Brazil, Canada, China, Cuba, Czechia, Djibouti, Europe, Finland, France, Germany, Guinea, Indonesia, Iran, Korea North, Mali, Netherlands, New Zealand, North America, Peru, Solomon Islands, Taiwan, Turkey, USA, Uruguay, Vanuatu, and the Propagation Outlook. Standard disclaimer, the 10-meter ham band has been pretty much dead lately, but I finally heard some DX from Brazil. In fact, it seemed to be a pipeline from Minas Gerais. September 23rd at 2209 on 28270.5, a beacon, PY4MAB, and Postos de Caldas MG. But then the only phone signal I could understand on 10 meters at 2213 was on 28435, PY4HM, making quick contacts in English with the USA. Canada, at the other end of the spectrum, long wave, or almost long wave, but actually medium wave, I heard a new beacon on 334 kilohertz, that's new to me, YER with a dash. It's in Fort Severn, Ontario, on the southwest shore of Hudson Bay, 200 watts at a distance of over 2.3 megameters from unit. Tony Paddock in British Columbia, producer of Pop Shop Radio, says, many of the listeners to my show tell me how much they miss Radio Canada International. A sad reality, it's never coming back to shortwave. Since VOA is a sick, zombie-like service, in no way does what its mandate outlines, and BBC on shortwave is, in my opinion, pathetic, a revitalized RCI would give Canada a soft power voice to the world. For this reason, I've conjured up an idea for a new RCI, which I have named Voice of Canada. It would not involve CBC, but be a volunteer run by community of shortwave listeners. It would air once a month, 30 minutes in English, via WRMI and or Channel 292 in Germany. Then it goes on to propose a program outline of what the half hour would include. So if you're a Canadian interested in participating in this project, contact Tony Pavuk. It's pavukanton@gmail.com. Joe Hannon in New Jersey replies, it's what radio diehards want, Canadian content made by Canadians. Presenting Canada and what it's all about, from current events to culture, from art to sport, coast to coast. Mike Cooper replies, if only there were a shortwave station in Canada around the clock, perhaps one of the talk format relays of CTV newscasts on the 49-meter band. A good frequency for that would be 6070 kHz. Well, of course, he's referring to CFRX Toronto, which still exists as a duplicate of AM CFRB 1010. But its range is certainly limited. Bill Tilford in Indiana replies, I enjoy some of CFRX evening transmissions, especially on weekends, totally useless information. Eric Flodain forwards a story from CHEK News that British Columbia is adopting a new time zone code. That is, they're going to stay on Pacific Daylight Time all year. That's UT-7, except they're going to call it PCT, as in Pacific Coast Time, regardless of what the western USA states do, even adjacent Washington. Reaction to this in BC and elsewhere has been overwhelmingly negative. If you're going to stay on one time zone, make it standard rather than daylight. Ron Howard in California has been monitoring China Huayi Broadcasting Corporation, CHBC, on 6185. Normally they've been signing off at 12 UT. Until then, co-channel interference from Mexico on 6185, also closing at 1200, but lately he's been hearing CHBC later, such as September 18th, from 1255 past 1330 UT, and on the 19th until 1405, but interrupted by
interference from CNR1 programming on 6185 for only 15 minutes at 12:45. Wonder if they were testing extended hours or even all night. He checked via remote in Hong Kong and was still hearing them at midnight 25 past 0120 UT on September 21st. By September 23rd, they were again signing off at 1200. Also hearing Voice of Strait on 4900, September 21st at 1110 via remote in Thailand. Radio from Cuba is still quite disrupted. Tony Pavic forwards a Reuters story, September 18th, that Cuba's electrical grid suffered a total collapse, plunging the nation into darkness, leaving millions without power amid a U.S. pressure campaign that has largely blocked oil from reaching Cuba. The collapse was triggered by a failure in high-voltage transmission lines in central Cuba around 2 p.m. local time. Slightly below 5025, Radio Rebelde was missing a while, but eventually returned. There may have been only one shortwave frequency from Radio Havana, Cuba, or a Chinese relay at any particular time. Our contributor, Pavel Milanes Costa in Camagüey, comments, "It's blackout number 17, but hey, who's keeping score? They're so common these days, folks have started calling them light-ons instead of blackouts. It's serious business. The power grid is so fragile that one little hiccup anywhere knocks the whole damn thing out. A lot of us have just given up and rigged up solar panels and batteries, basically living practically offline. Sometimes they fire up the 670 kilohertz transmitter of Radio Progreso for about 3 hours and then it's gone again." September 20th at 2321, on 13650, I was hearing that undermodulated Chinese music. That's the relay of CRI's Portuguese program, which has been filled with music instead for years. So they have bonkers priorities in Cuba. If they can get only one transmitter on the air, make it the pointless CRI Portuguese relay. Mike Cooper forwards news from the Czech radio website, September 17th, that Czech television plans to cut 12% of its workforce by 2030. The station's head said its long-term plans, previously approved by the Broadcasters' Council, currently employs around 2,900 people. The job cuts are part of a broader cost-saving program under which the public broadcaster aims to save 350 megacrowns next year. This story does not go into radio, but of course those cuts might also affect Radio Prague International. The Italian DX program, Bande Rumorose, now follows World of Radio, each of its air times on shortwave Radio Gold, Germany. Roger in Germany found on the 63rd episode this news about Djibouti. An unconfirmed possible reactivation of the powerful VOA medium wave relay on 1431 kHz. It carried Radio Sawa in Arabic, later VOA in English, French, and Somali. There are rumors of a possible return. This power was, and maybe will be again, 600 kilowatts. Could be audible over large parts of Europe at night and, of course, even into North America. From somewhere in Europe on 5970 USB, Zaharis Nagasin Greece reports, received via a remote in Wessex, Radio Odyssey at 0835 UT, September 19th, with classic 1960s pop songs and IDs in French. That's as in Odyssey, ODYSSEE. Finland, what's the frequency, Glenneth? Last week I failed to mention the frequency for that new station with a strange name, Fyri Radio, FYRRY Radio. It's on 6185, apparently active only on Saturdays. Zaharis Dagas in Greece was also hearing it on 6185, September 19th at 0823 via that remote in Wessex. France and Lon, September 20th at 2332, WRMI on 5950 had QRDRM, interference from DRM. Probably one of those irregular tests from Issoudun, France, which according to DRMRX had been scheduled at 2300 to 2330. Also after WRMI was off, I was again hearing DRM on 5950 at 0622, September 21st.
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On Saturday, October 3rd at 14 on 6160 and at 18 on 6160 and 3975, it's Michael Straw on the music of Casey Musgraves. And the same program the next day, October 4th, Sunday, at 1200 on 9670, repeated at 2300 on the same. The last one for North America. Guinea from BBC Monitoring via Mike Cooper. In a statement of 17 September, the High Authority for Communication suspended France 24 news channel in Guinea, accusing it of disrespectful remarks about the president of the country. All platforms were to be blocked immediately. Of course, that must not include direct satellite on the KU band, as Mike Cooper points out is available. Furthermore, they might try shortwave, something which France 24 TV has not been using. Indonesia, Rod Howard says, RI Program 3 Jakarta has not been heard for quite some time on 7203 as of September 19th. But still hearing RRI Naviri Program 1 on 7289.9. On September 19th, heard at his beach from 0740 till suddenly cut off in mid-song at 0908. And via remote in Queensland, he often monitors their early morning broadcast, starting at 21 UT. On September 19th, sunrise was at 2048. He tuned in at 2140. When there was interference, but it was stronger than the interference, and it was still heard at 22:23. Rudolfi Grimm in Brazil accomplishes some transatlantic, even trans-African medium wave DX from Iran. 657 kHz, tentatively Radio Gilan, in Farsi, heard September 9th at midnight 2 UT. On 711, the one we mentioned last week, Radio Khuzestan, tentatively, it's 400 kilowatts in Avaz, September 14th at 23:34. And on 1089 kilohertz, Radio Semnan, tentative, September 13th at 02:41. Via Roger in Germany, a program on Shokaze referred to another broadcast for North Korea. It's at 11:30 to 12 UT daily by the Specific Missing Persons Problem Investigation Committee, a private organization, on 5895. Broadcasting from Taiwan to North Korea on 7340 is National Unity Radio, heard at the beach by Ron Harrod on Friday, September 18th, with good reception, only light North Korean jamming. There was their weekly English language lesson at 1240 UT, a quotation, which was, "Why should I buy expensive art when I can make my own?" That's attributed to Piero Milani. Molly, Rodney Johnson in Minnesota, and I continue to note that rough noise on 5995 around 06 UT instead of programming from ORTM in Monaco. Almost every night, but sometimes it's not there and modulation is okay. Terry Kruger has also noted that on their daytime frequency, 9635. That was September 20th at 0813. They came on a bit late. He describes it as the same massive buzzsaw blob noise and no discernible intended audio. Via kilohertz, megahertz, and gigantic hertz, World of Radio 2366, a non-commercial service like our website, worldofradio.com. 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Netherlands and non in the British DX Club, Dave Kenny reports two Euro stations on 7400. As reported before, from Finland there is Roll FM, heard via remote in Finland, but at the same time, receivers in the UK getting a different dance music station on 7400, probably Radio Europe from the Netherlands.
That was at 11:30 UT, 18 September. But there is Radio Europe also on 6130. Now, is that the same station, or is it a generic name that might be used by more than one pirate or station? Anyhow, Ron Howard in California was hearing it via remote in Germany, September 19th at 06:30, Radio Europe on 6130. John Filiosi was hearing 6130 with an ID in English at 0400, September 19th. Zaharis Langers in Greece also reports Radio Europa at 0824, September 19th on 6130, an extremely strong signal into the Wessex UK remote. Radio New Zealand Pacific made some frequency schedule changes effective September 22nd. We're hearing them very well way over here in North America on 11725 after 06 UT. According to their schedule, I'm rounding these times off to the top of the hour, but the frequency changes are normally made between 1 and 2 minutes before each hour. Here we go. From 20 UT, 15720, 21, 17675, 05, 11725, 07, 9700, 1100, 7245, 1400, 7440, 1651 to 6135, 1800, 9700, and 1900, 11725. Those are for AM only. They also have some separate DRM frequencies. North American Pirates, in his NASA flash sheet, Mark Taylor in Mauston, Wisconsin, reports a couple far away from the official pirate band. 4940 USB, WDOG, September 19th at 0244. And on 7510 Mixed Radio International at midnight 22 UT, September 20th. Upon Asilomar State Beach, California, Ron Howard reports, on 4757, September 22nd from 0645, a station in Spanish playing music. He says, I've often checked here since first hearing this on ID, but it had not been heard again since 1 month ago, approximately. Pavel Milanes refers to a Facebook post suggesting that it's Radio El Milagro in Peru. Listed on 4752, but seems to vary significantly. It had been heard August 21st at 10:30 to 10:45. It is a Catholic station devoted to El Señor de los Milagros. Solomon Islands, Ron Howard says, SIBC was on the air, but still open carrier, dead air only, on 5020, September 21st at 10:08 into a remote in Queensland. Taiwan, Ron Howard reports a non-log of Sound of Hope on 6280. A long time it had been their most reliable frequency, lacking any CNR1 jamming. But on September 19th, it was clearly off the air, a rare occurrence. Turkey, I've been trying to monitor Voice of Turkey, direct on shortwave or via a remote if necessary for the letterbox program on Sundays, repeated on Wednesdays. Not always successfully. However, they do have live streaming via one link or another, accessible via the hit list at worldofradio.com. Via David Cole, an updated story in the Washington Post of September 20th. After losing their Voice of America jobs, journalists pitched their second acts. American universities set up a program to help VOA staffers. Now they're set on becoming entrepreneurs. Starting with Kasim Kashgar, a prominent Uyghur dissident, an international journalist, a soon-to-be memoirist. Sitting in a classroom at an American university could easily be mistaken for an everyday business student. About World of Radio scheduling on WRMI, despite what I said last week based on their scheduling, the new time of UT Friday at 0330 was on 5850 last week and not 7780. Of course, that's an excellent frequency beam northwest across North America. This will be the first airing of World of Radio, if at all possible, each week. Also, some schedule changes are coming up effective October 4th for World of Radio via IRRS shortwave. The Sunday broadcast at 0930 UT on 9510 via Romania is moving 1 hour later. It will be at
10:30 UT for the rest of October anyway. And there have been two broadcasts on Sunday via Italy on 1323 at 19 and at 20 UT. But from then on, there will only be one, the second one at 20 UT. On 9330, as we reported last week, we're still hearing, sometimes but not all the time, a weak signal from WBCQ. It's not the 500 kilowatt transmitter, but another one, temporarily at least, carrying World's Last Chance radio programming. WMLK in Pennsylvania has never been very reliable, but lately I've not been hearing it at all on their three frequencies, 15150 in our mornings, 17525 afternoons, or 9275 in the evenings. Paul Walker in Wyoming reports, as of September 21st, KGBC Galveston, Texas, on 1540 kilohertz, was airing all Dolly Parton music all the time, wondering how much longer that might go on. In NRCDX News, Linda Brodsky in Malvern, New York, has some advice. If you plan on shopping for a new or used car in the near future, I want to alert you to my recent experience as it relates to the car radio. There are many considerations, but I assume the ergonomics of every radio would be the same more or less. When I decided it was time to trade in my Honda Civic with 235 kilomiles, I narrowed my search for a Toyota Camry. While there were other reasons I eventually did purchase the Camry, the radio ergonomics came very close to being a deal-breaker. I love doing radio band scans when driving, and ease of changing frequency is paramount. That was the case on every car I owned except the Camry. In order to change frequency, you have to first touch radio on the touch screen, then touch tune, then touch icons for AM or FM, then touch individual numbers to get to the frequency. So if I am listening to 880 AM and wanted to switch to 1450, I first had to touch the aforementioned three icons, then individual digits 1450, and then hit enter. As I'm doing this on a screen above the steering wheel, an alert came on that I wasn't paying attention to driving. No kidding! Fortunately, I was able to deactivate that item after considerable search on a drop-down menu. That alert was more of a distraction than the frequency entering procedure. While there is a plus or minus icon on the main screen, it doesn't go by frequency. It merely serves as a search for the strongest signal, and the signal better be strong for it to stop. Even using a voice command to frequency enter didn't work. It too was a search for the strongest signal. Ironically, the plus or minus feature does go channel by channel on Sirius XM. Whoever designed this system needs an education on radio ergonomics. Entering the frequency is a noticeable driving hazard in taking my eyes off the road, likely a software engineer in love with their usual systems. In the same vein, the audio editing system I use in the radio newsroom in which I work has a similar problem. There are no icons for play, record, or stop. Instead, in order to stop recording one of my updates or a soundbite, I have to click a drop-down menu, four clicks in all. In a newsroom, when sometimes seconds count, this is inexcusable, says Linda Brodsky. Terry Kruger forwards news from WUWF about another station there, a new 100-watt low-power FM at Pensacola, Florida, WPNX-LP. 100 watts on 107.7. Pensacola, Florida is getting a new hub for community collaboration in the form of Free Radio Pensacola. The project began as an idea among radio enthusiasts seeking to bridge the cultural corridor from New Orleans to Miami through a do-it-yourself radio station situated in the heart of Pensacola. Coy Glass, co-founder of FRP, says a free-form community radio station that over the years will begin to be molded and shaped by the community in which it is broadcasting, something that is uniquely Pensacola, and it will amplify local stories and voices and local music, as well as regional themes. FRP is hosting the 2026 Grassroots Radio Conference this weekend in Pensacola, culminating in a launch party on Saturday to celebrate the first broadcasts of the station. The WPNX antenna went up Monday, September 23rd, with a final bolt securing the tower going in while a fiddler on the roof provided an appropriate soundtrack to mark the occasion. It officially launches Saturday, September 26th, 107.7 FM at the conclusion of the Grassroots Radio Conference.
which started on Thursday, September 24th, centered at the Voices of Pensacola Multicultural Center. Mike Hoover forwards a report from the U.S. Government Accountability Office. Aviation cybersecurity, enhanced air safety requires FAA to better mitigate threats to aircraft communications. If that's of interest, there was a link to the full article in the World of Radio Indian Ocean Group. It was released on September 21st. Mike says, curiously, the report makes no mention of HF radio, only VHF radio and satellite, including GPS. Anyhow, summarizing fast facts, FAA provides air traffic services for more than 44 kiloflights and 3 megapeople per day. FAA's air traffic and data communication systems are vulnerable to cyber threats. These are continuously evolving and include spectrum interference, spoofing and jamming, and more. While FAA has identified spectrum-related threats, it has not sufficiently addressed them. For example, there are tools that monitor for such threats in real time, but FAA doesn't currently have them. Consequently, FAA can only investigate incidents after they've been reported. And this report goes on to make 9 specific recommendations. If you're hoping for TBDX from Uruguay of an analog type, it's too late. Via the Uruguay Radio Club, Gabriel Gomez reports that the analogic blackout in Uruguay is taking place on September 25th. That is, the final TV station in analog will be closing down. Everything will be digital from then on. Well, there's one exception. There's one station which does not have equivalent digital coverage. This article goes on to present quite an interesting history, both of TV in Uruguay and of TV DXing. It's at cx1aa.org, a bulletin of the DX Club of Uruguay. Radio Vanuatu sent Ron Howard a schedule of their frequency usage. It changes every month, it seems. For September, it's 19 to 21 UT on 3945, 21 to 06, 7260, and 06 to 13 on 3945. However, I'm still hearing it until 07 UT on 7260. Sometimes barely audible, and sometimes better than that with some music and Miss Lama talk. The propagation outlook from SWPC issued September 21st. Geomagnetic field expected to reach active to G1 storm levels September 24th and 25th. Unsettled to active September 26th and 27th, and October 4th to 8th. Quiet to unsettled October 11th to 14th, and remaining dates largely quiet levels. Numerically, A and K indices peaking at 20 and 4 on September 24th, 18 and 5 on the 25th, 15 and 4 on October 5th. Quietest dates of 8 and 3 or 5 and 2, September 27th to October 3rd, and October 8th to 17th. Solar flux expected to rise from 100 on September 24th to a peak of 115 October 6th and 7th, and down to 95 by October 14th. For much more info, consult our website, worldofradio.com. 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

0: You are listening to the Hope of Israel Baptist Broadcast, and we want to thank you so very much for joining us today. 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
1: The Bible says Jesus Christ is of the seed of David. Jesus Christ is a Jew, whether you like it or not. And yet, you know, the Jewish Savior has died for the world. Hallelujah. What a blessing. You ought to go up to a Jewish person one day and say, I want to thank you. I want to thank you for being Jewish. They'll look at you like you're a little bit odd. What do you want to thank me for being Jewish for? Everybody hates the Jews. Not everybody. But you tell them, well, I don't hate the Jew. I love you. I love the Jewish people. My soul, if it wasn't for the Jews, we wouldn't have the scriptures, the Bible says in Romans, was committed unto them the oracles of God. If it wasn't for the Jewish people, we wouldn't have salvation. The Bible says salvation's of the Jew. Who do you think was hanging on old rugged cross, ladies and gentlemen? Who do you think it was? To make sure everybody would never forget, Pilate wrote that inscription. He said, the King of the Jews. No, they didn't like that. They wanted him to erase that or correct that and say that he said he was the King of Jews, but Pilate refused. Yeah, God made sure that that would not be corrected because he is the King of the Jews. And one day the Lord Jesus Christ, the Jewish Messiah, will reign over Israel. Hallelujah. What a day that's going to be. Going to be glorious when the nation of Israel finally understands this forbidden chapter as a nation, and they humble themselves before God, is in what you have to do too, by the way. Whether you're Jewish or not Jewish, you need to humble yourself before the mighty hand of God and realize Jesus died for you. He is the God-man. He's the one who died for the sin of the world. Receive Christ. Turn from your false religion. And there's many in Protestantism that don't even know how to be born again. They've been sold a bill of lies of social gospel. You know, do-goodism gospel, feel-goodism gospel. Even Baptists, many of them teach an easy-believism gospel. You just read some prayer and you get saved. Ladies and gentlemen, what's that? What's any different about that than or saying the rosary? Listen, you have to repent. You say, well, how do I do that? Well, you won't have to figure that out. Because the Bible says godly sorrow. When you read the scriptures and you get conviction of the Spirit of God that you're a condemned sinner, for all are condemned, and you were born a condemned sinner, whether you like it or not, and when you recognize that you're guilty before a holy God, you know what that's going to do if you believe that? It's going to produce godly sorrow in your heart. You're going to wish you'd never sinned against the holy God, and you're going to be truly sorrowful. And that true godly sorrow, ladies and gentlemen, is going to produce a desire to turn from a good works religionist position, from a good works salvation methodology, and you're going to turn from that. You're going to turn from your false religion. You're going to turn from your false Christian, quote-unquote, denomination that doesn't teach about truly being born again, or they teach you get born again by being baptized or sprinkled or something like that. That, ladies and gentlemen, that's not in the Bible. You no more can get saved by being dunked in a pool of water, or get sprinkled than you can to take a bar of soap and to clean the sin off your heart. You can't do that. Listen, this being born again is a spiritual operation of the Holy Spirit of God. You don't see it, but it happens when a lost sinner comes to know Christ and says, Lord, I'm a lost sinner. I'm sorry I've sinned against the holy God. I deserve the penalty of my sin, which, by the way, is hell. That's what the Bible says. And the Bible says that death and hell will be cast in the lake of fire, and that's eternal hell. And that's exactly where you're going to go if you don't receive the Jewish Messiah. You don't have to go there. Nobody wants you to go there except the devil. Now, he is really interested in targeting you for hell. He don't want to be lonely there. And I guarantee you that he's not going to be lonely. There'll be millions there. It breaks my heart to think about it. How many will suffer in hell? You say, what kind of God would let someone burn and in torment? I didn't teach that. I didn't say that. Did I say that? Did you hear me say that? Ladies and gentlemen, it wouldn't matter if I said it 1 million times, it wouldn't make it true. What makes it true is the Bible says it, that there'll be everlasting punishment. Now, everlasting punishment, that's everlasting. And if anybody starts teaching that hell's not a place of fire and a place of torment and a place of everlasting darkness and on, the Bible talks about hundreds of references about what hell's going to be like. And anybody teaches you something other than that, they're just perverting the truth. One of these days, I'm just going to preach a whole series of messages on hell. We don't have enough preachers out there who know how to preach anymore about hell. They're afraid to preach about hell because they're going to lose some members of their church or scare people away. Listen, ladies and gentlemen, the reason why the gospel is so much called the gospel, you know, gospel means good news. I mean, you know why it's good news to hear that Jesus died for you and I? It's good news because he doesn't want us to go to hell. He doesn't want us to perish. Kiss the Son, lest he be angry and you perish from the way when his wrath is kindled but a little. Blessed are all they that put their trust in him. You will notice God says that a man will be blessed who puts his trust in the Son, but he will perish and have God's judgment and wrath upon him if he does not. Later, as you go on to books beyond Isaiah, you have the book of Micah, chapter 5, verse 2, and this is what it says. But thou, Bethlehem Ephratah, though thou be little among the thousands of Judah, yet out of thee shall he come forth unto me, that is to be a ruler in Israel, whose goings forth have been from of old,

0: prior to modern-day rabbinical Judaism believed that this verse was referring to the Mashiach, the Messiah. Here we are told where the Messiah would be born, in Bethlehem. It's too bad that this eliminates Schneerson, Nachman, and Sabbatai Sivi. I guess when I say too bad is my heart is sad to think that some are following false messiahs. That's what's too bad about it. Everybody has an opportunity to be saved. That's what the Bible says, that God's not willing that any should perish, but that all should come to repentance. If you will notice in this verse, it not only tells us where he would be born, but that he has been from everlasting. This tells us something about his nature. He had no beginning. See that? He is more than just a man. He is from eternity. Hallelujah. Even in the book of Daniel, in the Holy Scriptures that Jewish people for the most part believe as part of the Tanakh, are told when the Messiah will come. In the 9th chapter of Daniel, we find Daniel being one of the many Jews who were taken into captivity in Babylon. The first temple had been destroyed by the Babylonians. Apparently, Daniel had been studying the book of Jeremiah, and he read where this captivity would only last for 70 years. As he begins to pray to God and confess his sins and the sins of the nation of Israel, God reveals to Daniel something great that he is going to do. Daniel chapter 9, verse 24 and 25 tells us what it is. 70 weeks are determined upon the people and upon thy holy city to finish the transgression and to make an end of sins and to make reconciliation for iniquity and to bring in everlasting righteousness and to seal up the vision and prophecy and to anoint the most holy. God is going to restore that fellowship that was broken in Genesis chapter 3. What was destroyed because of sin will be restored. What a day that's going to be. He then shows Daniel that Jerusalem will be rebuilt and the Messiah will come. Know therefore, he continues in the book of Daniel, and understand that from the going forth of the commandment to restore and to build Jerusalem unto the Messiah, the Prince, shall be 7 weeks and 62 weeks. The street shall be built again, and the wall, even in troublous times.
1: Thank you for listening to the Hope of Israel Baptist broadcast. Whether you're here in the United States, Israel, or some other part of the world, we would like to show our appreciation to those who are listening. We have an audio CD we would like to send you entitled, The Jew and the Little Black Book. This is a live recording of Dr. Freed giving his testimony how that at 17 years old, after coming back to New York City to mourn the death of his uncle, Rabbi Shepherd Bam, he found a complete Old and New Testament that had been given to his late uncle many years prior. Him finding this Bible ultimately led him to finding Jesus Christ as his Messiah. This audio CD will be very uplifting and enlightening regardless of your background, and all you have to do is give us a call or write to us, and we will send you this CD absolutely free of charge, just as our way of saying thank you for listening. Now, the phone number you can call to request your CD is 844-644-4426. Once again, that phone number is 844-644-4426. Or you can write to us at P.O. Box 1700, Powder Springs, Georgia, 30127. That's P.O. Box 1700, Powder Springs, Georgia, 30127. And now, here is our radio host, Dr. K. Daniel Freed, as he continues this very special segment of the broadcast, looking at past U.S. presidents and what they thought of the Jewish people and the nation of Israel.
0: Now, also, President John Kennedy, our president of the United States, 1962 to 1963, this is what he had to say. Quite apart from the values and hopes

0: which the state of Israel enshrines, and the past injuries which it redeems, it twists reality to suggest that it is the democratic tendency of Israel which has interjected discord and dissension into the Near East. Even by the coldest calculations, the removal of Israel would not alter the basic crisis in the area. For if there is any lesson which the melancholy events of the last 2 years and more taught us, it is that though Arab states are generally united in opposition to Israel, their political unities do not rise above this negative position. The basic rivalries within the Arab world, the quarrels over boundaries, the tensions involved in lifting their economies from stagnation, pressures on nationalism, all of these factors would still be there, even if there were no Israel. This was reported in the Near East Report in 1958. Kennedy stated also, "Let us make it clear that we will never turn our backs on our steadfast friends in Israel, whose adherence to the democratic way must be admired by all friends of freedom." A speech that Kennedy gave at Eastern Oregon College of Education, November 9, 1959. He said in a report by the Near East, "We must formulate with both imagination and restraint a new approach to the Middle East, not pressing our case so hard that the Arabs feel their neutrality and nationalism are threatened, while at the same time trying to hasten the inevitable Arab acceptance of the permanence of Israel. We must seek a permanent settlement among Arabs and Israelis based not on an armed truce, but on a mutual self-interest." Now, you're talking about a Democrat. Kennedy was no doubt a champion of the Democrat Party, and even he had enough sense to know the rightful position that Israel has, and obviously he understood that very well. Then he goes on to say, "Israel was not created in order to disappear." By the way, I must interject this. This is in the charter of Hamas and the PLO. Exactly, they want Israel to disappear. They don't even recognize Israel, and they want to make peace with them? Come on, this is a joke. Some of the Arab nations are starting to recognize Israel, to the consternation of Hamas and so on. So I go on to quote on Kennedy's favorable sayings about the Jews in Israel. So he says, indeed, you know, Israel will endure and flourish. It is the child of hope and home of the brave. It can neither be broken by adversity nor demoralized by success. It carries the shield of democracy and it honors the sword of freedom. What about that? He goes on to say, this nation, from the time of President Woodrow Wilson, has established and continued a tradition of friendship with Israel because we are committed to all free societies that seek a path to peace and honor individual right. We seek peace and prosperity for all of the Middle East, firm in our belief that a new spirit of cooperation in that important part of the world. In the prophetic spirit of Zionism, all free men today look to a better world, and in the experience of Zionism, we know that it takes courage and perseverance and dedication to achieve it. This was a message that he gave to the Zionist Organization of America Annual Conference, 1962. He also said in a statement on May 8, 1963, Kennedy said, "We support the security of both Israel and her neighbors." Okay, now we consider what Lyndon Johnson had to say, also a friend to the Jews in Israel. He was the president of the United States from 1963 to 1968. This is what he said. He said, "The United States and Israel share many common objectives, chief of which is the building of a better world in which every nation can develop its resources, develop them in freedom and peace." These were remarks that he made while he was welcoming the prime minister at the time, Levi Eshkol, June 1, 1964. Lyndon Johnson said, "Our society is illuminated by the spiritual insights of the Hebrew prophets. America and Israel have a common love of human freedom, and they have a common faith in a democratic way of life. Most, if not all, of you have very deep ties with the land and with the people of Israel, as I do, from my Christian faith sprang from yours. The Bible stories are woven into my childhood memories as the gallant struggle of modern Jews to be free of persecution is also woven into our souls." Wow, what a speech he gave there before the B'nai B'rith. He also had said, "I may not worry as much as Prime Minister Eshkol does about Israel, but I worry as deeply." This he made a conversation with the Israeli ambassador, Harman, in February 7, 1968, when the Soviet premier had asked Johnson why the United States supports Israel when there are 80 million Arabs and only 3 million Israelis. The president replied simply, "Because it is right." Amen. Talk about some old-fashioned gumption. Now looking at President Richard Nixon, 1968 to 1974, President Nixon was also not only very favorable, but God greatly used him. Has he used Truman? God used Truman to bring about the rebirth of Israel in 1948, and God used Richard Nixon to save the Jews from the attack that I actually lived in Israel during the Yom Kippur War, and I could tell you it was truly a miracle. I witnessed how that God used Richard Nixon to put together and orchestrate the biggest supply of military hardware ever amassed together since World War II. Within 24 hours, they were able to get the Syrians and Egyptians back to a place where the Israelis were starting to turn the tide in their favor. But it was a very delicate situation back down in 1973. And, boy, I'll tell you what, God really saved Israel in a big way back in that day. I witnessed it myself.
1: 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If it has, please contact us and let us know you're listening. 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This Prophecy Edition Bible will be a great addition to your library, and it will help you understand why those who believe in Yeshua HaMashiach, the Lord Jesus Christ, have always loved, supported, and prayed for Israel. 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That's hopeofisrael.net. 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Please tune in again at this same time as we stand with Israel and proclaim truth from God's precious word.

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0: Good evening and Shavua Tov. This is Nomi Segal with a look at some of the stories we covered this week. On our program, the Central Elections Committee reviews requests to disqualify candidates and lists from running in the upcoming Knesset election. An initiative to help Israelis abroad come to vote. A Reform synagogue in Jerusalem is again vandalized. And signing takes place for a new international medical school in Eilat. Germany shifts right. And anti-Semitism in Britain and Australia. Let's begin. Prime Minister Benjamin Netanyahu headed to New York this week on a lightning trip to address the UN General Assembly. Meanwhile, the Central Elections Committee voted this week to disqualify Mansour Abbas's United Arab List slate and the joint list from running in next month's election. Earlier, the committee also banned the chairman of the Balad Party, one of the three parties in the joint list, Sami Abu Shahadeh, from running. The committee also disqualified joint list Knesset member Ofer Kassif. Reporter Mark Weiss spoke with Kassif shortly after the decision.
2: The Central Elections Committee has just voted to disqualify you from participating in the election. How do you respond to this?
3: Well, I knew that was going to happen. It was very clear. The writing was on the wall ages ago, because it has nothing to do really with what the law dictates. It has everything to do with the attempt to silence any alternative voice to the government and its allies in the opposition. And we, in the joint list, we are the only ones who actually represent an alternative, not an alternative to the person Netanyahu, but an alternative to the way that Netanyahu and the Kahanis pose and they follow in the last 4 years. And that's the reason they want to silence us. Primarily, they want to silence and persecute and eventually drive out the Palestinian indigenous people, whether they live in the occupied territories or within Israel proper. That's the main reason.
2: Now, the legal reason for banning you, though, is that you failed to suppress, you failed to support Israel as a Jewish and democratic state. Is that your position?
3: No, actually, it's not. The law says is very clear. There are very few reasons that can be used to disqualify one, either a list or an individual from participating in the elections. And the major one, they supposedly attached to me, is that I support armed struggle against Israel, which is nonsense. And they actually couldn't even prove that, because there's no way to prove, given my ongoing objection to any kind of violence. I was very clear on the 7th of October and afterwards and before that I support, of course, the Palestinian struggle against the occupation, against the siege on Gaza, but by nonviolent means. So, and even it's not a coincidence that the Attorney General also opposed the attempt to disqualify me and said very clearly and explicitly today in the discussion that there's no legal basis for the attempt to disqualify me.
2: Now, the Central Elections Committee, the Central Elections Committee also voted to disqualify Sami Abu Shahadeh, number three on the list, the head of the Balad Party. Presumably, yourself and Sami Abu Shahadeh will appeal to the Supreme Court. Do you have any expectations the Supreme Court will overturn today's ruling?
3: First of all, we don't have to appeal. The procedure, the legal procedure, is that once the General Elections Committee decides to disqualify a person, it's not the same about lists, so it automatically goes to the Supreme Court. And I'm pretty sure that if the Supreme Court really follows the law as is, they will overturn those decisions because those decisions, as I said before, are politically driven and they have nothing to do with the legal limitations that basic law the Knesset dictates. So I hope and believe that the Supreme Court will overturn those decisions.
2: Is there a situation in which the disqualification of yourself and Mr. Abu Shahada will actually galvanize the support around the joint list and maybe increase the votes?
3: It can go either way, who knows. But it's very important for me to say for the public, for those who listen to us, that we'll keep to our views and our values, values of equality, of democracy, of peace, of Jewish-Arab partnership, and non-violence. And we are going to overcome those obstacles posed by government and its allies in the so-called opposition, the so-called change, a block of change, which unfortunately time and time again proved that it's not exactly a change that they seek.
2: And they all voted today to disqualify you as well.
3: No, not all of them, most of them, including at least one party from the opposition, Avigdor Lieberman's party. But I'm not, and also Shas, which is not part of the coalition anymore. But the Democrats voted against, and unfortunately they voted for the disqualification of Sami Abu Shadeh, which is very disappointing, and I must say very stupid, because it seems that those who are supposed to be alternative to Netanyahu and his fascist allies, they still don't understand that every time they use the Arab population and the real democratic Jews like myself as a scapegoat, they actually play into the hands of Netanyahu and his allies. So they continue with the very same stupid and, I must say, undemocratic behavior for years. That's the reason Netanyahu is in power, not because he's genius, but because those who are supposed to be against him are not clever. So, in any event, I hope and we'll do our best to lead the democratic population and the Arab population in Israel to storm the ballots on the 27th of October and to vote for us, because we are actually the only ones who profoundly and really present an alternative, not only to the main Netanyahu, but to the way of Netanyahu. And that's what we need. That's the interest of Israel. It's not against Israel. It's against the

0: encouraging Israelis abroad to vote in the Knesset election. Yonatan Bar-Sadeh is president of Aid Coalition, which operates the Fly and Vote initiative. He told reporter David Ze'ev that he feels the campaign is important and insists that those availing of the services provided are not asked about their political preference.
1: We're on the line to Yonatan Bar-Sadeh. He is president of Aid Coalition, which is running a project called Fly and Vote, which means just that. If you are an Israeli citizen, you are eligible to vote in the October 27th Knesset election, but you're not in Israel. There is a campaign to get people to come here to vote. I mean, Yonatan, tell us how this works.
2: Well, exactly as you indicated, according to the Israeli law, every citizen is entitled to vote. However, there's a limitation by the law that you have to be physically present in Israel. In other words, citizens who reside abroad, they have to actually come to Israel to be able to vote. And so that's essentially the purpose of this initiative. It's to encourage Israelis who reside abroad to be able to come over here to Israel and participate in the election.
1: When you say encourage, what does that mean? How do you help them?
2: So encouraging basically means that we're sort of dealing with a lot of the logistical barriers, and those can be viewed on two different levels. One is the informative. Many Israelis have incorrect information. Many Israelis, for example, will think that because they reside abroad, they don't have the ID card, and therefore they cannot vote. And according to the law, you don't need to have an ID card. You can also present yourself at the ballot with your valid passport. Many other Israelis tell us, for example, what's the problem? We'll just go to the closest consulate, and we'll vote from there. Of course, according to the law, they cannot do so. So
1: right, that's only for people who are in whichever country on official business, correct?
2: Like exactly.
1: Representing the state in whatever way.
2: Exactly. An official, delegates basically from the foreign ministry and members of only they are entitled to vote. Israel does not have distant voting like most other democratic countries.
1: Mm-hmm. Okay, so those are the kinds of issues that people with which they should be familiar so they know whether they can vote and how they can vote. Do you arrange flights for them?
2: So what happens is that we also help with the logistical side, which is essentially really the air logistics. So we do have, on one side, we've got a relatively sophisticated search engine that combines different capabilities. So therefore, that way we can provide different combinations that expands the availability of commercial flights. In addition to that, we also have, we also procure charter flights when and if necessary. Fortunately, with the proliferation of foreign carriers that are starting to resume their travel to Israel, like for example this week with U.S. carriers or Wizz expanding its capacity, there's less of a need. There's much more capacity on the commercial flights, but where necessary, we will also procure charter flights. The best example that I can give for you is recently, a few weeks ago, TAP, the Portuguese airline, canceled all its flights to Israel through the middle of 2027, and it left a lot of Israelis stranded who wanted to come, who planned on using that airline to arrive here in October for the elections.
1: Mm-hmm.
2: What we did is very quickly we organized a charter plane and making it available and for people to use that flight to arrive here for the elections.
1: Why is it important to you, Yonatan, or for whomever who was arranging this and organizing this, to get all these people to come here and vote? I mean, are they people? I'm asking because are these people who, you know, they're living in another country and their business is generally there? You know, it's not like a 2-week vacation. You know, it's their business is there and now they want to come here. I'm just trying to play devil's advocate and determine our future.
2: Sure. It's not devil's advocate. It's a very legit question that at the beginning, at the outset of the initiative, we had to deal with it ourselves. And does it make sense? What is the right? And we very quickly realized that it's actually very, very important. And the Israelis who reside abroad, as they say, you can take the Israeli from Israel, but they will always remain Israeli.
1: Mm-hmm.
2: And these are people who, many of these Israelis, they left Israel for a few years, if it's for education purposes, graduate.

0: school for professional reasons, relocation, family, and just for, and only for a few years. Some of them even just maybe just now got out of the army and went on a, on their a year long trek.
1: Sure. Okay.
0: These are people who, on October the 8th, they were on the planes coming here for reserve duty. I myself know several people who came here for reserve duty without thinking twice, and because of the prolonged reserve duty that they served over here, their whole academic year was canceled. In other words, there was an actual price.
1: Right. Now, certainly someone like that who has served the country in such a way, obviously. And you've done this in previous elections.
0: No, this is the first time.
1: Oh, okay.
0: This is the first election that this kind of initiative has been initiated and is being pursued.
1: Because I heard something of something similar perhaps in previous elections, but I guess you were not involved in that sort of thing. So there's nothing with which you can compare whether the demand is greater now than in previous elections. I mean, do you have, you don't do surveys, I would imagine, as, you know, obviously it's not, you know, based on for whom people are voting, correct? And I'm asking that because tell me about the Likud petition. Have I got this right? To the high court, and in a way that kind of relates to what you're doing, no?
0: It's, well, it's, there's, Likud, there's a petition by the Likud, not to the high court, but to the committee that is entrusted with
1: the Central Elections Committee.
0: Exactly.
1: I see. Okay.
0: And there, they have a petition that they just filed it the other day. I mean, they approached us already 4 or 5 months ago about the initiative. And it's, but our initiative, to your question, is open towards everyone. We do not ask people who they're going to be voting for. We're not focused, our promotional activities is focused towards the entire population of Israelis residing abroad. We are not looking at what people are voting and what their tendencies are. What we're doing is encouraging all Israelis to come and participate in these elections.
1: You say the Likud approached you some time ago. I mean, did they explain to you what their problem is with your operation, with your project?
0: Well, they're claiming they're raising allegations that we're engaged in what's known as voter bribery, that we are providing financial incentives to people to come in to come and vote, and that we are focused on a certain segment, a population segment that is more left wing oriented. Both of those allegations are incorrect.
1: So the financial incentives, are you helping people with the airfare?
0: That is incorrect. No, we do not. We do not provide any financial incentive with regard to the airfare. People are paying the full airfare.
1: Mm-hmm. And you're saying that, I mean, how did the Likud tell you how, I haven't spoken to the Likud, we could speak to the Likud, but how they know that you're helping left-wingers, let's say, more than right-wingers?
0: Well, if they know that, I'll be surprised to hear, because it's inaccurate. It's an incorrect statement and doesn't have any factual basis to it whatsoever. And we are not providing it support to anyone. We're not focused at any single segment. We're not, we don't survey the people. So they're raising allegations, but they're making statements, but those statements are baseless.
1: Okay, and you're continuing with this operation. People are still seeking flights.
0: Definitely, yes. We're seeing, you know, just this week we published a survey that we just recently conducted. And we're basically pretty confident that over 53,000 Israelis are going to be coming to participate in the elections, and I think that number will just grow over the next month.
1: Yehonatan Bar Sadeh, president of Aid Coalition, which operates Fly and Vote. Yehonatan, thank you very much for your time.
0: Thank you. Thank you very much.
2: Yehonatan Bar Sadeh, president of Aid Coalition. For the fourth time in the last month, the Kol HaNeshama Reform Synagogue in Jerusalem's Baca neighborhood was vandalized. The latest incident occurred on Yom Kippur Eve, when intruders broke into the synagogue building and tore down a gay pride flag. Reporter Mark Feiss spoke earlier with Anna Kislansky, CEO of the Israel Movement for Reform and Progressive Judaism.
3: So tell us what happened overnight Sunday.
4: So Sunday at night, someone barged into congregation Kol HaNeshama, our Reform congregation, one of our Reform congregations in Jerusalem, and they tore the pride flag. And the next morning, when the members of the synagogue and many other people from the neighborhood came to daven Shacharit for Yom Kippur. They discovered that the synagogue was again, how would you say,
3: vandalized
4: for the fourth time in a month, and the flag was torn. So, they went to the police and filed a complaint, same as the previous times. And as far as we know, they still didn't find anyone, even though I just read in Ynet that they might have found a suspect. But I'm not sure. We didn't get any official details about it.
3: What do you think the motivation is behind these attacks? You've said a couple of times the gay pride flag was torn down. Do you think this is the reason, or do you think it's actually targeting the synagogue because it belongs to the reform movement?
4: I think it's both ends, because in the same month that the pride flag was torn, another synagogue of ours in Ramat HaSharon also had its window smashed. And so I think it's both. I think it's a hate crime against the LGBTQ community, and also some motivation against the Reform synagogue in Israel. And it's really unfortunate, because everywhere else in the world, a crime like that would have been immediately, defined as anti-Semitism. And, the same month that the first time that this happened at Kol HaNeshama, the same weekend, there was an attack on Central Synagogue in New York. But you see the similarities and also the differences, because there it would be called an anti-Semitic attack. And here it's Jews against Jews. We know that on the second day of Rosh Hashanah in the morning, while the congregation was praying, a few people came wearing kippot, wearing yarmulkas and talitot, and they were asking questions, and the people at Kol HaNeshama, the congregation, answered very patiently. And later on, they came back and threw eggs at the attendance of the service. So it's very unfortunate, and I think the motivation is both because there's a lot of incitement against the Reform community in Israel, and also there's unfortunately a lot of I don't know even how to call it, hate towards the LGBTQ community. And because our congregations say everybody is welcome, they target our congregation. You know, we're in a place where when a minister in the Israeli government tells Rabbi Gilad Kariv, a Reform rabbi and a member of the Knesset, that he marries dogs in his bizarre synagogues, and when another member of Knesset tells him, in effect, that he is not really a Jew, these words do not remain inside the Knesset, and they are taken to the streets, and they are taken to on us, and they delegitimize us, unfortunately.
3: Are you satisfied with the police response? There's a clear pattern here. Maybe it's time for a stepped-up response from the police, increased patrols, maybe undercover measures, whatever?
4: I definitely think I don't want to tell the police what how to do their job, but I would expect the police to take more serious measures on what's happening and to investigate everything. All the previous attack at Kol HaNeshama, where they were throwing eggs, it was recorded on their security cameras. They gave the films to the police. We're expecting the police to take it seriously. You know, there are other holidays coming right around the corner. There's Sukkot. There are going to be many, many events at Kol HaNeshama and in other congregations. And usually many, many people come, not just members of our congregations, but residents of the neighbor of the various neighborhoods in Jerusalem and, you know, to other congregations. So I expect the police to take it very, very seriously.
3: Kol HaNeshama is a very well-known community in Jerusalem. Many of the people we interview on this program are members of the community. Many English speakers, of course. What are the members of your community saying? Are they frightened? Are they worried that this may escalate into physical attacks on worshippers?
4: First of all, of course, they're worried and we're worried because, you know, as I said before, once you hear it from the Knesset and then people are, you know, doing whatever they're doing, and the fact that they are being motivated, right? You see, you succeed one time, you try again, you succeed next time, and so on and so forth. It can be escalated, and we are worried. Obviously, we will not be afraid of, you know, to the extent that we will cancel our services. People are waiting for it the whole year, especially during the Chagim, all the high holidays and the holidays of the month of Tishrei. But it's definitely worrying. The fact that it's been the fourth time in a month, the fact that something similar happened in another congregation of ours in Ramat HaSharon, and a few months earlier there was another congregation of ours in Rosh HaAyin where during Kabbalat Shabbat services, a bunch of youngsters, again wearing kippot, were throwing stones at the synagogue. It already became a series of events.
2: Anna Kislansky, CEO of the Israel Movement for Reform and Progressive Judaism. In other news, a signing ceremony was recently held in Eilat for the establishment of a campus of a private international medical school. The Eilat Medical Campus, in partnership with the Faculty of Medicine at Debrecen University in Hungary, aims to significantly boost the academic and medical infrastructure in Eilat, as well as the health services in the southern region. Dr. Moshe Cohen, founder and CEO of the Eilat Medical Campus, spoke with us. Thank you for joining us, and tell us, first of all, about this new academic institution and how it came to be.
5: Thank you for having me. 4.5 years ago, I came up with the idea of establishing an international medical school in Eilat. And the logic behind it is that Eilat is an international city, hosting tourists from around the world, and it has a beautiful sea view. And even though it's based on tourism, it already has an existing academic activity. And our aim is to invite people from all over the world in order to study medicine in Eilat, primarily Israelis and Jewish communities from North America and from France. This is expected to bring aliyah to Israel of students who will come, study medicine in Israel, and they then hopefully stay in Israel as physicians. That's the logic behind the idea.
2: Now, this medical school was founded in partnership or in cooperation with a medical school abroad in Hungary.
5: Right. It's a branch of Debrecen University Medical Faculty, which is one of the most prestigious universities in Europe. They offer a 6-year program for high school graduates, and therefore this program can be very appealing also for American students, that instead of going to college, they can come directly from high school and study medicine. But yeah, it's a branch of Debrecen Medical School.
2: So have studies already begun this semester with a first initial cohort?
5: Well, since we're in the last steps of receiving a license from the Council for Higher Education, the agreement with the university is that the students already got accepted to the ALAC program will start the first semester in Debrecen in Hungary and then return back to Israel, and for the second semester, subjected to the receival of the necessary licenses from both Israeli and Hungarian Council of Higher Education. So yes, we already have a group of students accepted and started their medical studies in Debrecen. Next September, we're going to have a brand new group of 60 students that will begin their studies in Eilat.
2: So these students, will they be graduates of the medical school in Hungary, or they will be graduates of an Israeli medical institution?
5: So the diploma is at the end provided by Debrecen University from Hungary. And it means that it's going to be the only school in Israel in which the students study in Israel, but the diploma is recognized in Europe, in the United States, since they also do the USMLE, the United States Medical License Examination, and there is an automatic receiver of a license in Israel. So it's going to be an Israeli license, European license, and American license. That's the new thing that we're bringing to Israel, because so far it is prohibited to have a branch of a European school in Israel. And the only exemption was granted to Eilat. So Eilat Medical School is going to be the only school in Israel that is enabling the students with a European, American, and Israeli license.
2: And they will do clinical training at Yoseftal?
5: Well, according to the capacity of Yoseftal, one of the aims of this project is to improve the health services in Eilat. And it means that Clalit Health Services is obligated to invest in Yoseftal and bring it to an academic level. But still, Yoseftal is not able to absorb all students. Some of the students will study in Yoseftal and the rest in Clalit hospitals throughout Israel. Soroka, Belinson, Kaplan, etc. They have 14 hospitals.
2: And faculty is from Israel and abroad?
5: So the faculty comes from Hungary. It's an Hungarian school. The branch will be Israeli, and the clinical training will be done in Israel, in Clalit Health Services branch of hospitals.
2: Is the hope then to bolster the medical services in Eilat and also bringing people to the city and eventually settling there?
5: Right. So the primary aim is to enable the citizens of Israel, in particularly who come from Eilat, to enable them to study medicine in Eilat. So we are bringing high level of academy to Eilat. But in addition, it will improve the health services to the region, not just to Eilat, but to the entire region.
2: Dr. Moshe Cohen, founder and CEO of the Eilat Medical Campus. Here's Arik Lavi, Shir Stav.

0: German Chancellor Friedrich Merz has vowed to do everything in his power to protect Jewish life in Germany. His comments came after the far-left Die Linke party came first in Berlin's state election despite facing allegations of anti-Semitism, and the far-right Alternative for Germany party won the most votes in another state in the east of the country. Reporter Mark Weiss spoke with Jeremy Isacharov, who served as Israel's ambassador to Germany.
1: So over the weekend, we saw a resounding defeat for Chancellor Merz's Christian Democrats in more local elections, and another victory for the far-right AfD. And in Berlin, we saw a victory for the far-left Die Linke in the elections for mayor there. It looks like Germany may be ending its period of political stability dominated by the centre-right and centre-left parties, and looking for maybe more radical alternatives, both on the right and the left. Is that what you think?
2: Well, it's clear that the trend in these present elections, there have been three elections over the last 3 weeks, they've shown a very strong support for the AfD, the Alternative for Germany, and this is a very far-right wing party, which I would say has had a very strong nostalgia for the Nazi era during its emergence over the last years. And the support for the AfD has come very much at the expense of the CDU, which is the Christian Democratic Union, headed by Friedrich Merz, and as a party associated with Angela Merkel. So this clearly is a very major shift from the right, let's say the right of center to the right. And equally, I think the fact that the government, German government at present is having difficulty in dealing with a lot of economic problems and a sense of economic stagnation has also given support to the left-wing parties, particularly in Berlin, as the emerging Die Linke won the elections there. But I would add one note of caution, that between the elections and the results of the elections, they have to set up coalitions to govern these states. And the AfD will have a lot of difficulty putting together a coalition because none of the major parties will work with it. The Linke maybe will have less of a problem, but this is a clear indication that the gravity, the center of gravity of German politics is moving both to the right and to the left.
1: And this, of course, is happening in other European countries as well. You could say it is happening even in Britain on a limited scale, but certainly in France.
2: Yeah. In France, and you can see in Austria, there's a bit as well, Spain. There's a general trend, but I think we should be mindful of the fact that Germany is a different case. You know, with our history with Germany, with the fact that the AfD has, first of all, not assumed any responsibility for the Holocaust and has even looked at the Holocaust Memorial in the center of Berlin as a monument of shame, and has gone against the whole, I'd say, policy of all the post-war German governments to keep in mind the history, the meaning of the Holocaust, and also in terms of building Jewish life and rebuilding Jewish life in Germany. So I think that that's something that we have to take into account, and be not just Israel should be concerned about it, but very much this is going to impact the Jewish community in a very profound way.
1: Bearing in mind what you've just said, are the German Jews concerned? Should they be concerned?
2: Yes. I mean, the German Jews are concerned. As I said, I mean, you've seen statements made by Charlotte Knobloch, one of the leading Jewish personalities in Munich, and also Josef Schuster, who is the head of the Central Council for Jews in Germany, very concerned about the AfD. I remember meeting with all the heads of the of the Jewish community, about 200 or 300 people in a hall, and I just mentioned in passing our policy relating to AFD that we would have no contact with them, not at the federal and at the state level, and people immediately, and I was actually quite shocked by this, stood up and gave me a standing ovation. They were very, it demonstrated to me the sensitivity that the Jews have for, you know, this party, which again has quite a fond nostalgia for the Nazi era, even though they try and play it down. But that's how their image seems to permeate a lot of people's perceptions.
1: By the way, is that still the policy of the Israeli government? Because this government has reached out to other far right parties across Europe.
2: Yeah. I can't speak for this. I mean, I know what I would do in this situation, which was in the case of Germany. I can't I prefer not to relate to the others. But for Germany, this is a very critical issue. Germany is our second most important strategic partner after the United States. The relations with them are absolutely critical, not only for our national security, but also for German national security. Germany is a major player in the EU, and that has helped us prevent sanctions against Israel, and it's also helped us promote important ventures that can further Israel's economy and technological base. And it's something that we, and also let's not forget, the AFD is a very pro-Russian stance against the war in Ukraine, and that can also have an impact on NATO as a whole in terms of the general response of the West. But I, again, think that I can't speak for the Israeli government, but I would be extremely careful of having, I would prevent any contact with the AFD, both at the state level and at the federal level. More than it would impact Israel, it would impact, again, the Jewish community and send a message to the rest of the German body politic that Israel is going with the right wing, which would be a very, very dramatic message to send to Germany.
1: Finally then, looking ahead, Merz described the CDU's performance this weekend as, quote, a disaster, his words. Yep. Do you think his days are numbered?
2: I don't know, because, again, I think there's a very... there's a shift in support of the various parties, as we've described them, both towards the left and towards the right. But again, it's very complicated at this point. If you think our election system is complicated, try the German one. It's something that will take quite a lot of time to see how these gains in the elections will be translated to actual governments and coalitions and policies. So I think it's still too early to judge, but there's clearly been a very, you know, it's reflected also in the Chancellor's words. It's like a political earthquake, and that might galvanize him to think of policies that will try and reestablish the middle ground in German politics as being a viable political leader.
0: Jeremy Issacharov, who served as Israel's ambassador to Germany. In the UK, anti-Semitic assaults reached a record high during the first 6 months of 2026, according to a recent report by the Community Security Trust, CST. Overall, the CST recorded the second highest number of anti-Semitic incidents ever documented in the first half of any year. The highest ever was in the first full 6 months report after October 7, 2023. Reporter Mark Weiss spoke with Dr. Dave Rich from the CST.
1: So what are the main takeaways from this latest report, which covers the first 6 months of this year?
3: This report is made up of anti-Jewish hate crimes and hate incidents reported to CST from people across the Jewish community in the first half of this year, and it shows that the number of incidents has increased by more than a fifth compared to the first half of last year. This is nearly 2,000 anti-Semitic incidents, from the most violent attacks like the stabbing in Golders Green of two Jewish men that we saw in April and the arson attacks on synagogues, to everyday verbal abuse, threats, online hate, the kind of things that ordinary Jewish people are having to put up with every day in this country.
1: Maybe we shouldn't be surprised by this high level of both violent attacks and other incidents. Maybe this is the new norm after October the 7th.
3: The high level of incidents in the first half of this year continues the trend we've seen since the 7th of October attack. The number of incidents we're recording month on month is double what it was before that date. We all know that anti-Semitism surged around the world, including in Britain, as soon as the October 7th attack happened, and it hasn't gone back to what used to be considered normal before then. So this is the new reality that Jewish communities in Britain and around the world are having to live with.
1: Do you have any indication of how many of these incidents were perpetrated by, let's call them, Islamic elements, and how many by more traditional far-right anti-Semites?
3: It's a real mixture. We always ask people if they can describe the person who shouted at them in the street or attacked them. And for other online incidents, you can sometimes work out who's done it. Where we get a description of the perpetrator, between 50 and 55% are described as white, so a bit more than half. Around a quarter are described as Arab or North African, and then it breaks down into other kind of ethnic appearance descriptions. But the language that is used as well is very much related to what's happening in Israel and in the Middle East. Around 41% of all incidents made some reference to Israel or Gaza or the war in Iran and so on, alongside the anti-Semitism. But the fact is, anyone can use this language. I mean, it doesn't necessarily indicate that the perpetrator is of a particular background. It's just, this is what anti-Semites know. If you want to offend or threaten or alarm Jewish people today, instead of shouting Heil Hitler that people used to shoot in the past, you shout Palestine. That's the language of anti-Semitism today.
1: Now, the British government has taken a series of measures recently, including the setting up of a designated task force in an attempt to combat or thwart anti-Semitic incidents. Have you seen that this is having an effect?
3: We've seen a huge increase in policing in Jewish communities, and the government has committed over £250 million to fund this over the next 3 years. We're definitely seeing more police, we're seeing more arrests, we're seeing more prosecutions. Hopefully this will feed through in time to reducing the amount of incidents that are happening. But I think there's also a big piece of work for people across society to do, not just police and government, but the heads of big institutions and organisations in culture, in education, across British society, because this really gets to the heart of what kind of country we are. These are ordinary British people who are being attacked and abused simply because they're Jewish, and I think there's a challenge for the whole country to tackle this.
1: And do you think, in response to these government measures, Jews may feel it's a bit safer now to go onto the streets and travel openly, identify openly as Jewish?
3: I hope so. Lots of Jewish people go about their lives all the time without any problems, and people openly identify as Jewish without any kind of problems at all. But the issue is that the incidents that do happen are becoming more frequent, so you're taking more of a risk, and you never know if today might be the day where someone who sees you wearing a Magen David necklace starts to shout and beat at you. But Jewish life very much goes on. The community is very resilient. So hopefully if these measures do start to have an impact, then people will start to feel safer again.
1: Do you see any link between blatantly anti-Jewish comments from some politicians, particularly on the local level, and the rise in anti-Semitic attacks? And I'm thinking particularly of comments from some candidates of the Green Party, although I'm not implying, of course, that the Green Party per se is anti-Semitic or all their candidates are anti-Semitic.
3: The kind of anti-Semitism that we're seeing, the kind of incidents that we're seeing, come out of an atmosphere that is generated by hateful, violent language becoming normalised. So, and this is contributed to by lots of extremist movements, lots of people on social media, but also by some of the comments by candidates or politicians from mainstream parties, also by celebrities, by influencers. It's this kind of snowballing of language around resistance and intifada and death to the IDF and this kind of violent language. So you can't ever draw a direct line between what a prominent person says on one day and an attack that someone else does another day. That's very rare. But what you can do is see this process whereby the atmosphere is generated in which more and more people feel it's okay to hate Jews and it's okay to express that hatred.
0: Dr. Dave Rich, the CST Director of Policy. Finally, to threats felt within the Australian Jewish community from the medical sector and the definition of anti-Semitism of the IHRA, the International Holocaust Remembrance Alliance. This amid a new high-profile case involving Dr. Angelo Vergona, who had been president-elect of the Royal Australian and New Zealand College of Psychiatrists. Reporter David Zaev spoke with Dr. Deborah Bell, co-founder and president of the Australia Zionist Healthcare Alliance.
4: We're on the line to Australia to Dr. Deborah Bell. She is co-founder and president of the Australian Zionist Healthcare Alliance. Deborah, we've interviewed you in the past, not so long ago, about the fears that Australian Jews, at least some of them, fear or have even had some experiences regarding anti-Semitism and anti-Zionism in the health sector in Australia, even with fears about hospitalization because of hostility that might exist if you have the wrong person treating you. Now we are moving on to a specific case of a Dr. Angelo Vergona, who has been at least president-elect of the Royal Australian and New Zealand College of Psychiatrists. But he is stepping down as president-elect and as a board member of that college, pending a review by the college of social media posts that he made regarding Israel, anti-Semitism, and the Australian Jewish community. So here we have a specific case, and tell us more about this situation.
5: So it was flagged by a psychiatric colleague of mine, who was very concerned about the suitability of this individual to take on a public role representing psychiatrists in Australia and as their president of the college from next year. And he had noticed on his social media profile that the vast majority of his reposts and posts related to Israel and to Jews and to Zionist control of the country. And in particular, he reposted a fairly notorious cartoon by now that appeared in a paper in Australia that was later deemed to be anti-Semitic by the Press Council. And this cartoon, I think it was called Grassroots, but it had Bibi playing the drums.
4: Prime Minister Netanyahu
5: mm-hmm. playing the drums and leading an array of Australian political and Jewish figures. The politicians weren't necessarily Jewish, and they were holding up above them these sort of puppets that were, you know, calling for the Royal Commission into Bondi and were basically doing their bidding and Netanyahu's bidding. And he reposted that three times, I think even after it had been deemed to be anti-Semitic and offensive by the Press Council here in Australia.
4: I understand that he apologized to the college administration and agreed to step aside. He has agreed to do so pending this internal review, as we said. But is this a common thing, again, within the medical world? And just explain to me the ramifications that you've already seen in Australia, that posting something like this literally is considered a danger to Jewish patients.
5: Well, I think up till now it hasn't really so much been considered a danger. Our representative body that registers all healthcare practitioners, ARPRA, has only recently adopted the IHRA definition of anti-Semitism, and prior to that they had no definition by which to identify anti-Semitism, and I believe that was a reason why a lot of things that were clearly anti-Semitic and discriminatory, that people were saying or posting, were found not to be.
4: Right. The IHRA definition basically, it links anti-Zionism with anti-Semitism. And,
5: yes.
4: Of course, that's been a very contentious point. You know, some people would like to say, no, I have my objections to Israel, but not to Jews.
5: Well, I think we've seen that a lot amongst certain healthcare practitioners in Australia, and they're claiming, I've got lots of Jewish friends, I'm just anti-Zionists.
4: Mm-hmm.
5: But a lot of what they're saying and posting is anti-Semitic, and we all know that anti-Zionism is basically the new form of anti-Semitism, given its acceptable face.
4: So here you had this person who is now suspended from this, but he had been president-elect of the Royal Australian and New Zealand College of Psychiatrists, and he is basically accusing Israel of manipulating. And again, there's that trope in there about Jews, but, you know, about Israel manipulating Australia, basically the country of Australia.
5: That was one of them. He had also posted about Zionist control. And he'd also, so the Royal Commission that's just wrapping up now in Australia into the Bondi terror attack last December,
4: right.
5: One of the recommendations that was put forward by someone at the commission hearing was that there should be specific training for doctors in the same way as we have training about cultural sensitivity for Indigenous individuals or for the trans community. There should also be cultural safety training to educate people about anti-Semitism.
4: Mm-hmm.
5: And he said, he specifically mentioned this in one of his posts and said it would be a big mistake, it would be singling the group out, and in a way that, you know, I don't think anyone would dare to suggest of another group.
4: Right. Dr. Deborah Bell, co-founder and president of the Australian Zionist Healthcare Alliance, speaking to us from Australia. Thank you very much for your time.
5: Thank you.
0: Dr. Deborah Bell, co-founder and president of the Australia Zionist Healthcare Alliance. That concludes our program. Thanks for listening. You can find Khan English on the Khan radio and digital platforms. This is Nomi Segal wishing you good evening and Shavua Tov. Here's Ahinoam Nini, Ruach Stav.

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1: From Feature Story News in the UK, I'm John Beaver. A truce on a tariff war between the US and China has been extended until January. It was announced on the first day of a two-day state visit to Washington by the Chinese president. Special envoy
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1: 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I am your host, Mark John. Feel free to listen and agree to the prayers of the saints that you're about to hear. You're going to hear prayers, you're going to hear encouragement, and you're going to hear scriptures being read. And this week, as well as the weeks coming, we're talking about healing and the God who heals us. I'll be back in a few minutes to talk to you and encourage you in the scriptures about the God who heals. But for now, let us enjoy and agree with the prayers of the saints.
2: Good morning, God. Good morning, God. Good morning, God. Lord, we just thank you for yet another day, Lord God, to see the sunrise, Father God. We thank you, Father God, for the opportunity to be able to put our feet on the floor, Father God, to acknowledge you, Lord God, first thing, and to know, Father God, that you're going to direct us in all of our ways, Father God. We just want to say thank you for that, Father God. We don't want to take it for granted, Lord God. We don't want to take for granted, Father God, that we got this opportunity, Lord God, knowing good and well, Lord God, that others rose this morning to find that a loved one did not. And so for that, Father God, we want to say thank you, and we want to just pray for peace, Father God, that peace that surpasses all understanding, Father God, for those families, Lord God, that they would be able to navigate the journey of bereavement, Lord God, as they deal with the passing of a loved one. And Father God, we just want to say thank you, Lord God, because you gave us today, you gave us another opportunity, you gave us a chance to get it right, Lord God, and we're grateful. And so for that, God, we want to say thank you. Order our steps today, Father God. Illuminate our pathway, Father God, and make our crooked places straight, Lord God. Help us, Lord God, because we know you have the direction that we need. So help us to incline our ear to the Holy Spirit, Lord God. Help us to lean not to our own understanding, Father God, and to acknowledge you, Lord God, in all of our ways, Father God, knowing full well that you direct our paths, Lord God, knowing, Lord God, that you will never leave us nor forsake us, Lord God. And so for all of these things, Father God, we just want to say thank you. And Lord God, we ask that you continue to give us favor, Father God. Thank you for the favor that you've given us each and every day, Lord God. We realize that we have so many blessings, Father God. And if you were never to bless us again, you've given us enough. So for those things, we want to say thank you. Cover us with the blood of Jesus Christ from the crown of our head to the soles of our feet, Father God. And just anoint us to do your work, Lord God, to lean into you and to be intimate with you each and every day so we can stay in alignment with what you have in your word for us, knowing that everything outside of your will for our lives results in chaos. We plead the blood of Jesus over this dying world. And Lord, we ask that you bless the leaders of this world, Father God, that you would give them wisdom. Give them wisdom, Father. And when you give them wisdom, help them to get understanding, Lord, so that they can lead this world, lead their different sectors, Father God, different states and different governments and different educations and schools and churches and homes and groups, Lord God. Help them, Lord, to lead the way that you would have them to lead so that we would have a prosperous world, Father God, one that's prospering because of your word. Lord, we love you. Forgive us for our sins and help us to do better because we know better. We thank you. We thank you, Father God, and it's in the name of Jesus. We pray these prayers. We lift them up to you, Father God. We adore you and we thank you. It's in Jesus' name we pray. Amen. Amen and amen.
3: Heavenly Father, I want to thank you today. We are celebrating in the United States of America, Labor Day. We know that in Genesis chapter 1, you put Adam in the garden and Eve, and he was to work the garden and had a divine purpose there that you made man and gave him a purpose. Father, I want to thank you that we have the gift of life and you've given us a purpose. When we are saved, we become ambassadors for Jesus Christ to spread the good news of Jesus Christ, that he died for us and shed his blood. And the great news is that he did that and that our minds are renewed, that the blinders come off when we're saved and we're no longer deceived by the enemy. So I pray today, if you're not saved, that you would accept Jesus Christ as Lord and Savior of your life and have your mind renewed and your eyes open to the truth, and you will be set free. Father, thank you for this great country. Thank you for all the jobs and the resources that we have. Thank you for our fitness. Thank you for a recognition of a holiday for many people today. And I just wanted to take a minute just to say thank you. In Jesus' name, amen.
4: I will listen closely to God's words. I will not let them out of my sight. I will keep them within my heart, for they are life to all who find them and health for the whole body. Proverbs 4:20-22.
5: Hey, hello world. This is AJ on the air. I just want to share a few encouraging words with you. First of all, thank you for calling in, everybody. 747 for prayer and praying for us. Thank you for the testimonies of all the people that are getting healed all around the world. It's awesome. And this is just an encouraging word from AJ on the air. Look, we're all going through something right now. You know, it's just something that's happening that we don't agree with, got us down, or something that we're struggling with, you know. But I just want you to remember a couple scriptures here to help you get through. One is Romans 8:37. It says, in all things we are more than conquerors through him who loved us. I want you to remember that. You're more than a conqueror. So no matter what's coming at you, you're more than a conqueror. And another one I want you to remember is James 1:2-3. I just read this today during my reading. Count it all joy, my brothers, when you meet trials of various kinds. For you know that the testing of your faith produces steadfastness. So look at everything as a test. Life is a test. Don't take things personal. That's the worst thing you can do. Sit there and say, oh, because of me, or it's because of something you did. No, sometimes it's just a test. We're trying to build you up. Remember what you prayed for. And sometimes we got to build you up to receive. So just keep that in mind. Hey, thanks for listening again. Thanks for calling in. And I keep calling in and keep praying. God bless you.
1: You are listening to For Prayer Radio. I am your host, Mark John. Thank you for leaving your prayer request on the phone line. It is a voicemail system. 747, the number 4, and the word prayer. That is 747-4-PRAYER. Leave your request or leave a prayer for us. We would appreciate it. And if you're listening via a podcast on your listening choice, feel free to leave a voice memo right where you are. Leave a prayer or a prayer request. And I'd also like to give a special thanks to those who have been donating financially to us. Thank you so much. You are helping keep prayer in the air everywhere. The testimonies are literally starting to come in. We're not surprised by that. We expect God to be God, but we appreciate it every single time. We're talking about the God who heals. Most of you will be very familiar with the passages that we will talk about today. This is not new, and there's nothing new under the sun, but within the sun, S-O-N, we have healing. But let's go back to Exodus. Let's look at this through multiple timelines. Exodus 15:26. Some of you know the verse well. I am the Lord who healeth thee. I am the Lord that healeth thee. Healing ultimately comes from God. There's no mistaking here. We understand even in our previous podcasts and our previous radio shows that is knowing God. Knowing God becomes more important than even what we say to God. We need to know who he is. We need to understand what is in his nature and what is in his character. Healing is a part of who He is. Therefore, we don't have any insecurities or doubts when we go to God in need of healing. So we're going to go to God, and when we pray to God, we pray to the one who can heal, who has healed, and will do it again. We have no qualms with how He can do it. We have no qualms with the authority to do it. We just want to know, Father, in Your will today, will You heal? Notice we're not going to make a false promise to You. I'm not going to tell you that if you have enough faith, He's going to heal you. I'm not going to say that. But what I am going to say is that I promise to pray for you because He is the God who heals. This is always up to Him. We solicit God on your behalf. We solicit God with you. We agree with God with you. But we don't command God. That's a whole different strategy. That's a whole different thing that we don't get into. We ask God. We ask, we seek, and we knock. But we don't command. We don't tell God what to do. And I'm afraid of anybody who thinks they can. But at the same time, we approach Him with confidence because He is the God who heals us. Healing ultimately is going to come from Him. And if He is not the source, I don't want it. Healing ultimately comes from God, whether it's miraculous, gradual, or through ordinary means, we give God the praise. I wonder if you understand. Healing was also in the ministry of Yeshua. This goes without saying, but let's say it anyway. Matthew 4:23-24, Yeshua healed the sick and disease as part of His ministry as a sign of the kingdom of God. Healing was also tied to the cross. Isaiah 53:1-2, Christ's suffering deals fundamentally with sin. But sin in parallel is going to often deal with sickness. Christ's suffering deals again fundamentally with sin, while Scripture also connects His ministry and sacrifice with human suffering and healing. It is in parallel, so we keep the parallel intact. And notice even when we go beyond the cross, even deeper into the New Testament, James 5:14-16, he tells us to go to the elders and they're going to pray and anoint us with oil, and the believers are going to pray for one another that they might be healed. But that's not all. There is more. There's gifts of healing in 1 Corinthians 12:9-30. Healing is presented as a work gift of the Holy Spirit, distributed according to God's will. Again, there it is. I don't want anybody to be confused. We're not commanding God. We're asking God on your behalf. We're soliciting God with you. Because some of us on this team have the gifts of healing. We've seen it. If I was to start giving you testimonies, it might destroy your faith and build it, because we've seen such miraculous that people say, I just don't believe it. They subconsciously say, I don't understand because I've never seen it in my life. That's okay. We've seen it in God, and we've seen God do it. We may get into testimony one day, but for now, we're going to pray for you so that you may have the next testimony. Healing, however, please understand, is not always going to be immediate. There's some debate in Christendom, but the evidence is clear. And it's not always just about faith. It's about what God wants to do. We surrender again to God's will. So we say, God, not my will, but Your will be done. But we're also going to say, God, not my timing, but Your timing be done. Surrender the timing. It's not easy to do, but surrender the timing. 2 Corinthians 12:7-9, Paul's thorn remained. 1 Timothy 5:23, Timothy had recurring illnesses. Now imagine your mentor and the one who has ordained you in the ministry has a healing ministry, but you're sick. Something might be off. You might start to get into your mind like, well, what's wrong with me? God has done miraculous healings through the same man who sent handkerchiefs and people were healed. He sent a letter to Timothy and he wasn't healed. Interesting note. God in your time, God in your way. Oh, my Father, in your timing. And in your way, let somebody listening be healed. Let somebody, because of who you are, be healed. Let your healing virtue begin, because we're asking and agreeing with your healing virtue to pour into us as we hear and agree with your healing prayers. We agree with you in your will and in your time. We thank you, Father, for that. Notice here, the healing is happening. It doesn't always have to be immediate, but it's happening. It is up to God to determine when. It is up to God to determine how. Father, how you want to heal us, heal us. When you want to heal us, but we ask. And now we're going to ask honestly. We ask that it be immediate. We ask that it be instant. Nevertheless, not what we want, but what is in you. Father, who you are, in the name of Yeshua the healer, in the name of who you are, let it be done. Thank you for tuning in. This is For Prayer Radio. Thank you for the testimonies. Keep them coming in. Well, I wish I had more time, but until we do, let healing power, virtue be in you. Until next time, we thank you. For Prayer Radio, Mark John. God bless you.

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to our radio listening audience and to the saints of the Most High God, we greet you in the mighty name of Jesus Christ. This is another in a series of inspiring biblical programs sponsored by the Church of the Apostolic Assembly of our Lord and Savior Jesus Christ. Bishop Lonnie G. Willard is the pastor and general overseer. Our headquarters is located at 210 East Main Street, Middletown, Connecticut, 06457 in the USA, where you all

regardless of race, creed, or color. Isaiah 1:9, except the Lord of hosts had left unto us a very small remnant, we should have been as Sodom, and we should have been like unto Gomorrah. 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And on WRMI Asia, 58.50 megahertz from 12 UTC to 13 UTC. WRMI Europe, 15.770 megahertz from 15 UTC to 16 UTC. WRMI Ukraine, 15.770 megahertz from 19 UTC to 20 UTC. And on Thursdays, WRMI in the Middle East, 15.770 megahertz from 11 UTC to 12 UTC. And on Mondays, this broadcast can also be heard on the international shortwave station WIMB, Red Lion, Pennsylvania, 9.265 megahertz from 4 to 5 p.m. Eastern Standard Time. This broadcast can also be heard each Monday from 4 to 5 p.m. by calling into WIMB at 1-712-770-7326. 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

0: us in prayer and meditation as Deacon Eugene Yelton will lead us in prayer.
1: Father, Lord God, in Jesus' name, we thank you. My God, how you bless us again to come into your presence, O God. To come before your presence with song and with thanksgiving up on our heart. We thank you, Lord Jesus, for this one and only plan of salvation, whereby all men must be saved. We thank you, O God, for how you allowed us to hear the gospel preached in its fullness, that we might run on and save ourselves before it's ever too late. We thank you, Lord Jesus, today for the man of God, Bishop Lonnie C. Willard, your servant, O God, one who you have raised up in the evening time, O God, to be a battle axe among the people, among the world. We thank you, O God, for his soundness in the faith. We thank you, Lord, for how you blessed him, O God, that thy word has went forth at the ends of the earth at his mouth. We thank you for the great work that he's doing by the power of God. We thank you for the man of God that sleep in the dust, the late Bishop S.C. Johnson, Bishop Selby, all the Lana Willard Sr. Truly, the memory and love live on our heart, in our heart for those men, for those soundness, for those words of truth and soberness. We thank you, Lord Jesus, for how you bless us again to be among the mountains. You're in the mountaintops, O God, that we might worship you again in spirit and in truth. We ask you blessings, O God, upon the choir, upon the minister and deacon brethren, upon the saints and visiting friends today. We ask you to remember the sick, the suffering everywhere, those that be on the bed of affliction. Touch and heal their bodies, O God, that they might look away by faith, O God, as you would heal their bodies and forgive them if their sin. Remember the shut-in, those that be in captivity. We thank you, O God, for those even in captivity that's hearing the gospel preached. We thank you for those that are accepting it, O God, in Jesus' name. We ask you blessings upon the shut-in everywhere as the word of God goes forth even to the ends of the earth, that men and women everywhere may run and save themselves from this untoward generation. We thank you again, Lord Jesus, for the man of God, Bishop Willard. And if you tarry, O God, keep him long in the land of the living, that he might continue to carry on a great work, that he might turn the heart of men and women everywhere unto the truth of the gospel. These favors and blessings we now ask in the name of Jesus Christ and to the glory of our God. Amen.

This is the Apostolic Assembly of our Lord and Savior Jesus Christ. Bishop Lonnie C. Wollard, who is the pastor and general overseer, was the last one ordained and sent by the late Bishop Walter M. Stelby, who was the last one ordained and sent by the late Bishop S. C. Johnson. Philippians 2:22, but you know the proof of him, that as a son with the Father, he has served with me in the gospel. We will now be favored with a selection from the Radio Senior Choir entitled, Thou Hast Revealed Thyself to Me.

To all those who love the whole truth, we have tapes available of the former apostles, the late Bishop S.C. Johnson, also the late Bishop Walter M. Selby. In addition, we have tapes of Bishop Woolard's choir, Bishop Johnson's choir, and Bishop Selby's choir singing the songs of Zion. These tapes may be obtained for the cost of $5 by sending your request to Bishop Lonnie C. Woolard, P.O. Box 211, Haddam, Connecticut, 06438 in the USA. We have literature available on the following subjects. Apostolic facts, is Jesus Christ the Son of God now? Sirs, what must I do to be saved? Are you false? The Christmas spirit is a false spirit, false Lent, and pagan festivals. Jehovah God of the Old Testament is Jesus Christ of the New Testament. If you

0: wish to know more about the new birth, according to St. John chapter 3 and verse 5, and water baptism in the name of Jesus Christ, according to Acts chapter 2 and verse 38, write to Bishop Lonnie C. Willard, P.O. Box 211, Haddam, Connecticut, 06438 in the USA. Now it gives me great pleasure to present unto you the Honorable Bishop Lonnie C. Willard, the last one that was ordained by the late Bishop Walter M. Selby. Hear ye him.
1: Oh.

0: God today. God knows that's a consolation to me. Thank God, even though, bless God forever, we are killed, as the Bible says. Thank God all the day long. My God, we are accounted. Thank God, a sheep for the slaughter. But thank God, I know. Thank God that one day, as sure as God liveth, thank God we will overcome. Why? Because the Bible tells me, thank God how we are more than conquerors, God said. Thank God through him that loved us. Thank God Jesus said, little children. Thank God he said, I have overcome the world. Said, greater is he that is in you, he said. Thank God than he, my God, that is in the world. Thank God today I know. Bless God that we're able. Thank God to do all things through Christ. Bless God that strengthened us.
1: Amen.
0: Thank God today I tell you we are more than conquerors.
1: Amen.
0: Don't care what the devil throw before us. God knows one day we're going to overcome. Thank God one day if you only believe. Psalm writer said, if in my heart, thank God I do believe. Thank God one day we'll overcome. I say to you, thanks to God, be confident in God and stay with God. For the Bible declared plainly how there's no temptation. God said, has taken you. Thank God for such. My God, it is common to man. Said, but God is faithful, who will suffer you, my God, to be tempted above that you're able, but will with the temptation also make a way. Thank God, escape. Bless God that you might bear it. May I say to you, look for your escape. Thank God, just look. Thank God for your escape. Thank God, because God just cannot lie. He declared plainly, thank God that there's no temptation taking you, the Bible says. Thank God for such as is common to man. Said, but God is faithful.
1: Amen.
0: God is faithful.
1: That's right.
0: Thank God, he just won't suffer you.
1: That's right.
0: My God, to be tempted.
1: Mm-hmm.
0: Above that you're able.
1: Able to bear.
0: Thank God, but will. Thank God, he will, you understand.
1: Mm-hmm.
0: With the temptation, the Bible says.
1: Also,
0: bless God, make a way.
1: To escape.
0: Thank God, to escape.
1: That's right.
0: Bless God, and we might bear it.
1: Mm-hmm.
0: God's going to bring you out. I don't care what state, my God, you find yourself in. If you only look to God, only trust in God, my God, and wait on him, God knows he'll bring you out. Oh, David said, my God, how he brought him up. Also, he said, I have a horrible pit. My God, he placed his feet upon the rock to stay. But a new song, he said, thank God in his heart to sing, even songs. Thank God ever of his praises. God knows God is so good. My God, today we're living in an evil time.
1: Yes.
0: My God is so bad that God himself tells us, thank God to redeem the time.
1: Amen.
0: For the days he said,
1: mm-hmm.
0: My God are evil.
1: Bible
0: said, redeem the time. My God, for the days are evil. But I don't care how wicked it gets, God Almighty still know how to deliver the godly, the scripture says. And 2 Peter 2:8, my God, it talks about how that righteous man,
1: mm-hmm.
0: and dwelling among them, and seeing, it says, and in hearing, my God, their conversation,
1: amen.
0: How he's vexed his righteous soul, amen. My
1: from
0: God,
1: day
0: from day to day,
1: right.
0: with their unlawful deeds.
1: Mm-hmm.
0: So, but the Lord knoweth how to deliver the godly. God knows just how to do it.
1: Mm-hmm.
0: My God, he said, I am the way. Bless God when all things seem closed. God knows God will make a way for you. Bless God, he'll make a way for you to escape. If you only trust in him, my God, only believe on him. My God, only commit your spirit unto him. God knows he'll bring you out. I see in the Bible, thank God, when God made a way for Joseph, thank God that would escape. Bless God, I believe it's found in the 39th chapter of the book of Genesis, if you will. Begin reading, thank God, from the first verse. Let's look at what the word says here. Thank God, God is so good. Thank God, God is a waymaker.
1: Yes.
0: Bless God, he tells us to be not overcome with evil. But the Bible said, overcome evil. Thank God, ever with good. I don't care what state you find yourself in. My God, if you're lost and undone, like so many million, God knows, in the world are today. So many, my God, enslaved to drugs. My God, enslaved to drinking. My God, they're given over to the pleasures of the world. But if you only will look to God, God knows He would bring you out. Thank God He'll make a way for you.
2: Amen.
0: Thank God that would you escape. Yes, sir.
2: And Genesis 39 and 1.
0: All right.
2: And Joseph was brought down to Egypt.
0: Yes, sir.
2: An officer of Pharaoh, captain of the guard.
0: All right.
2: An Egyptian brought him of the hands of the Israelites.
0: Yes.
2: Which had brought him down hither.
0: Yes, sir.
2: And the Lord was with Joseph.
0: Said, and the Lord was with Joseph. And one thing about it, God will be with you. Thank God while you be with Him. Bible said, if you forsake Him, He also, my God, will forsake you.
2: Amen.
0: Just stay with God. Thank God, and God will be with you. God loves it when you serve Him. He said, I love them that love me.
2: Okay,
0: that's right. And those that seek me early, He said, shall find me. Thank God, said, riches and honor. Bless God are with me. You don't have to get out and sell drugs. My God, you don't have to get out and steal. My God, and kill and rob. My God, and do wickedness. My God, but if you trust in God, if you love God, world, God will help you.
2: Amen.
0: My God, He declared how riches and honor, He said. Bless God are with me. Ye durable riches. Thank God and righteousness. Said my fruit, He said, is better than gold.
2: Amen.
0: And my revenues, thank God, and sure silver.
2: Amen.
0: God declared how He lead. Mm-hmm. And the way of righteousness. And the mix, He said, of the paths of judgment, that I might cause them that love me, God said, to inherit substance.
3: Amen.
0: God knows so many people are getting around today getting riches and not by right.
2: Amen.
0: But the Bible declared, he that getteth riches and not by right are going to leave him. And the midst of his days.
2: That's right.
0: My God, today, bless God, is better. God knows to be poor and be filled with God than to be rich, my God, and naked. My God, and oh God, without God. God knows the day we need God. I'm telling you, world, you need to seek Him while He may be found, because one day everybody has got to give an account, my God, for the thing that was required in their day. You'd be wise if you come on the day and count all things lost. Apostle Paul said, but whatsoever things were gained to me,
2: amen,
0: said those I counted lost for Christ. Ye doubtless, my God, I count all things but lost. That thank God forever I might win Christ. When you've got God, you've got everything. I'm telling you, when you got God, you got everything.
2: Amen.
0: My God, you don't need nothing else when you got Him.
2: That's right.
0: Because He is, my God, a present help to us. And the time of trouble, He's a healer. My God, a provider, a rewarder to those that diligently seek Him. My God, a haven of rest, a strong and mighty tower. My God, a way maker.
2: He's
0: able. My God, to do all things. That's God the fill. God will give you, my God, the desires of your heart if you only trust in Him and commit your way before Him. David said, rest in the Lord and wait patiently for Him.
2: Amen.
0: And He will give you the desires of your heart.
2: That's right.
0: Yes, sir.
2: And the Lord was with Joseph.
0: Mm-hmm.
2: And he was a prosperous man.
0: Yes, sir. God was with him.
2: Mm-hmm.
0: Thank God. You know the Bible said, blessed is the man that walketh not in the counsel of ungodly.
2: That's right.
0: Nor standeth and the way of sinners,
2: mm-hmm,
0: nor sit it and the seat of the scornful.
2: Right.
0: But his delight,
2: mm-hmm,
0: is in the law of the Lord, and in God's law that he meditate.
3: Amen.
0: Day and night.
2: Mm-hmm.
0: That he shall be like a tree planted by the rivers of water. Whatsoever he doeth, the Bible says, shall prosper. Joseph had to prosper,
2: mm-hmm,
0: because God was with him.
2: Mm-hmm.
0: Bible said Joseph was a what?
2: And the Lord was with Joseph.
0: And the Lord was with Joseph.
2: And he was a prosperous man.
0: And he was a prosperous man.
2: Amen.
0: Yes, sir.
2: And he was in the house of his master, the Egyptian.
0: All right.
2: And his master saw that the Lord was with him.
0: Yes, sir.
2: And that the Lord made all that he did to prosper in his hand.
0: God made all that Joseph did to prosper in his hand.
2: Mm-hmm.
0: Isn't that wonderful?
2: Yes.
0: I'm telling you, God rules creation.
2: Right,
0: I love them. He said, they love me. My God, those that seek me early are going to find me. I'm going to do something for you if you stay with me, God,
2: mm-hmm,
0: said. My God, fear me and keep my commandment.
2: Amen.
0: And love me. God knows you'll be blessed above all the people, my God, upon the earth. Yes, sir.
2: And his master saw that the Lord was with him.
0: And his master, and God will let him see it.
2: Mm-hmm.
0: Ah, yeah, God will let him see it.
2: Oh, yes.
0: My God, he'll let him see. My God, and he's blessing you. I'm blessing them because of you. Yes, sir.
2: And his master saw that the Lord was with him.
0: And his master saw that the Lord was with him.
2: And that the Lord made all that he did to prosper.
0: And that the Lord made all that he did to prosper. All right.
2: In his hand.
0: Yes, sir.
2: And Joseph found grace in his sight.
0: Joseph found grace. Thank God in his sight.
2: Amen.
0: Bishop Selby used to preach so many times. My God, how a man's gift will make room for him. Said it'll bring you in the presence of great men. Thank God your root gift will make room for you.
2: Mm-hmm.
0: If you stay with God, mm-hmm. Yes.
2: And Joseph found grace in his sight.
0: All right.
2: And he served him.
0: Yes.
2: And he made him overseer over his house.
0: Yes, sir.
2: And all that he had, he put into his hand.
0: Yes.
2: And it came to pass from the time that he had made him overseer in his house.
0: Yes.
2: And over all that he had,
0: mm-hmm.
2: that the Lord blessed the Egyptian's house.
0: Yes, sir.
2: For Joseph's sake.
0: God blessed the Egyptian house. The Bible said, for Joseph's sake.
2: And the blessing of the Lord was upon all that he had in the house.
0: And the blessing of God was upon all that he had in his house.
2: And in the field.
0: Yes, sir.
2: And he left all that he had in Joseph's hand.
0: Yes.
2: And he knew not all he had.
0: So the man knew not.
2: That's right.
0: All that he had. Yes.
2: All he had.
0: Mm-hmm.
2: Save the bread which he did eat.
0: Yes, sir.
2: And Joseph was a goodly person.
0: And Joseph was a goodly person.
2: And well favored.
0: Joseph loved God.
2: Mm-hmm.
0: Joseph feared God. Thank God Joseph lived for God's glory. Yes.
2: And Joseph was a goodly person.
0: Yes, sir.
2: And well favored.
0: Mm-hmm.
2: And it came to pass after these things.
0: Yes.
2: That his master's wife cast her eyes upon Joseph.
0: Here come trouble.
2: Mm-hmm.
0: But God knew how to make a way to escape. Thank God Joseph didn't bow down. May I say to you, don't bow down. Thank God, stay with God. God will certainly bring you out. God will make a way for you to escape if you only stay with him. Just look for your escape. I don't care what come upon you. Thank God, look for your escape. Just look to God to bring you out. And God knows he'll deliver you out of the hand, my God, of the wicked. Yes, sir.
2: And it came to pass after these things.
0: And it came to pass after these things.
2: That his master's wife.
0: That his master's wife.
2: Cast her eyes upon Joseph.
0: And she cast her eyes upon Joseph.
2: And she said, lie with me.
0: She said what?
2: Lie with me.
0: You know, the devil is a, my God, a wicked.
2: Wicked.
0: God knows low, ungodly thing. The devil is the enemy, my God, of all righteousness.
2: Mm-hmm.
0: Devil, my God, his purpose is to be contrary to God. And God knows he's out to deceive you any way he can. There you've got to be watchful. My God, you've got to look well till you're going.
2: Amen.
0: You've got to stay with God.
2: Yes.
0: If you stay with God, God will be with you. He'll stay with you. And God will deliver you in the time of temptation. Yes, sir.
2: And it came to pass after these things.
0: All right.
2: That his master's wife cast her eyes upon Joseph.
0: Yes.
2: And she said, lie with me.
0: And she said, lie with me.
2: But he refused.
0: But Joseph refused. Yes, sir.
2: And said unto his master's wife.
0: All right.
2: Behold, my master wotteth not that is with me in the house.
0: Behold, my master wotteth not what is in the house.
2: Amen.
0: Yes.
2: And he has committed all that he has to my hand.
0: All right.
2: There is none greater in this house
0: than
2: I.
0: There is none, he said, greater in this house than I.
2: Neither has he kept back anything from me but thee.
0: Neither has he kept back anything from me but thee. Yes. For
2: because thou art his wife.
0: Yes.
2: How then can I do this great wickedness?
0: Joseph said, how then, my God, can I do this great wickedness?
2: And sin against
0: say
2: God.
0: Say you don't bow down.
2: Amen.
0: My God, in our sore temptation, stay with God. Thank God, stand for what is right.
3: Amen.
0: Do that which is right. Don't bow down. Don't, my God, yield to temptation. My God, don't be overcome with evil, but overcome evil. Thank God that was good. Yes, sir.
2: How then can I do this great wickedness?
0: How then, he said, can I do this great wickedness?
2: And sin against God.
0: And sin against God.
2: And it came to pass.
0: Said, and it came to pass.
2: As she spake to Joseph day by day.
0: My God just wouldn't let up. The devil was out to get him. My God wouldn't let up. But Joseph stayed with God.
2: Amen.
0: She wouldn't let up and Joseph wouldn't bow down. My God, today I say to you, don't bow down. Thank God, stand. Bible said, having done all to stand. Stand, God said. Having your loins girded about with truth. God don't want you to bow down.
2: Amen.
0: My God, the Bible said, what shall we say then? Shall we continue in sin that grace may abound? Say, God forbid. God, just because he's a forgiven God, he don't want you to sin. God wants you to live holy. Yes, sir.
2: And it came to pass,
0: yes,
2: as she spake to Joseph day by day,
0: all right,
2: that he hearkened not unto her.
0: That he hearkened not, my God, unto her.
2: To lie, yeah, by her,
0: mm-hmm,
2: or to be with her.
0: Yes.
2: And it came to pass about this time.
0: And it came to pass about this time.
2: That Joseph went into the house to do his business.
0: And my God, ungodly woman was determined also that Joseph went into the house to do his business. Yeah.
2: And there was none of the men of the house there within.
0: Mm-hmm.
2: And she caught him by his garment.
0: And she caught him. My God, if you won't lie with me, I'll make you do it. But old Joseph wouldn't bow down. My God, he was determined, bless God, to stand. Yes, sir.
2: And she caught him by his garments.
0: And she caught him by his garments, saying,
2: lie with me.
0: Lie with me.
2: And he left his garment in her hand and fled.
0: But he left. Thank God, is coming. Bless God into her hands
2: and
0: pray to stand.
2: And got him
0: God
2: up.
0: God just wouldn't bow down. They, I say to you, don't bow down.
2: Amen.
0: My God, stand, having done all to stand. Don't yield to temptation. Thank God, don't be overcome with evil, but overcome evil with good. Yes, sir.
2: And she called him by his garment, saying,
0: yes,
2: lie with me.
0: All right.
2: And he left his garment in her hand and
0: left
2: fled.
0: Left his garment in her hand and fled.
2: And got him out.
0: My God, and got him out. Yes.
2: And it came to pass.
0: And it came to pass.
2: That she saw that he had left his garment in her hand.
0: God, and God, mother devil's going to make a lie now. Sad thing, isn't it? How the wicked, the Bible said, the wicked watch at the righteous and seek at the slayer. God, the devil is out here today, going about as a roaring lion, seeking whom he may devour. That's why we've got to stay with God. Thank God, that's why I bless God forever. My God, we've got to stand. We've got to be watchful. The Bible tells us, thank God, to be careful for nothing.
2: Amen.
0: Be careful, God said, for nothing. My God, but bless God in all things. We've got to watch and pray. Yes, sir.
2: And it came to pass,
0: all right,
2: when she saw that he had left his garment in her hand,
0: mm-hmm,
2: and was fled forth,
0: yes,
2: that she called unto the men of her house,
0: mm-hmm,
2: and spake unto them, saying,
0: yes,
2: see, he has brought in an Hebrew unto us to mock us.
0: Say, look at this. My husband has brought in a Hebrew. To what?
2: Unto us to mock us.
0: All right.
2: He came in unto me to lie with me.
0: Sad, isn't it? My God, it's sad, but that lie didn't hurt Joseph. My God, it caused Joseph to prosper more. Yes, sir.
2: He came in,
0: all right,
2: me to lie with me.
0: Yes.
2: And I cried with a loud voice.
0: Yes, sir.
2: And it came to pass.
0: Said, and it came to pass.
2: When he heard that I lifted up my voice and
0: when
2: cried.
0: When he heard that I lifted up my voice and cried.
2: That he left his garment with me.
0: That he left his garment, my God, in my hand.
2: And yes, fled and got
0: and
2: him out.
0: Fled and got him out.
2: And she lay up his garment by her,
0: yes,
2: until his lord came home.
0: Mm-hmm.
2: And she spake unto him according to these words, saying,
0: yes,
2: the Hebrew servant, which thou hast brought unto us,
0: mm-hmm,
2: came in unto me to mock me. And it came to pass, as I lifted up my voice and cried,
0: yes,
2: that he left his garment with me and fled out.
0: Mm-hmm.
2: And it came to pass, when his master heard the words of his wife,
0: yes, sir,
2: which she spake unto him, saying,
0: mm-hmm,
2: after this matter did thy servant do to me,
0: yes,
2: that his wrath was kindled. And Joseph's master took him,
0: yes, sir,
2: and put him into the prison.
0: Bible said his master took him and put him into the prison. But the scripture tells in another place how God was with him.
2: Amen.
0: Thank God, God was with him. Even after my God had put Joseph in prison, God still made his hand to prosper. While he was in prison, my God, God gave him favor with the people. That's God that brought him on. Thank God until he became second. My God to Pharaoh. God is such a good God. Long as you stay with him, I say to you, thank God today, don't bow, don't yield to temptation, but trust in God and look to God. Thank God to make a way for you to escape. You will give me Proverbs 1 and 7. Let's look here for a few minutes. Thank God and see what the Bible says.
2: In the book of Proverbs?
0: Yes.
2: The first chapter in the seventh verse?
0: Yes, sir.
2: The fear of the Lord is the beginning of knowledge.
0: Bible said the fear of the Lord. Trouble with the world today is they don't fear God.
2: Amen.
0: My God, if the world only feared God, God knows they would stop their sinning. They would stop committing adultery. They would stop drinking, stop lying, stop stealing, stop killing. My God, stop, my God, going after the pleasures of the world. My God, and they would follow, as Paul told Timothy, after righteousness, godliness, faith, and love. They would lay up for themselves a good foundation against the time to come. But because the people don't fear God, Psalmist said there's no fear of God before their eyes. God knows, well, the day you need to fear God. Thank God when the wise preacher Solomon, thank God it was a man that was given to much wisdom, when he came to the conclusion of the whole matter, he said, fear God.
2: Amen.
0: Thank God and keep his commandment.
2: Mm-hmm.
0: For this, he says,
2: is
0: the whole duty of man.
2: That's right.
0: Your duty today, world, my God, is to fear God. My God, and live for God's glory. Not to come and satisfy, my God, your flesh. Not to go after the things of the world. But my God, to follow after righteousness and to live for God's glory. All right?
2: The fear of the Lord is the beginning of knowledge.
0: Yes.
2: But fools despise wisdom.
0: Yeah, but fools despise wisdom.
2: And instruction.
0: May the world, my God, despise the wisdom of God. Bible says in another place how they don't desire the knowledge
2: of the Almighty.
0: Of the Almighty.
2: That's right.
0: My God said, my God, they don't desire the knowledge of the Almighty. Yes, sir.
2: But fools despise wisdom.
0: Fools despise wisdom.
2: And instruction.
0: And instruction.
2: My son, hear the instruction of thy father.
0: God wants you to be wise. Thank God, people of God. Thank God he's got some good instructions for you. He said, but what?
2: My son, hear the instructions.
0: My son, hear the instructions.
2: Of thy father.
0: Of thy father.
2: And forsake not the law of thy mother.
0: Said, and forsake not the law of thy mother. They children won't hear the parents.
2: Amen.
0: My God, many of them, so many today are so, my God, disobedient. So contrary, so unthankful, so unholy. My God, so rebellious. But God wants you to hear the instruction of the Father.
2: My son, hear the instruction of
0: my
2: Father.
0: My son, hear the instruction of the Father.
2: And forsake not the law of thy mother.
0: And forsake not the law of thy mother. Yes.
2: For they shall be an ornament of grace unto thy head.
0: Yes, sir.
2: And chains about thy neck.
0: All right.
2: My son, if sinners entice thee.
0: My son. If sinners, and God knows they'll do it.
2: Mm-hmm.
0: If sinners entice thee.
2: Consent thou not.
0: Say, consent thou not. My God, when these wicked ones that are in gangs and whatever clubs and whatever else they call it nowadays, try and entice you and get you to walk, my God, and run with them after the same excessive riot. You know, the Bible says in the 4th chapter of Peter's how they think it's strange that you run not with them to the same excessive riot, speaking evil, but you stay with God, and God knows you will be blessed. Said my son.
2: My son, if sinners entice thee.
0: If sinners entice thee.
2: Consent thou not.
0: Say, consent thou not.
2: If they say, come with us.
0: If they say, come on with us.
2: Let us.
0: Come on and join up with us.
2: Mm-hmm.
0: My God, why you got to, you don't have to live the way you live. My God, you stay with God. If you have to walk alone, God knows, stay with God. Because better little that a righteous man has is better than the riches of many wicked. Yes.
2: If they say, come with us.
0: If they say, come with us.
2: Let us lay wait for blood.
0: Let us. And God knows there's so many in the world doing it right now. My God, gang, there's cities. My God, so many cities are having so much trouble with gangs now. Violent young people that are out doing wickedness, are stealing and killing. My God, murdering and doing all kind of ungodly stuff.
2: Amen.
0: And so much that some places are unsafe to even walk in. But the Bible, God is telling you here, when they say what?
2: If they say, come with us.
0: If they say, come with us.
2: Let us lay wait for blood.
0: Let us lay wait for blood.
2: Let us lure privately for the innocent
0: without cause. All right.
2: Let us lure privately.
0: Yes.
2: For the innocent without cause.
0: All right.
2: Let us swallow them up.
0: So let us swallow them up. God, is a sad thing, isn't it?
2: Yes, it is.
0: That's the condition that's in the world today.
2: Mm-hmm.
0: So many cities.
2: Mm-hmm.
0: My God, are given over to violence. God, I hear them talking, not just here in the U.S., but Canada. My God, all across. My God, in Europe. Places, but gangs and all are taking over, causing so much, my God, havoc. But if people create an unsafe condition, but God is warning you, my God, to go not after that stuff. Yes.
2: Let us swallow them up alive as the grave.
0: So when they say to you, come on with us, and let us swallow them up.
2: Alive as the grave.
0: Alive as the grave.
2: And whole as those that go down into the pit.
0: Yes.
2: We shall find all precious substance.
0: All right.
2: We shall fill our houses with spoil.
0: God, to go in and steal, my God, for them that's labored hard. My God, to get a few things to steal from them. God, and take your stuff. My God, something that you paid maybe $500 for and go out and sell it for $20. God, to get a fix.
2: Amen.
0: To satisfy, my God, to have it.
2: That's right.
0: It's a sad thing.
2: Yes, it is, Bishop.
0: My
2: preach
0: God,
2: the word.
0: A sad thing. Was a time when, my God, you could leave your doors unlocked. Leave your mower, my God, in your yard. Didn't have to lock anything up on the lock and key.
2: That's right.
0: But today, my God, if you leave it out there 5 minutes, God, when you go back, it might not be there.
2: That's the truth.
0: Because of the wickedness in the world today.
3: That's right.
0: God, the land is full of evil.
2: Mm-hmm.
0: God said, make a change. But my God, the land is full of evil. Yes, sir.
2: We shall find all precious substance.
0: Yes.
2: We shall fill our houses with spoil.
0: All right.
2: Cast
0: we're
2: in the lot.
0: Fill our houses with spoil. We'll
2: mm-hmm.
0: fill our houses with, my God, the goods of the innocent.
3: Amen.
0: Yes.
2: We shall find all precious substance.
0: All right.
2: We shall fill our houses with spoil.
0: Yes.
2: Cast in thy lot among us.
0: So come on, my God, and join up with us. Cast in your lot. What?
2: Among us.
0: Among us.
2: Let us all have one proof. One
0: so let
2: purse.
0: Us all have one purse.
2: That's right.
0: God, oh, my God, got the same spirit. It's sad today.
3: Amen.
0: But you need God. I'm telling you, God knows if there's ever been a time when we need God, it is today.
2: Amen.
0: We certainly need God.
2: Mm-hmm.
0: Yes, sir.
2: Cast in thy lot among us.
0: Cast in thy lot among us.
2: Let us all have one purse.
0: Let us all, they said, have one purse.
2: My son, walk not thou in the way with them.
0: God said, my son, walk not in the way with them.
2: Amen.
0: Don't go in their way. Yes.
2: My son, walk not thou and the way with them.
0: Yes.
2: Refrain thy foot from their path.
0: Say, refrain thy foot, my God, from thy path. One that love fast money.
3: Amen.
0: Bible says he that getteth riches and not by right. God is going to leave it in the midst of his days. Thank God. And Paul told Timothy, they that would be rich said fall into temptation and a snare and into many hurtful and ungodly lusts that drown men in perdition and destruction. So, but thou, O man of God, flee these things.
2: Amen.
0: Flee these things.
2: Mm-hmm.
0: That's what you want to do. Flee these things. God, and follow after wrestling. Don't care what they call you. My God, you stay with God. Live for God's glory.
3: Amen.
0: Bishop Selby used to sing, I don't mind. My God, the clothes I'm wearing, don't mind the people staring. If I can just make it in. Don't mind what they call you. My God, as long as you're pleasing God, that's the thing that's foremost. Yes, sir.
2: My son, walk not thou in the way with them.
0: Mm-hmm.
2: Refrain thy foot from their path.
0: Yes.
2: For their feet run to evil.
0: For their feet, God said, run to evil.
2: And make haste to shed blood.
0: And their feet make haste to shed blood.
2: That's right.
0: Yes.
2: For their feet run to evil and make haste to shed blood.
0: Yes.
2: Surely in vain the net is spread in the sight of any bird.
0: Sad, isn't it? Yes, sir.
2: And they lay wait.
0: Bible said, and they lay wait.
2: For their own blood.
0: Isn't that something?
2: Yes, it is.
0: And they lay wait. My God, members, they, my God, they betray one another. They betray one another. They kill inwardly. Kill one another. God, they can't even trust one another. You better stay with God. I'm telling you, one day God's going to fix the world. God see that your day is coming. Bible said in Deuteronomy 28, 45, if you will. Let's look there for a few minutes. God and see what God is going to do to form. One day God see that your day is coming. God's going to, my God, bring you down.
2: Deuteronomy 28, 45. Moreover, all these curses shall come upon thee.
0: God said, I'm going to fix you. My God, he's sitting high and he's looking low. He sees, my God, the way that man takes. And God's going to bring mankind down one day. Yes, sir.
2: Moreover, all these curses shall come upon thee and shall pursue thee.
0: Yes.
2: And overtake thee.
0: Bible said all of these curses that God is going to send on you are going to come upon you, going to pursue you.
2: That's right.
0: And overtake you.
2: Overtake
0: you
2: thee.
0: You won't get away from it. You won't escape this. Yes.
2: Moreover, all these curses shall come upon thee and shall pursue thee, and overtake thee, till thou be destroyed.
0: Mm-hmm.
2: Because thou hearkenest not unto the voice of the Lord thy God.
0: Because my God, when blessed God forever, thank God, God told you to repent. thank God, and be baptized, save yourself, you wouldn't do it. My God, but you went on, and your own man made way. Went on after the pleasures of the world, satisfying the lust thereof. God, one day, God knows he's going to bring you down as sure as he liveth. Yeah.
2: Because thou hearkenest not unto the voice of the Lord thy God to keep his commandments and his statutes which he commandeth thee.
0: Yes.
2: And they shall be upon thee for a sign and for a wonder upon thy seed forever.
0: Yes, sir.
2: Because thou servest not the Lord thy God with joyfulness.
0: Bible said, because you serve not the Lord your God with joyfulness. And God wants you to serve him with joy.
2: Amen.
0: David said, make a joyful noise unto the Lord. Serve the Lord with gladness. God wants you to do it gladly. Thank God, and joyfully, yes.
2: Because thou servest not the Lord thy God with joyfulness and with gladness of heart for the abundance of all things. Therefore shall thou serve thine enemies.
0: God said, I'm going to fix you one day. You won't serve me, so I'm going to fix it up so you serve your enemies. Yes, sir.
2: Which the Lord shall send against thee.
0: Which God is going to send against you.
2: And hunger.
0: Bible said in hunger.
2: And in thirst.
0: These are the enemies God's going to send against you. He'll send hunger.
2: And in thirst.
0: My God, you want for bread, but you won't have it. My God, you thirst for water, but can't get it.
2: And in nakedness.
0: God, and my God, you long for clothing, but you won't have them.
2: And in want of all things.
0: Bible said, and in want of all things.
2: And he shall put a yoke of iron.
0: God is going to put a yoke of iron, he said.
2: Upon thy neck.
0: Upon your neck.
2: Until he has destroyed thee.
0: Yes.
2: The Lord shall bring a nation against thee from afar.
0: The what?
2: The Lord.
0: God, what?
2: The Lord.
0: God is going to bring a nation
2: against thee from far.
0: Going to bring a nation against you from far.
2: From the end of the earth.
0: God, get a foreign nation. Get somebody.
2: Mm-hmm.
0: My God, don't speak your language. And God knows it's taking place now. I'm telling you. My God, God's going to do it.
2: Amen.
0: Going to bring a nation against you from afar. All right.
2: The Lord shall bring a nation against thee from far.
0: God's going to bring a nation against you from far.
2: From the end of the earth.
0: From the end of the earth.
2: As swift as the eagle fly.
0: Oh my God, they'll be as swift as the eagle fly. Yeah, read.
2: A nation whose tongue.
0: A nation
2: thou
0: whose
2: shall not
0: tongue.
2: Understand.
0: A nation whose tongue. My God, you won't understand.
2: A nation.
0: A nation.
2: A furious countenance.
0: With furious countenance.
2: Which shall not regard the
0: God,
2: person
0: they
2: of
0: ain't
2: old.
0: Gonna have no mercy upon you. God won't show you no love. Won't show you no pity, no sympathy. All right?
2: A nation of furious countenance.
0: A nation of furious counsel.
2: Which shall not regard the person of old.
0: Which won't even regard old folks.
2: Nor favor of the young.
0: Nor favor of the young.
2: That's right.
0: My God, I ain't thinking about whether you're young or old. God, they got one purpose in mind, to destroy you. And God said he's going to bring them. My God upon you, yes.
2: And he shall eat the fruit of the cattle.
0: Said they, what?
2: And they're going to eat the fruit of thy
0: they're
2: cattle.
0: They're going to eat the fruit of your cattle.
2: And the fruit of thy land.
0: And the fruit of your land.
2: Until
0: gonna
2: thou.
0: Take over your cattle. God will let them take over your land. Yes, sir.
2: Until thou be destroyed.
0: Until you be destroyed, he said. Yes.
2: Which also shall not leave thee.
0: So what?
2: Which also shall not leave thee.
0: They also won't leave you.
2: Either corn, wine, or oil.
0: Not going to leave you nothing, yes.
2: Or the increase of thy kind.
0: All right.
2: Or flocks.
0: Yes.
2: Of thy sheep.
0: Mm-hmm.
2: Until he has destroyed thee.
0: Until he has destroyed thee. I'm telling you, you better fear God. My God, you better fear God. He only is your escape. God Almighty is the only one that can deliver you. My God, in times like these.
2: Amen.
0: You know, the Bible speaks in Luke, the 21st chapter. Thank God, quickly, my thought, if you will. But there's something there good right quick, if you will. And Luke, the 21st chapter. Thank God, and read, if you will, from, thank God, Luke 21. Bless God, and 32 would be fine.
2: Verily I say unto you,
0: yes,
2: this generation shall not pass away.
0: God said, verily I say unto you, that this generation shall not pass away.
2: Till all be fulfilled.
0: Until all the things that he has prophesied,
2: be
0: my
2: fulfilled.
0: God spoken, by the mouth of a servant.
2: Amen.
0: Be fulfilled.
2: Heaven and earth shall pass away.
0: All right.
2: But my words
0: yes.
2: shall not pass away.
0: Mm-hmm.
2: And take heed to yourselves.
0: All right.
2: Lest at any time your hearts be overcharged with surfeity.
0: Yes.
2: And drunkenness.
0: All right.
2: And cares of this life.
0: That's the problem with the world today. Their heart My God is overcharged with surfeiting.
2: And drunkenness.
0: Yes.
2: And cares of this life.
0: And my God, they're full of the cares of this life. They're leaving for the meat to perish when they should be laying up for themselves a good foundation against the time to come. You'd be wise today, Will, if you come on and count all things lost for the excellency of the knowledge of Christ. Thank God if you come on and take up your cross and follow God. Because God said to Martha, Martha, Martha, thou art careful and you're troubled about many things, but only one thing is needful. Mary has chosen that good part that shall never be taken away. Come on today if you will. Make your calling and your election sure. Repent, world. Go down in water. In the name of Jesus Christ, for the remission of sin, tarry that God fill your soul with the gift of the Holy Ghost. And then earnestly continue for the faith that was once delivered unto the saints. Thank God, and when my God all these things come upon the world, then God, thank God, will hide you in the secret. Thank God of his rebellion until these things, these calamities be overpassed. I say to you, sicken, while it may be found, God knows it'll be well with you. Say to you, write to me, Bishop Lonnie C. Woolley, Post Office Box 2011, Middletown, Connecticut 06457, USA. I'll be glad to tell you what you ought us to do if you will be saved. Till our next broadcast, this is Bishop Woolley saying, may the God of heaven keep and preserve you, is my prayer. That's a good thing to keep God's commandment, regardless of how wicked the world might get. One day it'll be well with you. God's gonna do just what he said. Said he's gonna bring a foreign nation on you. Gonna bring it. My God, let them. My God, eat up your corn and your goods.

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1: Well, greetings everyone. This is Jared Miller bringing you the good news of the kingdom of Yahweh. What does the world need now? Depending on who you ask, some people may think it needs more military spending, perhaps more charity organizations, maybe massive civil rights movement of some kind, and in some cases people look at it and say, well, we need the right political party with the right candidate. Are these the things that the world really does need? Hardly, because we know that that's what we have now, and it's not solving the problems that the world has. These simply chase the effects one crisis after another. So what does our modern 21st century world need? If you look at the world from a distance out in space, our blue jeweled Earth seems to be at peace with the universe, quietly cruising through space at over 66,000 miles per hour, while it silently turns on its axis. From a distance, everything really looks fine. All appears well from up there. But if we really get up close and get a personal view of the world, we see a world that's not at peace, a 21st century world with staggering problems. Let's take, for example, America. The U.S. has a ticking time bomb debt that is estimated to be nearly $130 trillion if you include all the off-budget national deficits. This is enslaving our nation into a crushing and unsustainable $380,000 per person debt. Starting World War II, the U.S. national debt has grown exponentially, and now we're in the most rapid rate of increase. But can we slow this down? What is it going to take? The Bible does really have the answers to colossal debt and massive national problems. Really what this debt reflects is the devaluation of the greenback. For example, if you'd stashed away $5,000 in 1913 when the Federal Reserve was created, it'd now be worth a whopping 4.5 cents. Now that's nearly an unbelievable decrease, but when you look at it, it really is true that today in America, it would take $110,000 to buy what $5,000 would buy in 1913. That's a 2,100% decrease in the dollar's value. On the other hand, if we follow the biblical directives of using silver or gold as money and had invested the $5,000 in gold in 1913, it'd be worth a staggering $287,500 today. So did Yahweh mean what he said, that money must be silver or gold, something real? There's no end to the amount of paper money we can print. In fact, it's been estimated that it now costs more to print a dollar than it's worth. In fact, some now believe that we're as close to a crippling 1930-style depression as we have been since October 29th, 1929, Black Thursday, when the stock market crashed. What is needed to turn this around, or can we? It will be turned around in the not-too-distant future. The Bible is very clear about that. How? We will see. But the U.S., you know, is not alone in its debt of, its sea of debt, the tremendous debt it has. Nation after nation stands on the brink of its own financial ruin. We know the Greeks' bankrupt economy is now in shambles. This has sent shockwaves throughout the European Union, riots in the streets, unemployment, and protests over government cutbacks. So what does the world need? Do we need full steam ahead service societies, more and bigger churches? What is it that we need? Well, what we need that we don't have is the solution to these problems, which eliminate the root causes. And the good news is that there are solutions. And believe it or not, these are on the way. These solutions will come in less than a generation. But it definitely will not be business as usual. What's going to be required are unheard of changes in the way we think about religion, about government, and man's role in government and society. Now, these will all replace current practices. Help is on the way, but it's not going to be business as usual. It's not going to be the new world order envisioned by some in political circles. It will not be a recycled next edition of the United Nations. It is, rather, the new order of Yahweh's unstoppable, overpowering world ruling government. This world government is called a kingdom of Yahweh. And the constitutional code of that government is going to be the law of the Bible, Isaiah 11, verse 9. Now, this law is found in the first five books of Scripture, what is sometimes called the law of Moses, very commonly called that in the New Testament. There is one religious organization that referred to this law as the dead law of Moses. But this law is not dead. It is very much alive. It has already been ratified as the constitutional code of this coming kingdom of Yahweh. But this restored and unadulterated law as the foundation of this kingdom, and Yahshua as its king, there will be a government like the world has never seen in the past. There will be nothing like it. Nothing ever has been like it. Since the days of Eden, in the days of Solomon and King David, there's not been a nation ruled by Yahweh's law in its purest form. And what we have now is the law of Moses, or the law that's talked about in the first five books. We have an adulterated law. We have a law that people have changed to suit themselves, and as a result, the law of Moses constantly is viewed as a burden, as an enslaving instrument that Yahweh has. But the truth is that the law of Moses, the first five books, is really the key to freedom because it frees us from the consequences of sin. Sin is the problem, not the law. And once we understand that we live in a universe of consequences and natural law included in the Bible, then we can see that the solution to the world's problems is obedience to that law, aligning ourselves with that law. And in that context, we understand that the law of Yahweh is the way to world peace. It's the way to world freedom. It's the way to the good life. And this is the message of Yahshua the Messiah. This is the good news of the coming kingdom of Yahweh. It is a message of change. There's no doubt about that. But it's also a message of hope. It's a message of righteous government and lasting peace and prosperity on this earth. This is guaranteed in writing. Several places in the Scriptures we find statements regarding those areas. For example, get ready for 1,000 years of peace. That's what's coming. And Yahshua talked about that. It's also recorded in the book of Isaiah. Isaiah 9 and verse 7, listen to this. It says, of the increase of his government and peace, there will be no end. To establish it with judgment and justice, the zeal of Yahweh of hosts will perform this. I want you to notice what it says there. It says, of the increase of his government and peace, there will be no end. You cannot have peace without righteous government. I said righteous government. You cannot have peace unless you have a government founded on the correct laws. Society runs by laws or there is no society. You cannot have a total anarchy and any society lasts for any length of time. So the increase of this government and peace, they go hand in hand. Notice what it says in Isaiah 11, verse 4. But with righteousness shall he judge the poor and argue with equity for the meek. Verse 5, and righteousness shall be the girdle of his loins, and faithfulness. He is a faithful individual. He is somebody that sticks closer than a brother, the Bible says. Righteousness shall be his girdle. So not wrongishness, which is what we find in our society, and worldwide, really. But righteousness is going to be the foundation of this government. Verse 6, now when you have these things in place, what happens when you have a government founded on righteousness besides peace? What does that peace bring? Well, it brings peace in a variety of different ways. For example, chapter 11 of Isaiah, verse 6, the wolf also shall dwell with the lamb, and the leopard shall lie down with the kid, and the calf and the young lion and the fatling together, and a little child shall lead them. A little child shall lead them. Can you imagine that type of situation where the calf and the young lion and the fatling are together, they lie down together, and the wolf shall dwell with the lamb? See, there's a change in nature of beasts. And this change in nature comes when righteousness fills the earth. It affects everything. People don't really make that connection lots of times. They think the law is somehow independent of the way they live. It affects the environment. It affects crops. It affects human relationships. Everything is affected by this law, the law of Yahweh. And the government of Yahweh, founded on that law, will produce these sorts of things. That's almost a miraculous thing to our way of thinking. Notice.

The earth shall be full of the knowledge of Yahweh as the waters cover the earth. When you have the knowledge of Yahweh, you have righteousness, then these are the things that happen. See, this is a peaceful condition. This is a no fear. If you ever have no fear society, this is it. There's nothing to be afraid of. For the earth shall be full of the knowledge of Yahweh. And that's the problem. We suffer for lack of knowledge. It's not that we do not have knowledge, it's the right knowledge that we don't have. And so in order to understand Yahweh's way, to be able to reap the benefits of these things, we have to know what His way is. And that's what the gospel of kingdom of Yahweh is about, is to bring to this earth an announcement of the true way, the unadulterated law of Yahweh that will produce the results that men have wanted since He was ousted from the Garden of Eden. It goes all the way back to then, when those angels were put there with the flaming swords blocking the way, getting back into Eden. From that time on, man has sought to get back to that condition. And the way is through Yahweh's law. So that's our message. That's the gospel of the kingdom of Yahweh. In order to understand Yahweh's law, we have to first repent of breaking that law. Of course, we have to know what it is to repent of. It doesn't do any good to change one set of bad beliefs for another. And that's what the gospel is about, the true law of Yahweh. So Yahweh's law is the basis of Yahweh's government that He's going to come and install in a not too distant future. This is the gospel of the kingdom of Yahweh that ICY is declaring. You need to get your name on the mailing list of the Inside magazine, which we publish. You can contact us at Post Office Box 208, Pocahontas, Arkansas, USA 72455. You may visit us at the website www.icyahweh.org. That's www.icyahweh.org. So until next time, this is Gary Miller, and I thank you for listening.

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0: It is now time for the Victory Above Only Ministries with Pastor David Robinson. We trust this program will be a blessing to you. 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
1: Praise God. Good to be back today. I'm Pastor David Robinson here at Victory Above Only Ministries. And we're going to continue the thought we've been using this whole entire month. It's entitled, Being Fully Persuaded. Persuaded. No second thoughts about it. When you're persuaded God's going to do something, there ain't nothing going to knock it out of you. Oh, give me that kind of faith that believes that God's going to do what he said. Well, it ain't happened yet, preacher. Yeah, I know that too. I've been waiting 45 years on a few promises. But while I've been waiting, I've been seeing a whole lot of things happen. Radio all over the world, television all over the world. Oh, we've owned some, our property, our churches and lands and everything paid for. God's been good. God's been good. Brought us out of debt, homes debt free. Our cars are debt free. Everything we have. We don't owe any man nothing but to love them. God's brought all of that to pass. He's going to bring the rest of it to pass. Keeping the faith, keeping it, is being fully persuaded. Thank God, let me tell you, those of you who are sick in your body felt led to say this, Jesus will finish your healing, but you have to keep the faith for it. You can't let time rob you of your healing. It might have been a while, but keep holding to it. I've heard of people, like the woman in the Bible, 12 years went to doctors, but just a touch of Jesus, and she was made whole. I heard about a man, thank God, in the Bible, who laid at the gate called Beautiful for many years, was a cripple from his youth, but in a moment of time, Peter took him by the hand and lifted him up, and he was set free. Oh, let me tell you, don't let time talk you out of it. Abraham and Sarah waited 25 years on manifestation of Isaac, but it was worth the wait. And now you look up and see the stars, go to the ocean, see the sand as the sea, and think about how you can't count them all. And Abraham's descendants is like the stars of heaven and is the sand of the sea. And I'm telling you, God promised it. 25 years went by, but it came to pass. David waited 14 years to enter into the fullness of his kingship. Can I tell you, sometimes things don't happen overnight. Bible said there is seed, then there's time, then a harvest. Thank God, but the main thing, you've got to keep the faith. You've got to stay fully persuaded that God's going to do what he's promised. You can't let time rob you of your healing. Your faith must outlast time. Those of you who are believing to come out of debt, now you didn't get in debt overnight, did you? Amen? But you've got to keep faith to finish the course of coming out of debt. Amen? Oh, how hell will fight you to keep you in debt. I used to be covered up in debt. But I got a revelation that God wanted me to prosper even as my soul prospers. And not only that, he wants me to walk in good health. Psalms 25 and 37 says God gets pleasure out of it. Amen. Bible says in Malachi 3 and 10, he had opened windows of heaven and pour out blessings. I wouldn't have room enough to receive. John 10:10 said the thief come but to steal, kill, destroy. But Jesus said, I've come to give you life and have it more abundantly. Then the Bible talks about he gives us good measures. Not a small measure, but good measures. Pressed down, shaken together, running over. Men gives to our bosom. Thank God, I'm glad that he does exceedingly. Think about this. Exceedingly, abundantly, above all I can ask or think, according to the power that works in me. Amen. The Bible said that my God owned the cattle of 1,000 hills. That means he owns all the beef, butter, milk, cheese. That means he owns all the silver that in the mountains, the gold, the silver. Thank God he owns all the oil, all the water, all the coal, all the diamonds, all the gas, and he passes it on to us. The Bible says in the 23rd Psalm that the Lord is our shepherd. So if he's my shepherd, I'm not going to want. He puts tables before me, even in the presence of my enemy, and runs my cup over. I am not going to want. I have faith for that. Oh, praise his name. Hallelujah. Bible says his benefits are new each day, and daily loadeth us down with them. Isn't that good? Hallelujah. I'm so glad, thank God, that we can stand on the promises of God. Amen. And watch God bring them to pass. Amen. So you got to have faith to come out of debt. Remember Paul? Here's what he said one time. He said, I have finished my course. I've kept the faith. Notice he said, I have kept the faith. You've got to finish. If you're going to finish your course, you're going to have to keep the faith. Faith is what fuels you the strength to endure to the end. Thank God. He said he finished his course. He had fought a good fight of faith. Let me tell you, you've got to fight the good fight of faith if you're going to win the crown. Let me say this. God never starts you on anything that he can't finish. If it didn't happen, then you copped out. I'm telling you, God never started anything that he wasn't capable of finishing. Oh, let me tell you, we've all got dreams, we've all got goals that haven't come to pass yet. But you're not alone. I know I'll see them come to pass if I'll keep believing. Oh, there's so many times those promises that God's gave me comes up and the devil tries to beat me up with them because they've not come to fruition yet. But I'm going to stay fully persuaded. I'm going to stay fully persuaded that Kim Christmas prophesied truth over my life. Kim Clement prophesied truth over my life. Amen. That T.L. Lowry prophesied truth over my life. My God, that Paula Wise prophesied truth over my life. I could go on and on and on and on and on. I'm persuaded. I tell God all the time. Even though I don't see it yet, if you promised it, you will. No mites, ifs, buts, maybes about, you will bring it to pass. Thank God. Hallelujah. A dreamer can't give up, quit dreaming. Amen. When it looks like it's taking too long. I thought about Walt Disney. And, you know, he had a dream of building the Disney World. He went to the bank 299 times. Amen. And got turned down 299 times. But he kept his life, he kept his dream alive by telling himself, all I need is one yes. Somebody needs to hear that right there. All you need is one yes. And on the 300th time that he went to the bank, he got that one yes. And today, people from all around the world comes to visit Walt Disney's dream world. Are you hearing me? Thank God. Keeping the faith is the main ingredient to anyone's dream. It's the main ingredient to a vision. Keeping faith will help you outlast and overcome any obstacle that stands between you and your miracle. Over in 1 Corinthians 16 and 13, it says, watch ye. It says, stand fast. That word stand fast means don't slip. Amen? Don't slip. You remember the man in the Bible, Asaph's he was a choir leader in the Bible. He said one time his feet had almost slipped because he started looking at the world. He started seeing they was prospering more than him. And they, you know, he almost let it get to him. He almost slipped. He said, my feet had nigh slipped, but I went down to the sanctuary. Maybe you're hearing a message today that's going to help you get back up on your feet. Hearing a word from God will always help you. He went down to the sanctuary and he heard the man of God get up and speak. And that man of God was speaking about how the evil is going to end. I believe he preached about hell, destruction, things that are going to, people are going to live in torment for the forever and ever and ever. Anyway, whatever that man heard that day, it revived him. His strength came back into him. Thank God he made up his mind, I'm not going to quit now because I see their end. I see where they're going to end up. Listen, thank God you hang in there. Hang in there. Don't give up now. You're too close to your miracle. Thank God. The Bible says, stand fast in your faith. Quit you like men. Be strong. Then in 2 Corinthians chapter 1 and 24, it says, not that we have dominion over your faith, but are helpers of your joy. For by faith you stand. If you're going to stand, you're going to have to be fully persuaded. Being fully persuaded will help you stand against the wiles of the enemy.

0: biding. It'll abide. It'll keep you standing when all hell's coming against you. Over in Ephesians 3, verse 12 and 13, it says, in whom we have boldness and access with confidence by what? By faith of Him. Wherefore I desire that you faint not. In other words, stay awake. Don't faint now. Don't give up. Don't throw in the towel. That you faint not at my tribulation, for you wish, for which is your glory. Colossians 1 and 23. If you continue in faith, amen, you're going to have to continue in faith, grounded and settled, and not be moved away from the hope of the gospel which you have heard, which was preached to every creature which is under the heaven, whereof I, Paul, am made a minister. Well, I see my time is come and gone again. I'm Pastor Dave Robinson here at Victory Above Only Ministries. God bless you. I want you to look us up on the internet at davidrobinsonministries.org. 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God bless you is my prayer.
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Hello and welcome to Viva Miami on WRMI. I'm Jeff White. Let's look at some of the people who've been writing to us lately from around the world, starting in Scottsdale, Arizona with Brennan Lamont, who heard us on 9455 kilohertz with fair reception. Thank you for your report and QSL card. We have a report from someone who does a regular program here on WRMI, Radio Mystery for Joy, Raphael Voidy in Dax, France, who heard reported hearing WaveScan on 9455 kilohertz via a QESDR in the United States. Says, I can't wait to listen when I have free time to the next shows of WaveScan. We've been getting a lot of reports on WaveScan lately because we're offering a special QSL card showing the various presenters that you hear on the WaveScan program. And a lot of people have been writing in for that QSL, so I'll be mentioning some of them here. Richard Byerly, hello. If you're listening in Imperial, Missouri, we have a problem. Your QSL card that we sent to you was returned by the Postal Service. Insufficient address. And I see why here. You didn't give us a street address, just Imperial, Missouri, and the zip code, which you know, we thought maybe that'll be good enough to get it to you, but I guess not. So if you're listening, get in touch with us and let us know your street address, and we'll be glad to send you, resend you this WRMI QSL card. Here's a letter postmarked in Monaco, and very interesting, a stamp from Monaco showing the Pope, from Christian Guibaudot, who is actually in Tende, France, very near Monaco. He says, hello from France. It's always a pleasure to listen to WaveScan. Most of the time I listen on the web.

Yesterday, I tried again on shortwave. The signal from Reach Beyond Australia was good. Yes, that program is relayed via Reach Beyond Australia as well as on WRMI. He says, by the way, can you send me the full schedule for the shortwave transmissions of Wavescan? I'm sorry we don't have a list of them, but Wavescan is broadcast on various times and frequencies on WRMI, also on Reach Beyond Australia a couple of times a week, also from IRRS, Italian Radio Relay Service in Italy, and WWCR in Tennessee. We will try to prepare perhaps a schedule, although the times and days and times and frequencies are constantly changing, but check our WRMI schedule online and you'll see many of them. Okay, just go to WRMI.net, then click on programming. Anyway, Chris Towns' report was for Wavescan on 15400 kilohertz from Australia at 1330 UTC using his Sanjan ATS-909X receiver. Good to hear from you, Christian. He's been a long-time listener, I know, of WRMI. We've met him at a couple of European DX Council conferences over the years, I know, as well. Here's someone else who has a program on WRMI, Andy Maggiorotti, who has a program, I Love Italy. And I'm mentioning this because he sends us a postcard from Greece, from Crete. And he says, I've just returned from the beautiful island of Crete. I wanted to send you a reception report directly from Crete, but unfortunately I only figured out during the last few days how to mail postcards and letters. So I'm sending you this postcard after returning home to Italy. Even while on vacation, I simply could not resist turning on my radio. On July 23rd at 04:30 UTC, while staying in Paralia Curna on the island of Crete, I tuned to WRMI on 15770 kHz. Your signal reached Greece from Okeechobee, Florida, after traveling more than 9,500 kilometers with an excellent SINPO 55444. At the time, WRMI was broadcasting program in Russian, followed by pop music. It was another memorable listening experience and confirmed once again the excellent coverage of WRMI. During my stay, I listened to your wonderful station several more times. As always, WRMI remains my favorite station and the one that allows me to produce my own program. I Love Italy. Reception conditions were very similar to those I experienced here in Italy. During the middle of the night and early morning hours, reception was very good, while before local midnight, the signal became much weaker. I imagine this is due to shortwave propagation and weather conditions. And yes, we do want to mention that Andy's program, I Love Italy, is on WRMI several times each week, different times and frequencies as well. Check the schedule online and you'll find I Love Italy. Crete was a wonderful experience, he says. Besides its crystal clear sea and the kindness of its people, I was fascinated by the many traces of Italian history that can still be found there. For more than four centuries, much of the island belonged to the Republic of Venice. Walking through Chania on Crete, with its magnificent Venetian harbor, lighthouse, and old shipyards, or visiting Heraklion and its impressive Venetian fortress of Kule, I truly felt the connection between Greece and Italy. I also had the opportunity to visit the famous pink beach of Elafonisi and the peaceful area of Paralia Curna near Lake Kurnas, the island's only natural lake. There are places of extraordinary beauty that I will always remember. Along with this postcard from Crete, I'm enclosing a small holy card of Saint Contardo d'Este, the patron saint of Broni, my hometown in Italy, from where I produce my radio programs. May Saint Contardo intercede for you, our beloved WRMI, and all of your staff. This month is dedicated to Saint Contardo. Here in Broni, on what we affectionately call the Monte di San Contardo, although it's actually a collegiate church, a special holy mass is celebrated in his honor. It's a beautiful religious service filled with prayer, silence, and meditation. The priest's voice, carried through loudspeakers across the hillside, echoes over the magnificent panorama of the Otrepo Pavese, the city of Pavia, and on clear days, even Milan. It's an experience of profound peace and deep emotion. May Saint Contardo watch over
You bless your family, protect WRMI, and greet you for every good thing. Thank you for keeping shortwave radio alive around the world. It's an honor for me to be part of the WRMI family with I Love Italy. I hope to continue this wonderful adventure for many years to come. And Andy sends us some information on the chapel on the Mount of St. Contardo. The people of Broni simply call it the Chapel on the Hill. It stands on the spot where St. Contardo used to withdraw in prayer during his stay in Broni. A building on the hill is mentioned as early as 1623 under the name Casa Erema, although it's not certain that it refers to the same chapel. The first reliable information about the current structure appears between 1818 and 1848. In the register of the Church of San Pietro, on June 12, 1833, there's an entry noting 8 days of work by a mason and his assistant. At that time, the entrance had a wooden gate. In 1839, the archpriest of Broni, Don Antonio Tasso, promoted the enlargement of the chapel, carried out also thanks to the voluntary work of the local people, who transported the building materials in a chain form. It's therefore likely that a small chapel was built on the hill sometime after 1805, since no earlier references appear in the records of the Venerata Fabrica di San Contardo. The current building, hexagonal in shape and about 5 meters high, features two large windows with iron grills and an iron gate that allows a view of the altar. Here in 1850, a fine wooden statue of the saint, costing 300 lire, was placed, replacing an earlier one. In 1910, Monsignor Albuzzi donated a bell to the chapel. It was later removed due to water infiltration that damaged Gambini's frescoes, which were subsequently restored by lawyer Canepa. During the patronal festivities in August, the chapel on the hill is visited with devotion by many pilgrims, while at night a luminous cross above it makes it visible from afar. On the occasion of the 800th anniversary of the birth of St. Contardo, 1216 to 2016, the interior was restored, covering part of its original decorations and devotional elements. Very interesting there. Thank you, Andy Mancerotti, in Broni, Oltrepo Pavese, in Italy. And tune into his program, I Love Italy, here on WRMI. All the way over to Japan now, Asai Yuto in Aichi-ken, Japan. Heard us on 15770 at 1300 UTC with a special program in Japanese, the Radio Mystery Theater, produced by Martin Dawson in Newfoundland, and not Newfoundland, but in Prince Edward Island in Canada. He heard it via a Kiwi SDR in Calgary, Alberta, with a 44444 SINPO. The reception quality was excellent, he says. Listening to this radio drama made me feel that we need to rethink how we treat insects. And that's interesting because it was a program about, it's a mystery program, sort of almost a horror program about insects taking over. So thank you, Asai Yuto, for your report from Japan. Here's another one from Japan. Oh, this is from Sakai Obara in Niigata, Japan. And he heard us, he heard Wavescan via Reach Beyond Australia on 17650 kilohertz at 2230 UTC with his SINPO 45444. Nice signal, he says, on his Sony ICF 5800. And he would like that special QSL card of Wavescan. And he says, perhaps Yukiko Tsuji already mentioned, but I will be taking over her duty from the next year. Yes, indeed. Yukiko has been our regular Japanese DX reporter on Wavescan once a month for years and years and years now. And Sakai, who says he's 64 years old, is going to be taking over that job, unpaid job, as of next year. So we'll be hearing him regularly once a month on Wavescan. Thank you, Sakai Obara. Now to a good friend of ours, Tom Gavaris. And Tom is in Medina, Minnesota, and he heard Wavescan, says, I enjoy Wavescan very much and look forward to listening weekly both on air and via your podcast. I know Tom for many, many, many years now, decades. We used to attend ANARC, Association of North American Radio Clubs, conventions together.
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Thank you very much, all of you, for writing to us, and you can do so by writing to us at info@wrmi.net or radiomiami9@gmail.com. 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

0: Welcome to God's Mighty Word with John Reed. Today, you'll hear how God's power can work more effectively in your life and the keys to His promises becoming real for you.
1: Hi, this is John Reed. Thanks for tuning in today to God's Mighty Word. We've been talking a lot in these last several shows about the help of the Holy Spirit and the powerful tool that God left us with when Jesus went up to heaven. And the Holy Spirit has many, many functions in our lives. Obviously, the first is the new birth when Jesus comes into our heart through the person of the Holy Spirit. But the Holy Spirit has been given to us also for many, many functions. He's our helper. He's our standby, our advocate, our intercessor. Today, we're going to talk about how the Holy Spirit can lead us into God's will. A lot of people may say, how do I know the will of God? How do I know what God wants me to do today, tomorrow, next week, and with my life? So we're going to look at many verses that talk about how we can know the will of God, which is obviously very critical for us as believers, because once Jesus saves us, once we're born again into the family of God, we want to please God. We want to obey Him and follow Him and know His will. So let's look at some verses in the Word of God that start to tell us how we can know the will of God on a regular basis. Psalm 31:3 says, "For you are my rock and my fortress. For your name's sake, you will lead me and guide me." It is really important that God has a plan for our lives. In Jeremiah, the Word of God says, "For I know the plans I have for you, says the Lord. Plans for good and not for evil, to give you a future and a hope." Yes, God has a plan for each and every one of us. And in a world of 8 billion people, God has a plan for every single one of us. Just think about that. The creator of the universe has a plan for your life. He thought about what would be good for you. He thought about your future. He thought about what is best for you. It's a good plan. It's the best plan.